0: unlimited plan. No contract, no commitment, just a very inexpensive way to test drive the only American wireless company with 5 stars in every category. Just dial pound 250, say micro, and Pure Talk's U.S. customer service will take it from there. Again, pound 250, micro. And yes, I told you so.
1: Columbia, South Carolina police confirmed one officer has died. Another was injured after confronting a suspect while investigating a domestic violence call this morning. 29-year-old officer Christopher DeLong had been with the department for 2 years and is survived by his wife and 2 children. Officer David Domick is in stable condition. The suspect's condition unclear at this time, but police say the 33-year-old has a history of arrests in several states. Your favorite college football team could be sporting more than just a logo the next time they take the field. ABC's Elizabeth Schulze tells us the latest way colleges are raising revenue.
2: Welcome back, college football.
3: A small change on jerseys across the country now also getting big attention. For the first time ever, corporate patches prominently displayed on uniforms for regular season games. A new NCAA policy allows Division I teams to place up to 2 additional commercial logos on their uniforms and apparel, up to 4 square inches each, part of an effort to drive additional revenue.
1: Tens of thousands of mourners today paying their respects at Norway's Royal Palace after King Harald V, who died Friday morning at the National Hospital in Oslo. He was 89 years old. Harald's son has taken the throne as Haakon VIII. His daughter now becomes next in line for the throne under a 1990 constitutional reform that now allows succession to the firstborn, regardless of gender. Dave Packer, ABC News.
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9: A plane flew over downtown Nashville Friday morning, trailing a banner that read change.org/Dolly Parton Airport. The banner promoting a petition calling for Nashville International Airport to be renamed for the singer, songwriter, and philanthropist who died Tuesday. The change.org site says Dolly's light should be celebrated across Tennessee. Its final line urges people to sign it so we could all soon be departing from Parton. As of noon Friday, more than 150,000 people had added their signatures. Sherry Preston, ABC News.

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7: From ABC News, I'm Dave Packer. President Trump announcing a U.S.-Venezuelan oil deal that he says will provide the U.S. majority control of more than 65 billion barrels of proven oil reserves in Venezuela. He says the deal will lead to, quote, substantially lower gas prices. But some analysts saying this is not a guarantee and certainly won't happen overnight. Gas Buddy head of petroleum analysis, Patrick DeHaan.
8: These proven oil reserves were calculated under Hugo Chavez decades ago, and the numbers may not be consistent with reality. In addition, after that, U.S. oil companies, other global oil companies may get involved, but they still need to spend billions of dollars to get that oil to the surface where it becomes more valuable.
7: A massive manhunt underway in Austria and across the EU after a brazen broad daylight smash and grab at a Vienna museum. The two men allegedly running off with a 200-carat diamond and platinum necklace.
9: Austrian police say they're scouring the surveillance video for clues. The video capturing the unmasked men entering the museum as visitors.
10: These people are clearly visible on CCTV, so there will be no escape for them. The only question is, will we be in time to get the necklace back?
9: Snatching the stunning 200-carat Van Cleef necklace, intricately set with more than 600 diamonds, worth at least $4 million, originally designed for the Egyptian royal family.
7: ABC's Lama Hassan. Nature enthusiasts making the trek to Yosemite might soon spot something never seen before inside the national park, a for sale sign. It's a possibility the Trump administration is considering trading a parcel of land in the park to a private developer. ABC's Olivia Rubin.
11: Reports say a private developer is looking to build a road for direct access into one of America's most popular national parks. That developer already owns land near the border of the park, where they reportedly want to build upscale private homes.
7: In exchange, they would buy land elsewhere in California and give it to the government. You're listening to ABC News.
12: 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Well, a few months ago, a massive survey was conducted. 123,000 people were asked to rate their wireless carrier in four categories: coverage, support, data, and overall value. 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And yes, I told you so.
7: Voters in Iceland, more than a quarter of a million, deciding if they should resume long-stalled negotiations to join the European Union. Prime Minister Kristrun Frostadottir cast her ballot in the yes or no referendum today.
13: She sees it as a win-win no matter the outcome.
14: It's been

0: joyous to see how many people have been active in this debate. It's lifted discussions about the EU, about Iceland's place in the world, about our general geopolitical situation.
1: More than a dozen NFL rookies are being actively recruited by universities after a Louisiana court made them eligible to return to college for a fifth year of play. The NFL saying players who leave the league to go back to college will not be allowed to return to the NFL this season. ABC's Ike Ajachi.
2: Others are defending the move. LSU head coach Lane Kiffin is at the center of the debate. He's built up a highly ranked roster, including tight end Daquan Wright and defensive lineman Xavien Harris, both of whom were recently recruited from NFL teams. The NCAA views it as an issue of fairness and wants lawmakers to step in.
1: A former longtime White House teleprompter operator will pay more than $170,000 to settle allegations he improperly wagered on President Trump's words. Regulators claim Gabriel Perez made more than $100,000 on Cauchy's so-called mention markets. Perez will return those winnings and pay an additional $65,000 penalty under the agreement. He's also banned from online trading for 3 years. Dave Packer, ABC News.
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0: time in 4 years. Now, Apple is a company that needs money. 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You save a ton of money by paying for the year. And if you time it right, like you get it on a deal during that year, then you can get a much better deal than just buying it outright. 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What else? 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And he's got this thing called the Big List of Streaming Deals. 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
1: Comment.
0: What?
1: They're not a $1 trillion company.
0: They're not?
1: They're a multi-$1 trillion company.
0: Are you serious? No way.
1: $4.5 trillion.
0: No way.
1: Looking at it right here.
0: Get out of here.
1: They reached $1 trillion in August of 2018 as the first public U.S. company to reach the mark.
0: Okay. There you go. So 2018, they reached trillion. So now, yep. Yeah, they're multi-trillion. They've sold a lot of iPhones since then. That's wild. Okay, so
1: They crossed $2 trillion in 2020 and $3 trillion in 2022 and $4 and $5 trillion, $4 trillion in 2025, and they briefly hit $5 trillion in July.
0: Are you looking at the AI overview on Google?
1: Yes.
0: So am I. It says the same thing.
1: You didn't do it, so I helped.
0: But it's very tough to like search while I'm on the air here. That's the thing. But that's, okay, so that's wild. $5 trillion, that's wild. Okay. Thank you, Bobo, for that. Let's see, what else? Apple TV going up. Also, Apple One Individual is going up. So if you're paying for that, that's the bundle that includes like Apple Music, Apple TV, Apple Arcade. Oh my gosh, that's going up $2 a month. I mean, here is the thing about all these services. Mine are so intertwined with different promotions I have and bundles that I have no idea what I'm paying anymore, except for ChatGPT telling me, because I go into the ChatGPT finances and ask, hey, what are my bills this month? And it's all over the place. And every month I'm like, oh, I'd like to cancel one of these services. But then as soon as I do that, invariably my wife or kid says, oh, I'm watching a show on that this month. It's like, I swear they're all like colluding to like put one show on this service this month and then the other service that month. So you can't really cancel. It's kind of like HBO back in the day. Remember when like they would have like one good show like would end and another good show would start? Like right when you're ready to cancel, it's like, oh, now this season starts. They knew what they were doing. Rachel, line one, Los Angeles, what's up? What's happening?
2: Something so bizarre that I don't understand.
0: Uh-oh.
2: I have the Ring camera. I have one outside the front door.
0: Okay.
2: And I have a camera inside facing the front door. And I have an individual that lives here and keeps coming in and burglarizing my place for the longest time. And he never, I can never see him in the Ring camera. I see all the neighbors. There are repair people. Everyone that comes, I can see. Except him.
0: Except for the person that continues to vandalize and break into your home? How many years has it been going on?
2: A long time now.
0: A long time?
2: At the beginning, I thought I just misplaced things.
0: Okay, so this is like...
2: I finally realized I didn't.
0: I mean, could it be like a... Like, do you believe in like vampires, ghosts, any of that? Could it be any of that?
2: It's impossible to believe. What is he doing?
0: Yeah, how is he doing? Maybe he's wearing an invisibility cloak. I mean,
2: I wish. It's impossible to understand or believe.
0: Okay, so here's you have video on these cameras of all the other people walking past your door. Is this an apartment complex?
2: A condominium building.
0: Okay. So I will tell you my best theory on this, okay? Now, is this a camera that is on a battery or is it wired?
2: Wired.
0: Okay. Oh, it is wired.
2: Yeah.
0: Okay. Well, that's good news. So inside the Ring app, there is what's called a cooldown time. And that means when your Ring app

0: Someone had a birthday.
1: Yep, 50. 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
0: 50 years of wisdom.
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0: 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And happy 50th.
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3: If the weather cooperates, the bus-sized telescope will be headed off to a deep space orbit point nearly 1 million miles from the Earth as early as Sunday morning. Jim Ryan, ABC News.

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1: The first I saw was two pyramids in the background, a Sphinx, and two pieces of what looked like technology on the surface of Mars. So I started researching more about similarities between Earth and Mars and found that where Stonehenge is located, that mirrors identically a place on Mars called Cydonia.
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7: ABC News, I'm Dave Packer. The State Department says the U.S. is providing more than $3.6 million in aid to devastated areas of Nepal after this week's catastrophic flash flood. Nearly 700 dead, 3,000 missing, and now a race against time to find survivors. ABC's Britt Clannad is in Nepal.
8: Far downstream, hundreds of bodies are washing ashore, some as far as in Kushinagar, India. According to officials there, roughly 150 miles away. The vast number of bodies leading to authorities requesting international help to identify the dead.
7: President Trump calling it the biggest oil deal in world history, a landmark agreement between the U.S. and Venezuela involving a 100-year lease. He says it'll lower gas prices. Analysts say that could take a while. In Ukraine, a weapons depot near Kyiv bombed overnight by Russian forces, killing 37 people, sparking a fire, biggest hit in months. Diamond 200-carat necklace linked to Egyptian royalty stolen in a smash-and-grab at a museum in Vienna. This is ABC News.
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0: I'm sure there's someone else that learned as well. So I really appreciate you coming on the show today.
1: Thanks again for having me.
0: All right. Can't wait to set up an antenna now again. Yeah. All right. Coming up, we are going to open up the feedback. These are the emails, the comments, the questions you sent to me. And yes, there are a lot of them. I will try to get through as many as I can in the time allotted. Back after this.

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0: 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I'm Dave Packer, ABC News.
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2: 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Peter Haralambos, ABC News.
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5: ABC News, I'm Dave Packer. President Trump announcing a U.S.-Venezuelan oil agreement that he says will provide the U.S. majority control of more than 65 billion barrels of oil reserves in Venezuela. The president says it will lower gas prices, but says ABC's Stephen Portnoy.
6: Venezuela's refining capacity has fallen to a fraction of what it once was due to neglect and decay. It would still take years to build up that country's refining capacity. A reality check here, it could be a long time before this deal has any impact on prices at the pump here.
5: Massive manhunt underway in Austria and across the EU for two suspects after a brazen smash and grab at a Vienna museum, the two men allegedly running off with a 200-carat diamond and platinum necklace. An investigation underway in Ukraine into why a warehouse full of munitions was put near a residential area outside of Kyiv. Russians targeted that facility in a drone strike Friday night. The attack left 37 dead. This is ABC News.
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0: tragedy in modern Washington state history.
1: 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Jim Ryan, ABC News.
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0: All right, once again, here is Dr. Holland. Doctor, question for you. I have so many and so little time. This ability that we have been discussing, the narrow area of investigation that you've moved in so far and the larger possible applications as it is developed, do you believe that this ability is something that we are gaining as we evolve, as evolution continues? Or do you think that it is something that has always been there and we are just now beginning to try to understand, hence develop?
1: I think the latter. I think it's always been there, and I think just recognizing it, once we begin to understand what it is and a little bit how it's working, we may be able to learn how to train and manage it better.

0: I used to worry about getting my retirement plan just right. 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Just a couple minutes and boom, I have a custom order retirement plan. 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
1: This is McGruff the Crime Dog, and I need you to help me take a bite out of crime. Another teenager fell victim to fake pills. Smells like big crime that needs to be stopped. 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Should buying prescription pills be that easy? 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
4: ABC News, I'm Dave Packer. The death toll continues to climb days after massive flash flooding obliterated parts of the Nepal-Tibet border region on Wednesday. Authorities say there are nearly 700 bodies that have been recovered across the region, and over 3,000 people are missing. The situation now at a critical juncture as the window to find people alive shrinks. President Trump announcing a new deal with Venezuela that would have the U.S. taking majority control of much of that country's oil reserves. He says it will substantially lower gas prices. Not so easy, says Gas Buddy head of petroleum analysis Patrick DeHaan.
5: Though the U.S. may be working with Venezuela on oil production, as we did months ago after the U.S. essentially invaded and shifted the regime, there's going to need to still be billions of dollars invested in infrastructure in Venezuela.
4: Jury deliberation set to resume Monday in the Lindsey Clancy trial, the Massachusetts woman accused of murder and the deaths of her three children. This is ABC News.
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1: News. I'm Deborah Valentine. One of two Columbia, South Carolina police officers injured during a shootout with a domestic violence suspect has died, according to Police Chief Skip Holbrook.
2: Two Columbia police officers were involved and injured in an officer-involved shooting while investigating a reported domestic violence dispute.
1: Holbrook says the officer killed was 29-year-old Christopher D. Long. He leaves behind a wife and two young children. The second officer is in stable condition. Police shot and killed a suspect, a 33-year-old man with a lengthy criminal record. Three of nine suspects arrested in a Virginia child sex ring are in the U.S. illegally.
3: According to DHS, three are illegal aliens with lengthy criminal histories and have since been released on bond, despite ICE's request to take them into federal custody.
1: That's Fox's Lucas Tomlinson reporting. 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
6: ABC News. I'm Dave Packer. The death or massive flash flooding obliterated parts of the Nepal-Tibet border region on Wednesday. Authorities say nearly 700 bodies have been recovered across the region, and over 3,000 people are missing. The situation is now

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3: ABC News, I'm Dave Packer. President Trump announcing a U.S.-Venezuelan oil agreement that he says will provide the U.S. majority control of more than 65 billion barrels of oil reserves in Venezuela. The president says it will lower gas prices, but says ABC's Stephen Portnoy.
4: Venezuela's refining capacity has fallen to a fraction of what it once was due to neglect and decay. It would still take years to build up that country's refining capacity. A reality check here, it could be a long time before this deal has any impact on prices at the pump here.
3: Massive manhunt underway in Austria and across the EU for two suspects after a brazen smash and grab at a Vienna museum, the two men allegedly running off with a 200-carat diamond and platinum necklace. An investigation underway in Ukraine into why a warehouse full of munitions was put near a residential area outside of Kyiv. Russians targeted that facility in a drone strike Friday night. The attack left 37 dead. This is ABC News.
5: While the world sleeps, the overnight is wide awake. Explore the unexplained and the extraordinary every night with the legendary Coast to Coast AM with George Norrie. From paranormal phenomena and UFOs to conspiracy theories and breaking news on the fringes of reality. If it's strange, you'll hear it here. 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

0: inner thigh, and the bruises are kind of the shape of long, long fingers, and there's only three of them.
1: Hmm. Have you seen this? I mean, you've seen photographs, you've seen images on websites. Have you witnessed personally these marks on someone?
0: No, I haven't. No.
1: All right. We'll pick this up on the other side. Simon Bowne is with us. Aspects of Alien Abduction is the book. Back with more of our conversation right here on Coast to Coast AM.

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2: News. I'm Deborah Valentine. Police in Switzerland reporting at least one person was killed, five hurt during a shooting incident. The mass market Blick tabloid claiming the incident occurred at a rave party. Two officers were shot Saturday in Columbia, South Carolina, while responding to a domestic dispute. Police Chief Skip Holbrook says one of the officers has died from his injuries.
3: Our hearts are broken this evening. We gather under the worst circumstances you could possibly imagine. We're deeply hurt.
2: The alleged gunman, a 33-year-old, described as a career criminal. He was shot and killed by police. The officer, 29-year-old Christopher DeLong, he was married and the father of two young children. The Little League World Championship is today in Williamsport, Pennsylvania. 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
6: Time after massive flash flooding obliterated parts of the Nepal-Tibet border region on Wednesday. Authorities say nearly 700 bodies have been recovered across the region and over 3,000 people are missing. The situation is now at a critical juncture as the window to find people alive shrinks. ABC's Britt Clendett is in Kathmandu.
7: Heavy fog and monsoon downpours in Rasua, the hardest hit area, slowing the mission, temporarily grounding rescue helicopters. But amid the chaos, a ray of hope. This seven-year-old girl pulled from the rubble after rescue workers heard her cries. But over 3,000 still remain missing altogether on both the Nepal and Tibet sides, including roughly 90 Americans, according to the State Department.
6: President Trump announcing a new deal with Venezuela would have the U.S. taking majority control of much of that country's oil reserves and substantially lower gas prices here. But Gas Buddy head of petroleum analysis, Patrick DeCon, not so sure.
8: Whenever the U.S. makes a deal like this, first of all, you have to look at Venezuela's constitution, which promises that the natural resources of Venezuela belong to their citizens. And oil companies are going to be looking at this very carefully, because to spend the billions of dollars, they have to have the reliability in what they're about to spend money on. And that's why some oil companies have not yet invested.
6: What's in a name? Everything, according to Ontario Premier Doug Ford. On Saturday, he unveiled a large Lake Ontario

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4: ABC News, I'm Dave Packard. The death toll continues to climb days after massive flash flooding obliterated parts of the Nepal-Tibet border region on Wednesday. Authorities say there are nearly 700 bodies that have been recovered across the region, and over 3,000 people are missing. The situation now at a critical juncture as the window to find people alive shrinks. President Trump announcing a new deal with Venezuela that would have the U.S. taking majority control of much of that country's oil reserves. He says it will substantially lower gas prices. Not so easy, says Gas Buddy head of petroleum analysis Patrick DeHaan.
5: Though the U.S. may be working with Venezuela on oil production, as we said months ago after the U.S. essentially invaded and shifted the regime, there's going to need to still be billions of dollars invested in infrastructure in Venezuela.
4: Jury deliberations set to resume Monday in the Lindsey Clancy trial, the Massachusetts woman accused of murder in the deaths of her three children. This is ABC News.
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8: ABC News, I'm Dave Packer. President Trump announcing a U.S.-Venezuelan oil agreement that he says will provide the U.S. majority control of more than 65 billion barrels of oil reserves in Venezuela. The president says it will lower gas prices. But says ABC's Stephen Portnoy.
9: Venezuela's refining capacity has fallen to a fraction of what it once was due to neglect and decay. It would still take years to build up that country's refining capacity. A reality check here, it could be a long time before this deal has any impact on prices at the pump here.
8: Massive manhunt underway in Austria and across the EU for two suspects after a brazen smash and grab at a Vienna museum, the two men allegedly running off with a 200-carat diamond and platinum necklace. An investigation underway in Ukraine into why a warehouse full of munitions was put near a residential area outside of Kyiv. Russians targeted that facility in a drone strike Friday night. The attack left 37 dead. This is ABC News.
10: A series of Sir Isaac Newton's previously unpublished notes have sold for about $500,000 at Sotheby's auction house. The British scientist's notes, which date to the 1680s, were damaged in a fire believed to have been started by his dog. The notes show Newton's attempts to unlock secrets he believes were hidden in the Great Pyramid of Egypt. Newton developed the principles of modern physics and is credited as one of the great minds of the 17th century.
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0: Fortunately, at the restaurant were members of the Hudson Valley Commercial Diving School. After dives failed to find the ring, the members, including Christian Daugherty, used a bucket to scoop up mud from the river floor.
1: Luckily, it was only the second bucket. And we swirled it around, and it was just mud and garbage and trash. And when I started dumping the bucket out, I saw the ring right there.
2: I couldn't believe it when he showed me the ring. And I immediately put it on. I didn't care. It wasn't clean. I just put it right back on.
0: Rivera's invited all the divers to be guests at her wedding. Chuck Sievertson, ABC News.
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10: Because the world says you can only have peace when there's no chaos, or you can only have peace when everything's going exactly as you would like it to go. 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
9: Thanks for joining us. I'm John Fuller.
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9: Here now, Dave and Ashley Willis speaking at a marriage conference sponsored by Church of the Highlands in Birmingham, Alabama, on today's episode of Focus on the Family with Jim Daly.
12: We're going to dive into this talk for the time we have in this session, talk about kind of peace in the home.
10: Absolutely.
12: And here's the first principle. We can't control all the chaos happening in the world, but we can control whether or not we allow God's peace to reign in our hearts and our homes.
10: Right.
12: Like, guys, the world is nuts right now. Like, if you turn on the news for 5 minutes, you're just going to feel just that lack of peace because there's just chaos happening everywhere. And we can't control all of it. We need to be responsible to do what we can in our communities and globally even to be about bringing God's peace and God's kingdom to this broken world. But we're going to realize we can't control all of it. But what we do have more control than we realize of is what happens in our own home.
10: Right.
12: Is our own home going to be a sanctuary and safe place where we as a couple, us, our kids,

0: kids, whoever is there can experience God's peace in a place where there's joy and laughter, and a place where we can bring the troubles of life and deal with them together and pray about them. But ultimately, it's going to be a place of peace. And maybe you didn't grow up in a house like that. Maybe you grew up in chaos and you think that's just how home has to be, but you get the opportunity and the responsibility to break and change that cycle in your home. Because you're not responsible for the kind of home you grew up in, but you're completely responsible for the kind of home your kids are growing up in. And we've got the opportunity to say, I want it to look different than it did for me. I want it to look different than it did in my grandparents' generation. Maybe they didn't know the Lord. Maybe they didn't know any better. But now God is showing us there's a different and better way. And we're going to talk about how to live in that reality in our homes. So one time we accidentally, on a road trip, left one of our children at a gas station. He's a middle child. He's used to it. But no. So we stopped, bathroom break, because somebody with that many kids, somebody's always got to go. And so we pull off the road, and I'm mad, and I'm in a hurry, and we get there, and it's a one-seater, and there's this huge long line for this one seat, and I'm like, we're not doing this. Like, we got a car full of boys. We'll find a tree. We'll find something. We're not doing this. So, like, let's load back up. And we get loaded up, and we start driving down the road, and my oldest in the back, a few minutes later, he is, hey, Dad. Where's Connor? And I'm like, what? And he's like, yeah, I don't think he's here. And I look back, and sure enough, he wasn't. So we drive all the way back to this gas station, and Connor had stayed in that line and had made it all the way up the line and was now in there. And so I run to the front of the line, I'm beating on the door, Connor, are you in there, buddy? And he's like, hey, Dad, I'm in here. I'm like, oh, good, I was just worried about you. You were taking a while. I told your brothers we couldn't get snacks here, but how about when you get out, you pick out whatever snack you want, and all that stuff. And, yes. He was fine. But I didn't feel so bad because Jesus' parents did that. Have you read this in the Bible? The people that God picked to raise his son lost Jesus for 3 days, guys. I mean, this was like 15 minutes. Mary, the Mary, did you know, that Jesus is missing and you need to put out an Amber Alert because it was like a day before they even knew he was gone. And I think God puts stuff like that in the Bible just to make us feel better. You know what? Because I just picture Mary and Joseph. Like, can you imagine that search? Like, what are they feeling when you lose Jesus? What marriage moment is that? Like, we're definitely going to hell. We lost Jesus. Like, we lost Jesus. I didn't even know that was theologically possible, and we've literally lost him. But they found him, and it worked out. It's all in the Bible. I don't make any of this stuff up. It's in the Bible. Yes. But I'm saying, like, every home has experienced some chaos. Mm-hmm. Every home has had moments of imperfection, moments when we need God's grace. But truly, the good part is through it all, because of his ever-present indwelling of the Holy Spirit within us, we don't lose Jesus. He's with us through it all.
1: That's right.
0: And whatever chaos you brought in here this weekend, whatever fear, whatever uncertainty, whatever panic, whatever you're wrestling with, first off, the first thing I want you to know before we dive into the truth of God's word and what he wants us to know in those moments is you're not alone. And here's part of the reason how I know you're not alone. Every one of us in life are going to face moments that we just feel like, I'm not equipped to deal with this. I'm not equipped to deal with what's happening in my marriage right now. I'm not equipped to deal with the news of wars and panic and chaos and all these things happening all over the world. I'm just not equipped, and I don't know what to do. And the most underlined Bible verse kind of speaks to the same thing, because this was underlined the most.
1: It's Philippians 4, 6, and 7. Don't worry about anything. Instead, pray about everything. Tell God what you need and thank him for all he has done. Then you will experience God's peace, which exceeds anything we can understand. His peace will guard your hearts and minds as you live in Christ Jesus. And you guys, one of my favorite parts of this verse is where it talks about how God's peace is something that exceeds anything we can understand. And those of you who've had those heart-wrenching moments where literally it takes your breath away, like you've had such a great loss, or you've just experienced heartbreak beyond anything that you could ever even imagine, and in that moment when you really turned to the Lord, you had a supernatural peace that you can't even explain. And I know we've had that in our life, and we're going to share a little bit about that. But that's the thing about God's peace, is it's not really how the world defines peace. Because the world says you can only have peace when there's no chaos, or you can only have peace when everything's going exactly as you would like it to go. But the truth is, every time we read about peace in the Bible, it really has nothing to do with our circumstances. And I take great comfort in the fact that we have a God, we have a Savior, who is always all too ready to give us peace in the midst of it. And you guys, sometimes he provides peace by changing our circumstances, but most of the time, it has nothing to do with that change of circumstances, but everything to do with the presence, just his presence, of knowing that we're not alone, of knowing that he never wastes our pain, of knowing that he really is the Prince of Peace in our life.
0: And so how do we get it? How do we keep it? Peace, as the Bible describes it, is this. It's a gift from God that we must pursue, promote, and protect. Something that Jesus, the Prince of Peace, wants you to have in your marriage and in your heart and in your home, even in those brokenhearted seasons. Because, as the Bible says, he is near to the brokenhearted. He rescues those whose spirits are crushed. So while we have God's presence with us all the time, it's like the Bible saying we can experience God's presence in our life in a very unique way in those moments of heartbreak. And in those moments where it seems like everything is upside down, that's where we can sense our Savior most. He's always with us. He's omnipresent. He's always with us. But he says, I'm going to give you this extra portion of my grace and my presence in those moments when you need it most. I heard this mom who had 15 children one time being interviewed, and they asked, how do you love all your children the same? And she said, I don't love them all the same. And it kind of took the interviewer back. And the interviewer said, well, which one do you love the most? And she said, whichever one is hurting the most. And I think it's kind of a picture of the heart of God, our perfect, compassionate Father, that yes, he loves us all with a limitless love, but yet there's this special place in his heart that's just for those of his children in those moments where my kid's hurting. Yes. I mean, to me, one of the shortest verse in the Bible is so comforting. It just says Jesus wept. And it reminds me that we've got a Savior who's not distant from our pain. He knows what that feels like. And in our moments of tear and in our moments of pain, he is there to give us peace. Jesus says this, peace I leave with you. My peace I give to you. I do not give as the world gives. So don't let your hearts be troubled and do not be afraid. And Ashley did a kind of a word study a few years back on what that peace, what shalom really means, and discovered something that to me was just, it completely changed the way that I saw peace, because I used to see it the way she described a lot of us seeing it. It's just the absence of trouble. Mm-hmm. And there's always trouble around, and yet God calls us to live perpetually in peace. And I didn't understand what that looked like until she kind of did this deep dive into the Old Testament, and it was mind-blowing for me.
1: Yes. Years ago, I wrote a book called Peace Pirates, and I just have always longed to have God's peace in my life, like most of us in this room. And I, you know, after I went through my anxiety and depression battle, especially, I just really was like, how can I keep God's peace in my life? So I knew that the original Hebrew word for peace is shalom. And so when I went to those ancient Hebrew word pictures to see how they would have written shalom to each other, I found this, and they're going to put the picture on the screen here. So if you want to write this down, this is something that has meant the world to me. I still wear it on my wrist because I want to remember the meaning of what God's peace actually is in our lives. And it means this. God's peace is breaking the authority established by chaos. Breaking the authority established by chaos. And so when you really look at what that meaning is and how those Hebrews understood what their maker really meant when he talked about peace in their lives, when they would hear about God's peace in their lives, it meant nothing about the circumstances and everything about who is the authority in their life. So in essence, it's really about God being our authority and not letting anything else be our authority in our life. So we can't allow that addiction to be the authority in our life. We say, God, break this addiction, and you be the authority over my life so I don't feel like I'm thrown to and fro by the chaos in my life. It means breaking the anger that is in your home, not allowing that anger to be the authority, not allowing that to change how you think about your spouse and how you think about your circumstances, but allowing God to be your authority, where he says you're a masterpiece, that he has good plans for you. Yes, there are real diagnoses that we all face, but we cannot allow it to be our authority. We must say, God, you are still my authority. We know you don't waste pain. Lord, be the king over my life. And the more we keep on surrendering our lives to him and saying, God, you are the one, you are the authority over my life, the more we will experience his peace. And I don't know about you, but I think that's amazing. Because to me, that says that we can get through anything. That says that we always have a Savior right there for us. But it does taking us pursuing, promoting, and protecting the peace in our hearts and homes. But it starts with full surrender. And you guys, I know this isn't easy. It's so easy as human beings to be taken back by the circumstances that come our way. It's so easy to allow the enemy to let shame set in. But you guys, shame is not meant to be a staying place. It's a place of conviction that leads to repentance. Literally going the other way, walking away from the thing that is keeping you in shame. But it takes us recognizing what that thing is to be able to walk in that freedom.
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2: Welcome back to Focus on the Family with Jim Daly. Let's return now to the presentation from the Willises as Dave reflects on Ashley's insights.
0: When she discovered that, it kind of helped the scales fall off my eyes to experience God's peace in a new way and the gift of that, to realize I don't have to be ever controlled or defined or ruled by any of the circumstances, any of the chaos that's happening outside in the world, because none of that is my authority. And it's just a reminder to me when I'm feeling fear or uncertainty or anxiety about that chaos or about whatever I might be facing, to run back into the arms of my Savior and remind myself that, Lord, you're my authority. You're my God. You're the one who's bigger than everything that I'm facing, and you love me more than I can imagine. And this pain that I'm facing is a temporary pain, because that's the promise we have as Christians. Every pain will ever face is a temporary pain, and every joy we'll ever experience is an eternal joy. And when we keep that perspective, it helps us to get through those difficult seasons, to know this too shall pass. This is temporary. And yet we have a very real enemy who does everything he can to try to make us feel overwhelmed by whatever is happening around us. Because that's part of his game plan. He wants you to feel overwhelmed, isolated, alone, in shame, in bondage, in guilt, and to make you feel like the chaos has completely taken over. You know, we saw a visual reminder of this, you know, on a trip. We took a big birthday trip for Ashley a while back and went to a place we'd always wanted to go. And we're hiking through a forest in Costa Rica, which is just a beautiful place.
1: It is.
0: And so we were there hiking around, and we came across this big tree. And Ashley asked the tour guide, said, what's up with this tree?
5: Yeah.
0: And when he explained it, I don't know, it kind of was like a reinforcement of some of these principles. It ties into this.
5: I said, can you tell me more about it? And he's like, I'm so glad you asked me about this, because this tree is considered to be kind of a freak of nature. And he said, it's actually a symbiotic tree. The tree that you're looking at used to have a host tree inside of it. And I was like, what do you mean? And he said, well, we actually call this tree the strangler tree. And he said, and here's why. So the strangler tree forms a root system close to a healthy tree or host tree. And when it realizes that healthy tree has a good light source, good water source, good air source, and good nutrients, it basically kind of slivers its root towards the tree and tries to act like it's just being a friend of that tree. And scientists literally refer to what the strangler tree does to the host tree as nature's unwanted hug, which I just thought was really sweet and kind of creepy. But anyway, so he's basically going up near that tree like, hey, can I just, you know, can I get some of this sunlight with you? I just need a little bit, and maybe just a little bit of your water. And little by little, that strangler tree goes around and around and around, and its root system just keeps on getting tighter and tighter and tighter around the host tree before the host tree even realizes it. And it forms this fortress around it, like in that picture. And eventually, it sucks the life out of the host tree and literally chokes it out and takes all of its water source, all of its light source, all of the nutrients, and the very air that it needs to survive. And as I was looking at this, it reminded me of another thing I found in my research when I was researching shalom. And I found this other Hebrew word that is very closely related to shalom, and it's the word shalal. It's spelled S-H-A-L-A-L. It's taking authority or seizing authority by destructive means. Yeah. So when I saw that strangler tree, I was like, well, there's shalal. There's a physical example in nature of what shalal is. And, you know, thankfully, we don't have to be like that strangler tree, but I do feel like there's things in our life that are like strangler trees. There's things in our life, relationships in our life, habits in our life that are literally sucking the very life out of us. And the enemy would love for us to believe that we got to have to be like that healthy tree and allow these things to overtake us. But we have a God that says he is greater, that there is nothing that he cannot overcome. There is nothing in our life that he cannot help us with. But we have to be able to recognize it. And it takes us being mindful and saying, Lord, search my heart. And even as a married couple, Lord, search our hearts. Please reveal the strangler trees in our life. Because just like that strangler tree was so crafty with that host tree, there's little blind spots in our life where we get going on autopilot and we're just trucking along. And before you know it, there's this thing in our life and we're like that host tree. And we're all of a sudden, it's like we have this fortress around us and we can't really think clearly and we can't really see clearly. And our relationship is a little bit rocky and we're like, what happened? And that's why we got to keep rooted and surrendered to the Lord, because he will help us to see what these things are. And I'm telling y'all, we have a powerful God that comes in and rescues us and busts up that root system and says, he is my child, she is my child, stop messing with my kids.
0: That's right.
5: And I just want to say this, that we have a God that, you know, we know in the word it says he raises dead things to life. Well, he raises dead marriages to life. Like, you might have come to this conference and felt like this is our last ditch effort. We're going to go through the motions. We're going to say we did it. You know, we went through the motions. We tried. But I want you to know that God has you here for a reason, because he wants to give you something new. He is doing something new for you, and he is bringing you new life, and he can take your marriage to a place that you never thought it could go. But it takes time. It takes also honesty, takes vulnerability, and being willing to reveal the strangler trees in your life and allow God to do the work that he needs to do to make you healthy once again.
0: And that's a powerful and beautiful picture of what God wants for all of us. And so how do we get there? We remember to embrace peace when we remember we don't have to carry our burdens alone. And in marriage especially, we should never carry our burdens alone. So you have a burden bearer in Christ and also in your spouse. First in Christ, Jesus said, come to me all who are weary and carry heavy burdens, and I will give you rest. That our Savior is calling us to him and saying, let me take that weight off your shoulders. You were never meant to carry it. Let me carry that for you. As you just put your trust and your hope in me, let me walk with you through this. And then within marriage, we should do this, carry each other's burdens. And in this way, you will fulfill the law of Christ. That your joys in marriage, when you share your joys, the joys get twice as joyful. And in marriage, when you share your burdens, the burdens get less than half as heavy. Because when we're sharing each other's burdens, it makes the load much easier to bear. And like Ashley said yesterday, that's why there's never just his burden or her burden. It's always ours. It's always something we're going to face together. And I think that we miss out on that sometimes because we're prone to focus on the wrong things. Like the enemy is a great distractor and he wants to get your eyes focused on the wrong things. He wants your eyes focused on everything that you feel is wrong with your spouse or everything they're doing that annoys you or everything that's chaotic out in the world or everything that you feel is wrong with yourself. And we've got to sometimes start by shifting our perspective and say, Lord, help me to be Philippians 4:8. Let me fix my mind and my thoughts on that which is good and beautiful and pleasing and excellent and worthy of praise. It doesn't mean I put my head in the sand and pretend like the problems aren't there, but it lets me look at those struggles with the right perspective. We've got to be able to put our perspective and our eyes on the right thing, because you're going to find whatever you keep looking for. Jesus said, whatever you keep seeking is what you will find. So if you're always looking for a reason to be stressed, you're going to find reasons to be stressed. If you're always looking for those annoying things your spouse does, then those annoying things your spouse does are all you're going to see. But if you switch your perspective and say, Lord, help me to see the reasons to be thankful. Help me to see the reasons to be joyful, God. Help me to be reminded of your promises. Help me to put my eyes on the right place, because sometimes we don't know, Lord, where do you want me to fix my focus? Where should I be looking? Because there's all different kinds of things competing for my attention. And help my eyes, my heart, to be drawn to what you want me to focus on. Yeah. And where he's going to draw your eyes over and over again is to that which is good and lovely and pleasing and excellent, worthy of praise. And when he draws your mind to something that's negative within yourself, it's because it's the Holy Spirit's way of conviction to say, I'm drawing your eyes here because even though it's uncomfortable, it's a place where I want to work in you.
5: Yes.
0: It's a place where I want to come alongside you and bring healing. When he draws your eyes to something that's broken in the marriage, it's because he's saying, you know, this is a problem you guys have let grow worse by completely avoiding it. And I want you to, as a team, come alongside me and let me carry you through this. But this is something that has to be addressed, because until you deal with this, it's going to be what's holding you back. And so part of our prayer should always be, Lord, don't let me have blind spots. Show me what within me you need me to work on, what within our marriage you need me to work on, but help me always to defer to kindness and to look for the good in my spouse and to be their biggest encourager and not their biggest critic. Some people, have you ever been around somebody who acts like criticism is their spiritual gift? Have you ever been around these folks? They make it churchy. They won't call it criticism. They'll call it discernment. I'm just discerning. I can tell everything that's wrong with you. It's like, that's not a spiritual gift. You're being a jerk and making it sound churchy. But encouragement is a spiritual gift. And it's one we're called to give. We've got to be each other's biggest encouragement.
2: And that's where we'll end this message from Dave and Ashley Willis, speaking at Church of the Highlands in Birmingham, Alabama, on today's episode of Focus on the Family with Jim Daly.
8: What a great message, John. And I want to thank Dave and Ashley for allowing us to share it with our listeners, with you. I love Dave's final point that we tend to magnify whatever we focus on, and we need to be mindful of that. It's really not that hard to change our focus and be an encourager to our spouse and our children. And if you struggle with that, let me remind you that Focus on the Family has a great team of caring Christian counselors that would be happy to give you a free one-time consultation. These are really talented, compassionate folks that can listen to your story, pray with you, and offer some helpful follow-up resources. Here's what we heard from Betsy about her experience with the team. Over the years of raising four kids, I've spoken to your counselors for prayer and received so much support, as well as several helpful books. A few years ago, my grown daughters called Focus for prayer and advice on a situation that involved a family conflict. I was so blessed that they too looked to Focus on the Family for counsel. Thank you for being there for all of us. And that's amazing.
2: It really is. What a testimony to God's goodness to use this ministry to make generational impact.
8: Yeah, and we can't do it alone. We thank the Lord for the work he's done through our counselors, and we are also thankful to the families that regularly donate to support the ministry and that counseling work. You're making it possible to help other families like Betsy's. And if you haven't given to Focus, may I ask you to consider doing so. You can do ministry by financially supporting us. I believe that's how the Lord sees it. I will commit to running Focus effectively and efficiently so you can do ministry through it. The best way to help us is with a monthly pledge. It doesn't have to be a large amount. It's the consistency that helps us balance our budget and plan for future outreach. And when you make a monthly pledge of any amount, we'd like to send you a book written by Ashley Willis called Peace Pirates, Conquering the Beliefs and Behaviors That Steal Your Treasure in Motherhood. 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And if you can't make a monthly pledge right now, we understand. We can also send you the book for a one-time gift of any amount.
13: 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I'm John Fuller, inviting you back as we help you and your family thrive in Christ.

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1: A plane flew over downtown Nashville Friday morning, trailing a banner that read change.org/Dolly Parton Airport. The banner promoting a petition calling for Nashville International Airport to be renamed for the singer, songwriter, and philanthropist who died Tuesday. The change.org site says Dolly's light should be celebrated across Tennessee. Its final line urges people to sign it so we could all soon be departing from Parton. As of noon Friday, more than 150,000 people had added their signatures. Sherry Preston, ABC News.
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7: ABC News, I'm Chuck Sievertson. Flood deaths in Nepal and Tibet are at least 750, with over 3,000 others missing, including some Americans, said the official updates. Nepal's finance minister says a hole is being drilled into a tunnel at a power plant.
8: Hoping against odds that dozens of people trapped in hydropower projects might still be rescued.
7: President Trump says a new deal with Venezuela for the U.S. taking majority control of much of that country's oil will lower gasoline prices, but says one expert,
9: some of the current restraints right now in the market are not necessarily getting oil, but turning it into diesel, gasoline, and jet fuel refining.
7: Gas Buddy top analyst Patrick DeHaan. The National Park Service says flash flooding forced air evacuations of more than four dozen people from the Grand Canyon. Deaths from a Russian air attack on an ammo warehouse west of Kyiv are 38, with four others missing, says President Zelensky. This is ABC News.
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12: You want to make your home a really welcome place for your kids to have their friends over. And then you get to see what they're like and be the carpooling mom or dad, you know, where you're driving them places and they're going to forget you're there. And they have all these conversations going on. My wife was great with that. And she learned a lot.
13: That's Tim Shoemaker, and he and his son Mark join us today on Focus on the Family with Jim Daly. Thanks for being here. I'm John Fuller.
14: You know, John, it is a great opportunity to find a way to communicate truth to your teens on some of those big conversations that you need to have. But today we want to discuss how to get your frame of mind in a place to identify when that opportunity comes, not just on that big talk. We always refer to it as the big talk, but all the other talks that need to be brought up about spiritual development and loving the Lord and how to treat people and all the sacred things that we want to communicate.
13: Mm-hmm. Yeah, we have to be ready, as you said, and we have two great guests to help us understand how to have those conversations. Tim Shoemaker is an author, speaker, and writing coach, and he and his wife, Cheryl, have three adult sons, three daughters-in-law, and 12 grandchildren. One of his sons, Mark, joins us today, and Mark is a campus pastor at the Bridge Community Church in Illinois. And together, this father-son duo has written a book called What to Say and How to Say It to Your Teen, A Parent's Guide to 30 Tricky Conversations. And we'll encourage you to get a copy of that book.
14: Tim and Mark, it's great to have you on Focus on the Family.
15: It's great to be here.
14: Yeah,
15: definitely.
14: It's fun. This is a great, I love these conversations because I think partly I'm eager to hear about it. I had that posture when my boys were younger. I wanted to know, how are other people communicating with their children? What can I learn from it? So that's the spirit in which we're providing this discussion today. So when you look at 30 tricky conversations, is the one I just described the number one conversation? Or what would you say is the number one or two conversations when you look at tricky conversations?
12: That's probably not even one that we'd make the book as far as some of the things we have to talk about. There's cultural issues. There's those spiritual issues. There's spiritual life. We want to talk to them about

0: the whole aspect of dating, especially in their teens.
1: That's,
0: you know,
1: a big one.
0: You know, what does it look like? Why do we date? You know, are you, when are you ready to date? Yeah. So many different things like that. Their personal habits, their emotions, their anxiety. So many kids are wrestling with that. Some of these things our kids are going to hide from us. They're going to mask it, but they're thinking about it. We need to talk about it.
1: Yeah. Let me ask you this. I mean, we're getting into deep waters already. If a parent listening or watching doesn't have that relationship with their teenager, what are one or two things they can do to turn that ship toward a relationship of trust for that young teen?
0: If they don't have it, and I'd love to hear Mark's thoughts on that, but to me, if they don't have that, I'd be honest about it. I wouldn't just gloss over it. Like that isn't a thing, and all of a sudden try to be this great friend, and I'm there.
1: Yeah, you can't
0: and I'm
1: be
0: listening.
1: Just a friend.
0: Yeah, so I think I'd fess up. I'd have that conversation, say, you know what? I feel like I haven't been there for these things, and I want to do better. Mm. And maybe I would even ask that teen for some ideas. I would certainly want to talk to some other, maybe some parents. In my case, I'd talk to my wife. Because she's going to have insight, say, hey, you know, if I've been missing it. And then another quick thing, Jim, is we have so many distractions, right?
1: Mm-hmm.
0: Maybe I've got a habit with my phone. I've got to put that away.
1: Make time to build the relationship with your son or daughter. Let me ask you this. When a teen breaks that trust, you know, the whole bond is built on trust. Hopefully you as a parent are doing all the right things. But, you know, there may come a time when that teen breaks your trust as a parent. They borrowed the car, something happened, they didn't tell you about it. I mean, it can be all sorts of situations again, or they went to the party that you told them not to go to, whatever that might be. What do we do as a parent in that situation to continue to build relationship, but also have the boundaries? Back to it's not being just a friend.
2: Yeah. Mm-hmm.
1: What do you do, Tim?
0: Reminds me of a time I'd messed up. I was 17. And
1: have you heard the story, Mark?
2: I've only heard the story, but I actually don't know what's like in it or behind it.
0: So I had messed up. It was like the worst mess up of my life to that point. And, you know, I had thought I can get away with it. You know, I'd underestimated the conviction of the Holy Spirit, right? And so then I confessed. I talked to my mom, and then, of course, there was going to be a talk with my dad. But the way my dad handled it was so good. I saw he was disappointed. He didn't yell. But I remember him, we sat around the kitchen table. My siblings were downstairs, you know, and he said, you know what? I don't know if I should hit you or what, Tim. Mm. And in my mind, I'm thinking, hit me, hit me. I would feel better.
1: Wow.
0: You know, because I felt so guilty. I hurt him. I saw the disappointment. That, to me, was the worst thing. I disappointed my dad. And it turned me.
1: Mm-hmm.
0: He may not have known it. And that would be encouragement for your parents, too, I mean, that are listening. My dad probably went to bed thinking he was a failure, you know? But he instead talked to me about not how bad I was, but Tim, this isn't you. This isn't the you that I know you want to be.
1: Mm,
0: you made a bad choice, you know? And boy, I wanted to build it back. I didn't want to disappoint him again. And so, yeah, that was some experience I had with that. How did Dad handle it? He didn't have anything fancy to say. His love came through, not anger.
1: But also his disappointment.
0: Oh,
1: and that's
0: man.
1: Okay.
0: Oh, that was powerful.
1: In the book, you use a scuba diving analogy about these tough conversations. How does that connect to this moment?
0: Well, when you take a dive, you generally have a goal. Maybe you're over a reef. You want to see fish. You want to see shark. Maybe you want to see a wreck. There's always something you really want to do. And that can become the primary reason for your dive, but you've got to change that. Your primary goal on every dive has got to be to come back safely, you and your buddy. And so anything else is secondary. So when I'm down there and maybe my judgment isn't as good, I don't want my first goal to be to find that shark or to find that whatever, because I might make a bad judgment. But if my first priority is to come back safely, me and my buddy, that changes. I might not see what I was hoping to see on this dive, but I'm going to come back safe. Primary goal hit. Same thing with a conversation with our kids. Primary goal. You want to come back from this conversation, these tricky conversations, safe, you and your team. You know, you don't want to be burning bridges. You don't want to be taking shots at them. You don't want to bully them. You don't want to hurt the relationship you want to build in.
1: Mark, and I love that analogy, actually. I'm not a diver, but I can grab the concepts. Yeah. Mark, in those moments when parents have to have that tough conversation about something, a behavioral issue, an incident, whatever it might be, you can't let it go, shouldn't let it go, and need to use it as a teaching point. How do you, now you have kids too, right?
2: Yeah.
1: All under 12, so you're right around the corner.
2: Yep, I'm starting to get into this a little bit more.
1: No, it's really good. And you're speaking to us from that perspective, both as the son growing up under Tim, and then the father who's about to enter the teen years with your kids being 12 and under. But in that context, how do you think a parent needs to frame it for themselves as they go into those tough conversations, because it's so easy to come out with conflict, and that then becomes the beginning, potentially, the beginning of trouble in the relationship that could be end in rebellion over, you know, 3-4 years. How would you coach a parent to prepare themselves for that, not just for conflict, but for positive conversation?
2: I think some of it is the mindset going into it, that this isn't about winning an argument or being smarter in that moment. And so it's kind of just come to my side and I'll show it by just proving that I'm right in that moment. And so I think going into it with the objective, like he's saying, of coming back, both of you together, but also what do I want them to really get? Where do I want their heart to be at the end of this? Knowing that this one talk doesn't have to be the full talk. I don't have to move them the entire way in this conversation exactly to where I am right now, but this is a process. And so I think approaching with that mindset, making sure you're praying about it before you go into it, giving yourself time to prep, I think is huge. And really thinking through it, praying through it, talking to other people.
1: Well, what are my goals? What do I want to achieve in this discussion?
2: Yeah, where do I want the heart to be in it? Yeah.
1: It's hard to do because emotionally you're probably amped up because you're upset.
2: Yeah.
1: But man, the better way, think of the Lord talking to people that were antagonistic to him. He is the Son of God, and they're accusing him of being of the devil and other things. Think of the patience he needed to deal with these people. I mean, you have no clue what you're talking about. And, you know, but he never really expressed it that way. You know, he would ask questions. Let me ask you this. I mean, in that moment, a parent can sound like a bully, you know, trying to win the argument, but lose the battle overall. What are some common phrases or habits we shouldn't employ in that moment? Just teach us what the don'ts are, and then we'll go to the do's.
0: Anything that we would do that would exasperate them, you know, pushing their buttons, hitting them with a, you always do this or you never do that.
1: That's an easy one.
0: Yeah, real easy for us to do. I think a real don't that we have to be careful of is interrupting. It's already thinking we know their motives behind whatever it was that they did. And so we assign that motive to them and we've already got them figured out. Hey, only God knows the heart. You might make a guess, but that exasperates our kids. If they think that, you know, the jury is already fixed or whatever and that. So these are things that we want to be careful. They're conversation killers.
1: Yeah.
0: And that is a form of bullying.
1: I don't know that this is mostly dads, but I think sarcasm is a really important one because I think we go there. It's almost like relief to us to put it in that context.
0: Belittling.
1: What does that sound like, sarcasm toward a teen in a moment of desperation?
0: Oh, boy.
2: It's like, here we go. Okay. Like, I knew you were going to say that. Some of it is sarcasm, even, I think, of, like, facial expressions, too, where you, it's communicating you're not really listening, and I'm, like, three steps ahead of you. And so that's, I think, what the sarcasm is doing, and it then you're just shutting them down, really. Like, and you're really not going to be able to really learn really where they're at and then what they actually need to hear from you, which is what's wild about that with the sarcasm and some of those conversation killers. It does feel good for us. Sorry, I kind of just jumped in here.
1: No, it's good.
2: You feel pretty good about it in that moment, but you're hijacking the conversation because now they think you're not really listening And I saw this with students a lot, where then it's like, and now I don't actually know where they're at. And now I don't actually know what I need to say and what they need to hear and where to take this next, you know? Yeah. And so, yeah.
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5: Well, hello, I'm Dr. Danny Huerta. Teen anxiety is far more common than many realize. 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
3: 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Let's resume now with the balance of today's programming.
1: Let's hit some of the positive sides. I like the first one you talk about, pray.
2: Yeah.
1: You know, I think when we're in the heat of the moment, even thinking of something that happened 3 days ago, as you begin to think of that interaction with your child, with your teen, your energy can come up. So the idea of praying ahead of time might not be the first thing you think about, but it probably is, I would say it definitely is, the first thing you should do. Beyond pray, then what's another of the to-dos?
0: Another one is, and I think Mark mentioned it, get reinforcements. See if you can get somebody else to pray for you. You only need one, but get a prayer warrior and say, hey, I'm going to have a tricky conversation. Would you be praying for my heart and for their heart in this conversation? I think that'd be... And then think about your atmosphere. Where are you going to have this conversation? And when? Mm-hmm. Because you think about it, you picked the wrong place and time to do it, and your conversation just got a lot harder.
1: And so much of that is the opposite of what we just talked about. Put your phone away, resist the urge to interrupt. You know, it's mm-hmm. the opposite of what we just said, you know.
0: Yeah. Yeah.
1: And that's important.
2: Yeah, I love the atmosphere one. How many times that's helped me in our conversations. When you talked to me about sex, I still remember we were driving to Wisconsin.
1: You will always remember this conversation.
2: I will. And it was so helpful that we were driving because I could just look out the window whole time. And
1: I'm
2: like,
1: trapped.
2: Yeah, I was all of a sudden very interested in the countryside, you know.
1: look at that tree.
2: Yeah.
1: Look at that.
2: Yeah. But it helps so much, you know. And we talk about that in the book and try to offer different suggestions of when you're in different, you know, sometimes it's a restaurant. And I think that communicates something. There's value that is shown to a teenager to bring them out and to have a conversation there. Maybe it's a walk and you're shoulder to shoulder and you're having that conversation there. There's a lot of different thoughts that we've put into atmosphere.
1: You know, one of the core things, and we've done a couple of shows with Heather Holloman. If you haven't heard those, I'd get the app and go listen to them because she's really good. She's a professor at Penn State, and she talks about effective communication, how to listen, how to ask questions that actually draw people's hearts out, which again is another Jesus trait. Yeah. But for a parent to do that with the teen, speak to the importance of understanding how to engage and listen without being three steps ahead. Don't go there. Just listen. How important is that? How do you do that? Because I've already got the answer, Mark.
2: Yeah. I think it's being a student of your kids as well as you know them on so many different things. And a lot of our conversations here as we're trying to talk through how to have them start with a good question to try to get them to talk about it. It feels a little bit like a softer entrance ramp, too, into the conversation as well. Mm-hmm. We're not just coming in hot with what we want to say on it, but we want to hear where they're at. And as they're talking about it, I'm not just thinking about my objective and where I'm going to take them, but thinking really of the best route to get there based on what they're saying, based on what they're struggling with, based on what their fears are, or maybe their understanding or lack of understanding of the Bible in that situation as they're talking about it. So we're listening for all those things to think about how best to answer.
1: Yeah, that's really good.
6: It is. So I need some help for a friend, we'll say, who feels like during those years, those teen years, there was a loss of respect. My friend needed to be respected. So give me a script for reintroducing the respect that I would like to see in the conversations that we have that doesn't happen. I get the eye rolls, the shutdown, the put down, the ugh.
0: Yeah. You know, if you can go back and try to figure out when you started losing the respect, I think that would be an important thing. And sometimes they won't tell you, but if they see that you know it, you realize it, and, you know, somewhere along the line, I lost something. And I want to earn it back. And if you can help me, you know, what is Dad missing? What have I missed here? How can we build this back?
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8: 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Casey, as we kind of look across the week here, you know, cool weather will be on the way soon enough.
9: No.
8: And I'm pretty excited by that. I don't know how you're feeling about it.
9: Very excited about it. I do not like the warm weather. Neither do my kids. So we're very excited for fall to move in. You know, we're very outdoors people. And my husband's wanting to get the kids into hunting. So that's coming upon us. And it's really exciting.
8: Yeah, I think that's terrific. I feel the same way. I think, you know, seasons changing are part of life. And you should, you know, I think we all embrace summer too. Summer is this, we're coming out of the cold weather and it's pretty exciting. And fall comes and, you know, retirement is that way as well. There are seasons to our life. I call them chapters. People call them seasons. I think of our lives like a book and we have different chapters. And, you know, chapter one is probably, I mean, you know, that's a kid and you go through these different chapters and we do turn the page and it doesn't mean your next chapter is not amazing. It just means that, you know, that part of the book is over and you got a new chapter to write. And that's what we're talking about is how do you write this new chapter today, right?
9: Right. And when we're talking about it in the chapter of where today's retirees are, they certainly make a big portion of the people who are either already retired or getting very close. So, Jim, when you look at the clients that you work with, how significant is that generation to our firm?
8: Well, it's a huge deal. I mean, you know, one of the things that we focus on at our business is helping people retire. I would say, you know, if you had to, what do we have generations? We have the greatest generation, but, you know, they're all in their 90s now. Yeah. So that's, or they've passed on. You know, it's just the reality of that group of people. That's how it works. And we've got the baby boomers. And I think until 2030, 10,000 baby boomers a day are still retiring. And then we switch over to, you know, what I refer to as the absolute best generation that has ever walked the planet, Gen X, which is clearly what I'm part of.
9: Yes.
8: And Gen Xers are getting close to retirement. And some of them are actually retiring now, you know, some of the late born or early born, Gen Xers. So we focus on retirement planning. It's not exclusively, but that's, you know, that is where we pour almost all of our resources into. So it's a big part, you know, it's a huge part of it. And, it, you know, I think this is the point where planning shifts from accumulating money to creating dependable income, making sure your money lasts, helping people with healthcare. you know, many baby boomers, many of these today's retirees, they've done a great job saving. But saving money and turning it into a retirement paycheck are, you know, ultimately two different things. So it's a big part

0: think how it would be to leave your job completely and now rely 100% on Social Security to provide your income, your pension, and what you've saved.
1: I'd say it brings out a whole another level of fear that you've never really unlocked.
0: Yeah, I mean, it's a scary time for folks. So that's why I think it's, you know, that's why today is a big deal talking about these folks.
1: Yeah, and you made a very interesting point just a few minutes ago about how the baby boomers or today's retirees have done a great job of, you know, doing that accumulation phase and really making sure their retirement accounts are funded. I think that part of that comes from the baby boomers now are facing a retirement that looks a lot different from the ones that their parents likely experienced. So, Jim, what do you think are some of the financial challenges baby boomers are dealing with that their parents may not have faced quite in the same way?
0: You know, I'll compare my parents. They like to listen to the show. So they always, I think they really get a kick out of it when I talk about them on the air.
1: Mm-hmm.
0: But I like to use family examples because I don't punish anybody else. I can just make fun of them. No, but you know, my grandfather, I think he worked at American Standard. He was a forklift driver out of World War II. That's where he worked. He just worked at the same place like many of that generation did until they retired. And then he had a really nice pension in Social Security. And had paid off his house and lived in the same house I think he raised all his kids in until he died. That was a long, healthy, great retirement. He went to work. He knew he had a great pension. I think for his children's generation, it was really different. The pension sort of went away. And it was there for a little bit. So some of them have reduced pensions or cash out pensions, but they don't have the full-blown, big, fat pension check. Unless they worked for, you know, the government or a private employer that offered it. And they've been required to do a lot of this heavy lifting on their own, meaning that they needed to save money in their 401ks, their IRAs, et cetera. And they also had to plan for longer retirements. People live longer now. So I just think there's been a lot of compression on how much they've had to do. Now, there's been a lot of, I mean, all of that's true, all of it. There's also been some good tailwinds. We've had some really great economies.
1: Mm-hmm.
0: You know, baby boomers, today's retirees, you know, they've lived through some downturns, but, you know, the investment world's been pretty good. We've been through some really great times in the market, but every generation likely will.
1: Yeah.
0: You know, so I don't think that's exclusive to them, but I think retirement's harder because they have to do a lot of the heavy lifting, a lot of the planning on their own. And they were sold this idea. And I think this is the other one. They were sold the idea that taxes were going to be a lot lower in retirement. That, hey, save your money in your 401k. While you're working, while your taxes are high, and when you get to retirement, your taxes are going to be magically lower. And that's not really how it's worked for a lot of these folks. They get there and they're like, wait, my tax bill is as high or maybe higher in some cases than it was when I was working. Maybe this was not the best choice that was made. And I'm not saying it's bad, by the way. You had to save somewhere.
1: Somewhere, yeah.
0: Yeah, so, you know, somewhere is better than nowhere. But I do think today's retiree faces challenges that other generations just have not before.
1: They certainly do. I would agree with that. I think that retirement today requires a lot more coordination because of taxes, as you were saying, and Social Security, investments, and healthcare, all of that in one big pile. Those challenges also seem to create some very specific worries for people as they approach retirement, at least in the conversations that I have had. So, Jim, what are some of the fears or concerns you hear again and again from the baby boomer generation?
0: Well, I think the biggest one, you know, and again, a lot of this is about how much money you have. If you've got $5 million, you're probably not worried about, do I have enough and will the money last? Right? There's people out there right now listening that have that. They're worried about other things.
1: Yeah.
0: They're worried about their legacy. They're worried about taxes. They're worried about other things. But let's be clear, that's not the majority of people. The majority of people ask the simple question, do I have enough? Will it last? Am I going to run out of money in retirement? Am I going to have to, you know, turn my air conditioner up to 80 in the summertime and my heater down to 50 or whatever that is?
1: Yeah.
0: And where am I going to have to cut corners to make it work? And then we get into healthcare, and this is a whole other box of problems out there. That's a huge one. Long-term care. I mean, you know, long-term care costs are just so out of control. That I think that's a major worry. People have worked their whole lives. I've not met anybody yet who wants to make Uncle Sam their beneficiary.
1: Mm-mm.
0: So, or the nursing home. And then we're worried about Social Security as well and about running out of money in Social Security. And I think that's a real fear that people truly have. Is Social Security running out of money? Are you hearing that, Casey? Do you hear people talk about that idea of

0: Social Security running out of money?
1: It gets brought up a lot. I mean, it's understandable why it does. I choose to stay on the optimistic side of things, and I feel like they don't have a choice but to come up with some kind of resolution. But I guess time will tell. But I always try to make the clients feel a little bit more comfortable. Of, you know, we can't control that, but what we control is what we have right now.
0: Yeah, and look, here's the thing. I think retirement is this set of decisions. I think back to my grandfather's generation, and he probably did not have to think about and make these big seven decisions. You know, when can you afford to retire? Basically, you got your 30 years in, and you knew you maxed your pension out, and you probably could afford to retire. But today's people out there, and by the way, everybody listening, these are the seven big retirement decisions, questions that you have to get answers for. When can you afford to retire? And you have to determine whether your savings, your income, and your expected spending can support your retirement. You know, when should you claim your Social Security? And then deal with the fears of it running out of money. You know, you have to compare your long-term impact of claiming early versus 70 years old. That's a hard decision because it relates. Every one of these decisions are connected. I have a friend that says it's like spaghetti. It's all connected. I think it's kind of cute and funny.
1: Yeah.
0: How will you create a reliable paycheck in retirement? My grandfather's generation didn't have to think about that necessarily, but everybody else probably does. I have to think about it for my own. When Casey and I are doing our own retirement plans, we think about this.
1: Yeah.
0: How are we going to create paychecks in retirement? What's the best way to do that? How should our money be invested in retirement? You know, you accumulated money, but when you get to the point of retirement, you have to switch the way you invest money. And then number five is, how are you going to reduce taxes throughout retirement? Easier said than done.
1: Yeah.
0: These are big decisions out there. How are you going to navigate healthcare and long-term care, especially if you retire before 65, you've got the gap years. You know, that's a big, big number there. And then finally, how are you going to protect your spouse, your family, and your legacy? How are you not going to leave Uncle Sam as your beneficiary, the nursing home as your beneficiary?
1: Mm-hmm.
0: I think to myself a lot that, you know, ultimately, you got to get answers to these seven questions. And if you don't have answers, that's an opportunity for you to be in a better position to at least take some of that gray area out where this may be the stuff that keeps you up at night. Look, if you want to talk to myself and Casey and make sure you're on the right track, you can reach out to us at 540-505-3300. And when you reach out, what we'll do is we'll schedule time. We'll spend 20 minutes. We'll answer every question you have. And we'll see how many of these seven decisions you've got answers to. When can you afford to retire? When should you claim Social Security? How are you going to create a paycheck in retirement? How should your money be invested in retirement? How can you reduce taxes? How are you going to navigate healthcare, long-term care? And how are you going to protect your spouse, your family, and your legacy? Our number, 540-505-3300. 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Casey, one other thing I think is really important for people to think about is really the value of, you know, I listed all those questions, but kind of thinking about your plan after you retire.
1: Mm-hmm.
0: Because you're going to have time to do stuff, right?
1: Yeah, your circumstances are definitely going to change. You're going to have more control and power of your own time that you haven't necessarily had control over. So your brain is going to start saying, you know, what have I not been able to do? What do I want to do now? And really kind of shift into a different mindset.
0: Yeah. And I think that mindset's really important. I think as an industry, financial planning, we spend so much time doing the math that we forget the heart and the brain
1: mm-hmm.
0: a lot of times about what do you do to stay busy?
1: Yeah.
0: And the other thing we try to do is we try to get out of this mindset of living frugally for the first 10 or 15 years of retirement, because that's your go-go years. Those are the years where you really have time and money and health on your side, and you don't want to miss those. Stick with us after the break. We're going to talk about some mistakes that today's retirees are making and how you can avoid those. 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
2: Okay.
1: What is your favorite food?
2: Chocolate.
1: That is not a food.
2: It's 100% a food.
1: That is not a food.
2: I would survive off of it if I could.
1: Okay. Well, fair enough. If you're going to die on that hill.
2: Yes. I will.
1: We clearly know how to appease and celebrate Casey.
2: Hand me sugar or some kind of like sugary coffee. I'll be your best friend forever.
1: Okay. Well, fair enough. Well, we're going to that kind of leads right into the mistakes that people make, because that is clearly a nutritional mistake. If Dr. G is listening to this and you might get a text message or an email.
2: I'm sure I will.
1: That says, Casey, I have reminded you countless times.
2: What we've talked about.
1: Not to do this and to eat green vegetables and proteins.
2: Yeah.
1: And all the other stuff that's out there.
2: We'll see about that.
1: But let's talk about some baby boomer mistakes. Some today's retirees, those things people kind of get wrong sometimes.
2: Yeah. This is an important topic to talk about. And when I think about it in the terms of our clients and this generation, my mind always goes back to my grandparents or my great-grandparents, who are likely the same age range as your grandpa. But I watched them struggle when I was small, but had no idea that that wasn't the normal. You know, they lived in this small little trailer. I didn't understand the concept of Social Security at that time, but now I know that that's what they were living off of. And they used to have like pill bottles of coins collections, because that if they had extra money when they went to the grocery store, that like they saved it because it went to the next grocery bill. So when I'm thinking about them, and then I think about my financial planning mind, I want people to not make some of the mistakes that I'm sure that they made that put them in that situation. And sometimes I think fear around all of the decisions that you have to make can certainly fuel some of those mistakes, that people start making decisions without having an entire plan or really all of the knowledge behind it.
1: You know, one of the things I see fear do, that fear of running out of money actually limits people's kind of joy of retirement. They get in this situation where they've been pretty good savers, they retire, and then they start living way below their means. Mm-hmm. And that trip to Hawaii that they always wanted to take, that seems way out of their ability to do.
2: Yeah.
1: The carpet in their house or the kitchen or fill in the blank for whatever it is, they're sitting on $500,000, $1 million, $2 million, $3 million, and they don't think they can afford that stuff.
2: Yeah.
1: And that fear is scary. Now, you painted a picture of folks who had clearly
2: weren't very great savers.
1: Yeah, or just life circumstances put them in a position. You know, like life is hard. Mm-hmm. Like there's no doubt about it. Not everybody is meant to be rich, right? Yeah. Like not everybody's meant to do that. There are people that dig ditches and there's people that build the machines that dig them.
2: Oh yeah.
1: And there's nothing wrong with either of them, right? Like they all have their place in the world. That's why, you know, AI scares me so much for some of these like entry level jobs, because you learn a lot by doing stuff.
2: But that's
1: a whole nother discussion. But I think when you said the fear part, it struck a different chord with me, because I've just seen so many retirees. I mean, I remember we sat down with this incredible couple. We've been working with them a long time. And I really care about them. They're smart, they're funny, they're great savers, and they're a joy to work with. And I remember sitting across the table from them, and you know, they were talking about replacing the carpet upstairs of their house. And they said, Jim, we've just gone back and forth on, can we afford this? Should we do this? And I said, well, yeah, I knew the answer immediately, but because I knew how much money they had and what their income was. But you know, you have to help people get there on their own. So I just said, you know, how much is this going to cost? And we went through and did the math. And I'm like, you realize this is less than 0.5% of your net worth. Mm-hmm. Like the market will move a point in a day. What are you worried about? Yeah. This doesn't move your needle at all. I had the same conversation 2 days ago with this great couple that we work with. And he was saying, well, I need to probably work for another 3 years because of health insurance. And I said, well, why do you think that is? Well, it's just so expensive, Jim. And it is expensive. There's no doubt about it. But when we did the math, it was going to be $36,000 over 3 years. And I got, again, I like the calculator because I think it's cool. And it was 1% of their net worth.
2: Yep.
1: Okay. We can do that.
2: It's not a big deal. Yeah.
1: I mean, it's, we don't want to waste it,
2: mm-hmm.
1: but health, that's 3 years of your life that they have back.
2: It's crazy.
1: April of next year, I think he's going to turn his notice in. And I get why people do it because it does seem like a big number mm-hmm. and it is a big fear. So there are a lot of fears and there's some mistakes people make along the way, right?
2: Yeah, that definitely is an unknowing mistake that people are making, that you know they're kind of living a little more frugally than they think that they actually have to. So what are some of the other biggest mistakes that you see baby boomers make when they're preparing for retirement or thinking and going through that process?
1: Well, retiring based on account balance instead of determining how much income they're going to need. I think, you know, a lot of times people say, I'll retire when I hit 500,000 in my 401k or whatever mm-hmm. the number is, right? I'm going to retire when I hit that. Let's focus on the income. Income is what's going to drive your retirement, not the balance on the sheet, but the income is the most important thing.
2: Mm-hmm.
1: Claiming Social Security without considering how it fits into your longevity, your taxes, your survivability for your spouse, and the rest of your income plan. And I think this is a big one, not switching investments as they get older,
2: yes.
1: assuming that the market's always going to go up and they never have to make adjustments, ignoring taxes until RMDs help happen, underestimating healthcare costs, assuming Medicare covers everything. But really the biggest mistake I see, Casey, are people that treat investments, taxes, income, estate planning, healthcare as separate decisions instead of coordinating them. You know, we talk about the seven big decisions people have to make. They have to make those within coordination. They're all connected.
2: Mm-hmm.
1: And I see people make these decisions independently without the coordination of an advisor or the coordination of the plan. And by the way, I meant to mention this earlier, but if you want to learn more about us and who we are and you want to connect with us, you can always go out to martinwealth.com. Again, that's martinwealth.com. So, Casey, those are the big decisions or big misses I see people make.
2: Yeah, I see the same things. And I think a lot of it, when they're making these decisions independently, sometimes I think it's just overwhelming. Sometimes I think it's just a lack of not knowing. But if we simplify all of this, there are a few areas that baby boomers really should make sure that they have addressed. So, Jim, if you had to narrow it down, what are the top three things baby boomers should make sure are addressed in their retirement plan?
1: Oh, this is a heavy one because it can go a lot of different ways. The reality is priorities for people are different. But if I had to distill it, if I had to put it on a stove, I had to boil it down and get down to the base level, I think the first thing we have to do is we have to figure out income. And I would encourage everybody who's listening to be intellectually honest with yourself about how much income you're going to need. And what I mean by that is, look, if you're making $150,000 a year, and all of a sudden you think you can live on $40,000 a year, I'm actually sure you probably could.
2: Mm-hmm.
1: You can survive, but live the way you've been living? Probably not. So income, you know, we need to know where our retirement paycheck will come from and how dependable those sources are. Two and three retirement. Taxes are a huge one. I have not met anybody that loves writing a check to Uncle Sam.
2: You're not going to.
1: Yeah, it's just, and Uncle Sam, you know, it's kind of a funny thing. I think about it like this. Remember, when you started your 401k, you had a business partner, or your IRA, or whatever it is.
2: Mm-hmm.
1: You had a business partner. His name was Uncle Sam. He's actually a great partner at first. He was a silent partner. He didn't say a word to you.
2: No.
1: Actually gave you a little bit of a tax break along the way. Until you retire, and then that guy's in your face.
2: It's payback time.
1: Oh, yeah. he wants it. Now, he's been investing in you. He wants his cut.
2: Oh, yeah.
1: All right? So he wants to start taking money from you, wants to tell you when and how much, wants to give you rules and restrictions. He's not a great partner, honestly. And we want to get him out of that. We want to buy him out if we can as efficiently and as quickly as we can, because you really don't want him as that dance partner for the rest of your life, if you can avoid it.
2: Yeah.
1: And then last but not least in here is risk. You know, you got to make sure that your portfolio matches the fact that retirement is right around the corner for you. And we don't want to be 60 years old and investing like we're a 40-year-old. I call it invest your age. I should write a book on that, invest your age.
2: You should.
1: I think it's reality for people is it's hard to get around. And it's really hard when the market's been resilient for a long time to realize you need to pump the brakes a little bit. But,
2: yes.
1: You know, I had a great conversation with a client earlier this week, and we were talking about where they're at, and they said, Jim, should we take less risk? And I said, well, you could take less risk. Should is a different question. Depends what your overall goals are. So we started talking about it. Like, you know, as long as the numbers you've given me for your spending, for the things you want to do, for your expected expenses along the way are consistent with this, then the reality is you could probably take less risk and still have the same probability of success. Mm-hmm. So you have to make a question, is the growth of your money more important or is the preservation of the money more important?
2: Yes.
1: And you'll find people that'll say, well, both. Well, true. Mm-hmm. But you know, you've got to put a 51% above something else. Sometimes I'll ask, I remember my oldest, Kyle, I say, well, who's your best friend at school? All of them.
2: Oh.
1: And you know, he loved, all, it was young, you know, when I was asking him this. And I was like, sure, man. But there's like one guy or gal that is your person. Mm-hmm. Like you're just, that's your person. And, you know, I think he's figured that out over his life. Like, yeah, I have that person.
2: Yeah.
1: But it's hard to figure that out when you're there. And it's the same thing here is we have to figure out what's more important.
2: We do. And it actually makes me think about two conversations I've had this week, and they're both completely on different spectrums of the income level. One, you know, gave me their number that they're wanting to have, but then automatically kind of started retreating from that and started saying, well, I can cut this out and this out and this out. And, you know, really wanted to lower that number the more they talked. And then on the other side of things, I met with another couple. And they had very lavish wants in retirement, and it was actually more than what they're spending while they're working.
1: Why are you talking about myself and Teresa?
2: No, I'm not. But it was they were actually in the same day. So it was actually a very interesting thing in the financial planning world because it goes back. Both answers that I had for both couples were the same thing. We have to be realistic, but we have to run the numbers because what you're asking for, it very well might be a possibility.
1: Yeah.
2: Or it's not, but maybe it's not so far off and we can make some small adjustments. You just don't know until you actually have a plan.
1: And actually, both are okay. Like that's the reality is that, you know, both of these answers are okay. You know, for a lot of people, they've sacrificed and saved diligently for 30 years. And they're saying, what am I going to do with this money except spend it? I'm going to cut loose. And other people, they just have a different perception on it. And I don't think there's any right or wrong. I think, you know, a good retirement plan should give you peace of mind, you know, not more questions. And that's, I think what Casey's talking about is running those numbers. I think it's really important. So look, if you're unsure of whether your financial plan is really working for you, I would encourage you to give us a call. We'll walk through your situation, help you understand what's strong, what needs work, what comes next, and what questions to ask to make sure that you're going to have the retirement you've planned on, or at least put you in the best position to be able to accomplish that. 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Again, 540-505-3300. 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
1: 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Casey, what are we talking about this segment?
2: Yes, we're talking about getting lost. And if you've ever been lost or you have the habit of getting lost like I do, it can be a very uncomfortable feeling.
1: Do people really get lost anymore with GPS? I feel like you get lost a lot less when you have GPS now.
2: I think it depends on if you update it regularly and, you know, how you entered it. I will say that I don't necessarily get lost, but I end up going weird back roads. That sometimes can be a little scary.
1: Yeah.
2: And I mean, it applies to retirement. Maybe, you know, you're driving somewhere unfamiliar, you're hiking a trail, or you're planning for retirement. The same thing can definitely happen as people get closer to that retirement. So, Jim, do you think that, you know, in the context of getting lost, that that's a fear or a situation that a retiree could find themselves in?
1: I think so. I mean, I think getting lost means you just don't know where you're at relative to where you want to be. And we took a family trip to New York City before school started this year. And even with GPS, as we're walking around, you know, New York, and it's easy enough to get displaced and realize like, oh my gosh, I have been going the wrong way. And this GPS said I thought I was going the right way. And now I'm like four blocks away from where I want to be.
2: Mm-hmm.
1: And it can be very frustrating, can set you off task. And, you know, I think the reality is for folks who are thinking about retirement, they save for decades and still reach their 50s and 60s without knowing exactly where they stand. I think that's what we're talking about is there's so many people who have money in accounts and they look down at it and say, what does it all mean?
2: Yeah.
1: You know, Casey, I remember sitting on this early in my career, this client, we're going to call him Bob to protect the innocent. And as I was sitting down with Bob and his wife, I told them, I looked across the table and I said, you know, you guys have done really well. You should be really proud of where you stand and where you're at. He looked at me and he was earnest about it. He said, Jim, really, thank you. We really did work hard to get where we're at. Because the problem is, I don't know where I'm at. I don't know what this means.
2: Yeah.
1: And what he really was saying was, I'm lost. Yes. I've saved some money. Yes, I'm old enough to retire. And yes, I think I have enough to retire, but I'm lost if I should. I'm lost if I can. I'm lost of what it means for income.
2: Mm-hmm.
1: And I look back now and I realize, you know, that that's really a place that a lot of retirees find themselves in. Hey, I've got $1.2 million. I'm 62 years old. What does that actually mean? And am I in a position to retire and to do things I want to do? And I think that's what we're talking about when we're using this. And often, and there's other things around it. You know, sometimes people use bad information. They get wrong information from other people and they do things that maybe don't put themselves in a position to win. So there's a lot of ways you can get lost in retirement.
2: They might not even know that they're lost at that point if they are relying on bad information or bad advice or have been following a strategy that Uncle Joe gave them. I think the danger with getting lost in either of those situations is continuing farther down the road because nobody stops to reassess or really question where you're at. However, the good news is that being off course does not necessarily mean that the plan cannot be corrected. You know, we can always change a route or make a different turn. And usually, the earlier you realize you are off course, the more options you're going to have. So let's talk about some of the reasons people get financially lost in the first place. Jim, I think the first reason is in our analogy of how bad tools work. What would that look like in retirement of using those bad tools?
1: I think let's put a context in GPS. GPS is only useful if the information going into it is accurate. If you put the right destination, retirement tools work the same way. Online retirement calculators create this false sense of security, and it can really oversimplify things. And I see people bring their spreadsheets and their tools and their things in. And look, those tools are powerful. The problem is you're probably only using 5% of the compute inside of them, and you're missing some of the variables that may be incredibly important as it relates to your retirement plan. And I think that's one of the areas where people can get really lost. A 401k statement, I don't know if you've seen some of the 401k statements, but a lot of times they'll like project your income. And I don't know how they do this, or because they don't know all the variables in there. It may project future income without accounting for your tax bill, inflation, healthcare, or changing market conditions, or the fact that maybe you've been taking substantial amounts of risk and you're going to pull that back a little bit. So it has this false sense of return baked in. And we need to be honest with ourselves around, you know, we're probably not going to invest in our mid-60s like we did in our early 50s. Investment performance alone doesn't tell you whether your portfolio can generate retirement income you need. And think about it this way. Let's say you have $1 million and you say, well, I'm going to withdraw 5% a year because that makes perfect sense because I've been getting 20% in the market. And I'm going to have my value go up 15%. I'm going to get a raise every year. Well, that works until the market goes down 40%. And now you're not withdrawing 5%. Maybe you're withdrawing 8 or 9% from the portfolio. And then it becomes much harder to sustain that growth over time. So look, tools, I'm not discounting the tools. They're helpful and they should be part of a plan, but not a substitute for one. And I think that's the important thing is when we're building a plan, we use tools to help complement the plan, not the other way around.
2: Correct. And when we're talking about tools, even when you have good tools, you can still get lost if the directions you are following are wrong. And it brings me back to, we went on a team trip to a concert and we had to get back to the bus. You remember what I'm talking about?
1: Oh, I remember the death march.
2: So we were using multiple phones and put in where we were supposed to go. You know, obviously we were walking and we were not getting anywhere. I think we actually walked in a giant circle, maybe even multiple times, which obviously led to some frustration to some people. I actually thought it was fun and an enjoyable experience.
1: You made the guy with cancer just walk all around.
2: It was good for you. You survived.
1: I had no problem with it. I was laughing about it because it was not I like to get out and move and walk. But yeah, I mean, sometimes even the best tools, if not used properly, can lead you there. I'm not going to say I had this conversation with my wife, but let's imagine I had this conversation with my wife on how to use the torque on a drill. You know, on your DeWalt drill or your Milwaukee, they've got the torque, and the torque will determine when, you know, how powerful it's going to try to screw the screw into the wall.
2: Right.
1: When we're going to put a screw into the wall, we don't want it on the drill setting.
2: The full force.
1: Yeah, because that's going to rip out, I don't know what it's called, but whatever the drill part or the little indention part for your Phillips head screw. It's going to rip that out when you're putting in there, especially if you had a stud. Well, maybe in my life I've tried to explain this to some people that you don't want to have it on the drill setting. You want to set it on like a 5 or a 6 and adjust it so you don't strip your screws out. But it, you know, sometimes even the best laid tools and instructions can get you off base.
2: Yeah.
1: And I hope she does not listen to this. I don't know why I'm telling this story, but I think it is good radio.
2: It is.
1: Because I think we all go through this. By the way, I'm completely guilty of making plenty of screw-ups along the way with tools and technology.
2: We all are, and I don't think you have any risk of Teresa listening to this. I think she hears both of our voices enough during the week. But, you know, you're talking about bad financial decisions. I think that you are lying to yourself if you say that you've never made one. But what are some bad financial directions people can receive in retirement planning?
1: I think the biggest, there's a couple. I think there's the top two. God, there's so many, Casey. I can talk for 10 minutes about this. I'm sitting here trying to think about the number one, but the first one is advice from friends or family who may be very well-intentioned, but they're completely based on different financial situation. Mm-hmm. I have received text messages from people.

0: people before who have been at family dinners or functions and said, oh, Uncle Bobby said he could do this, or Uncle Joe said this, or Aunt Mary said this. And they'll go through the list. And I'm like, first off, why are you texting me this? The second thing is, I'm sure they're well-intended, but they're only giving you a little portion of the truth.
1: Right. You don't have the full picture whatsoever. Right.
0: As it relates to their very specific thing. They don't know when you should turn on Social Security. And here's the other thing. There are so many people out there that have this perception. They'll know, like maybe they have a brother or an uncle, and they'll say, man, they make great financial decisions. They are in such good shape. You only know what they've told you. You don't know where they're actually at.
1: Mm-mm.
0: And when you peel back the onion, you might realize that, hey, maybe they're not doing so good.
1: Yeah.
0: Just because they dress nice and take big trips doesn't mean they don't have debt and financial problems. The other one is the financial media. Like, they'll watch a YouTube channel. They'll watch Kramer, whatever else.
1: Mm-hmm.
0: And look, these people are trying to sell something. I have a YouTube channel, believe it or not.
1: Yeah.
0: And when we post YouTube stuff, we post things for our clients all the time, and it's educational. But sometimes we post things because we want to get new clients.
1: Right.
0: Okay. I'm not trying to give financial advice when I do it, though.
1: No.
0: I'm just giving you some information, maybe about a Roth conversion, et cetera. But I don't know your specific situation. I don't know enough. You can't take what I say and apply it to your unique situation before you have a consultation with us. Here's the other one. And I think this is a scary one. And this is the one I don't like. Sometimes people, they'll go to a financial steak dinner.
1: Mm-hmm.
0: Somebody will give them a free steak, and they'll talk about a magic product.
1: Yes.
0: A unicorn product.
1: Yeah.
0: Leprechauns and rainbows and unicorns, and it's so good and it solves all the problems. And oh my gosh, it doesn't cost any money. And I can only make money, I can't lose.
1: It's the holy grail.
0: Oh, you know it. And if it sounds too good to be true, guess what, Casey?
1: It likely is, unfortunately.
0: It probably is.
1: Yeah.
0: And you know, you can take advice on those people. Here's who you should work with. Work with a fiduciary. Work with a Dave Ramsey SmartVestor Pro. Work with somebody who has your best interest at heart. Somebody who is not going to lead with a product. Who's going to ask you a bunch of questions. If you came in our office tomorrow, you came in off the street and you said, you know what, Jim? Here's all my money.
1: Mm-hmm.
0: Go. And we're going to say, thank you. That's kind of weird.
1: Yeah.
0: But we need to have a real meeting. We've got to build a plan. Look, when you build a house, what's the first place you start, Casey?
1: You start with the blueprints.
0: Yeah. You don't go out and just start digging the footers.
1: Mm-hmm.
0: Yes. That's the first part of the construction process. But the first part is building the plan, because I need to know how deep I need to build the footers. I need to know how many windows I need to order, how many doors.
1: Yeah.
0: All the stuff. All of it. And look, retirement's complex, right? Like, there are 7 big decisions you have to make, and you've got to get them right. And I'm going to give you 3 that I think are really important. But you've got to figure out when you can afford to retire. How are you going to create a reliable paycheck? How are you going to reduce taxes through retirement? That's only a few of them. There are so many questions you have to get the answers to. And if you don't have all of them coordinated, you may not have the retirement you've always dreamed of. If you want to reach out to us and you want to go through this process of where we go through our smart wealth system, we'll spend 20 minutes with you. We'll ask you a bunch of questions and we'll help you answer those questions. And our goal is to put you in a better position at the end of that consultation than you're at today. Look, we can't pick the phone up for you. You've got to reach out to us. Our number is 540-505-3300. 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
0: 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It's a process that we use to turn a pile of financial decisions into one clear plan. And the reality is if you're working with a financial professional and they're not using a process, a system, are you really working with somebody who's organized and understands what you need to do to get you across the finish line? I think of it like aviation in a lot of ways. You know, when you sit down in a Delta or an American Airlines flight, you have confidence to know that the pilot and the crew have went through a checklist to ensure that the things, when you fly, that they've found the most common mistakes. It's why sometimes when you get on the plane, all of a sudden they can say, oh, you got to get off because something on the checklist failed. And it might inconvenience you, but you sure want them to fix it before you get in the air. The same thing is true of retirement. If something's broken in the plan, we want to address it. So that's what we're going to be talking about today, a retirement reality check, some blind spots that you don't see coming in your retirement because we want to go through that checklist. But before we jump into that, if you want to connect with us, you can find us at martinwealth.com. Again, that's martinwealth.com. Casey, give me a reality check.
1: Yeah. So let's keep with the transportation theme there. You know, most vehicles now are very fancy. They have all the bells and whistles. They'll have sensors that tell you where there's a car at specifically in those blind spots.
0: That I don't even drive anymore.
1: Yeah. I mean, we've all become very spoiled to that. So driving has gotten better. However, the fancy sensors of you're in a blind spot for retirement planning just don't exist. And I think a lot of people think that the biggest retirement risks are the obvious ones. So the market drops, inflation, or certainly running out of money. But I think the real question is, what are you not planning for? Because you do not see it as a problem yet. You don't know that it could become a potential problem. So you don't think to even kind of dissect it.
0: You don't know what you don't know,
1: right? You don't. And at some point, you're going to have to ask whether your plan is prepared for the things that may happen outside of the spreadsheet. I come across a lot of people that have very impressive spreadsheets. I mean, they track everything down to the cents. They can tell you when everything is due or what they paid back in 1980. And it's wonderful, but it doesn't tell you what the future is going to be. It doesn't say if you're going to have health changes. It doesn't going to say if your family needs change, the loss of a spouse, or any unexpected shift in income. So the danger is not something's going could go wrong. I think that that is not a promise for everybody, but it's certainly on the table for every single one of us walking this earth. And the one of the things that's inevitable in life is change. But discovering too late that one surprise could potentially affect several parts of your plan or completely derail it is something that I think you really need to, you got to approach it while you're actually doing the financial planning, not afterwards. Number one, Jim, retirement spending is not always predictable. Would you agree with that?
0: Oh, all day long. Think just in the last couple of years. Have the cost of goods and services increased since 2022, Casey?
1: Oh, yeah. You can see that in egg prices.
0: In every price.
1: Oh, yeah.
0: Go to the pump, go buy a car, go to the grocery store, go buy clothes, everything.
1: Anything.
0: I'm shocked when things aren't more expensive.
1: Mm-hmm. Like, makes you think something's wrong with it.
0: Well, I'm just, I look at everything and everything goes up in price. So that's one. Retirement expenses rarely stay exactly the same year after year. Home repairs, vehicles, travel. family needs, you know, they can create larger spending years. Healthcare costs may change significantly over time. I think the problem is that a lot of folks

0: they kind of take their retirement spending and they don't think there's going to ever be any lumpy expenses. Lumpy expenses are when somebody wants to buy a car.
1: Yeah.
0: They want to take a trip or they want to do a home remodel or whatever that is. And we see this all. I mean, our office gets those calls every day.
1: Every day.
0: What do we have? 500 plus clients, 600 clients. 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And we provide a really high degree of service. We try to keep a client to advisor ratio that's effective so we can provide excellent service to our clients. But when the reality of that is we get to see tons of data on how people spend. Mm-hmm. And I don't know hardly of anybody who has not had their spending change over time because it's not predictable.
1: Yeah.
0: And some of it's predictable, even your taxes have gone up.
1: Everything.
0: Homeowners insurance, everything goes up. Mm-hmm. And we just need to be flexible.
1: Yeah. And I'm so guilty of this on a personal level. I'm way too bad about the what ifs. And I'm always the one that's trying to think about, you know, what if this happens or what if that happens? But there's people out there that are complete opposite and they're building these plans, assuming that they're going to have a perfectly level budget and they're going to live in la la land and everything's going to be hunky dory for the rest of their lives. But unfortunately, hopefully it happens, but it's probably not. And you have to build an income plan for sure with some flexibility rather than setting this perfect budget and assuming that you were always going to be able to stick to it and you can handle whatever is coming next. The next thing that I see that's a blind spot for a lot of people is family decisions can become financial decisions, such as adult children or aging parents need help. You know, as Jim likes to say a lot, we're not getting out of this alive. So as you're getting older, somebody else in your life is also getting older with you. And maybe you have a direct tie to them and you're going to have to either provide that direct care or seek it elsewhere to help them. And Jim, can we talk about surviving spouses and how that can really change a plan for somebody?
0: This is a scary thing for people to face and a scary thing for them to talk about. You know, there's a lot of things out there we need to wrap our mind around. Adult children or aging parents may need help. When your spouse passes away, you may need help. Beneficiaries and estate documents can become outdated as families change. And families do change, mm-hmm. whether we like it or not. None of us get out of this alive. My favorite saying is there's no expiration dates on birth certificates. Yep. And helping a family should be considered alongside your own personal long-term care needs. I don't know that you should put yourself in a position where you give up the absolute best years of your life in order to be a full-time caregiver.
1: Yeah.
0: Now, I'm not saying leave mom at home by herself.
1: No, please don't do that.
0: Yeah, no, I'm not saying that at all. But also, you know, there's probably financial support available via Medicaid if she has no money or he has no money or whoever that is. Or you might have to leverage some of their expenses or ask for family help. So I think there's balance to be had. I think sometimes we feel this like really deep obligation to our family, and we should. Mm-hmm. I feel it to mine. But at the same time, I know that I would not be a full-time caregiver. My parents save money for a reason.
1: Yeah, and they don't want that for you.
0: No, they don't. And while I would give them everything I could and everything I have, I still would want to go out and take a trip to Hawaii or whatever's on my list, right? Mm-hmm. And know that they're okay when I'm doing that, which is the most important part. So I think these family decisions are really hard. They take a lot of thought. They take a lot of conversation. And if you can get guilt under control, they can be easier. But that's really hard. It's really hard for people. They struggle with it in a big way.
1: Very hard, certainly. But what better person to talk about this next one? Thankfully, you're on the other side of things, but a health change can touch an entire financial plan, wouldn't you say?
0: Yes. It really can. I went through a health scare earlier this year and, you know, it tested my plan in ways I have not had it tested before, only in the sense that I had to run it based upon what if I were not here, right? So I'm in my early 50s, so that's a whole nother level of complexity that, you know, I had to make sure my kids were provided for, my wife was provided for, my clients, my business, my teammates. I've got a lot of complexity in my life, but it tested my plan in ways, in good ways. I mean, I'd done the planning. I was ready, but it tested it because I had not really battle tested. I just theoretically built it. So a healthcare event may affect spending, housing, caregiving needs. I mean, I spent 5 weeks living in a hotel in Durham. That's expensive. I didn't need caregivers, thankfully, but if I did, you know, my wife did help me for the first couple of days, but I'm pretty self-sufficient. So I got around, but you know, for some people, if you might, I might need a caregiver later in my life, and that's expensive. Insurance and healthcare decisions should be reviewed before they become urgent, I think is my plan, my thought here, because one spouse may eventually need to manage the finances alone. And where this really becomes an issue, Casey, and I thought about this even in my world, I'm obviously my wife is a licensed financial planner, but you know, she has no real interest in like determining the investments. She's more of an advice and touchy-feely kind of advisor, right? So for me, I had to walk her through everything two or three times just to make sure we're all on the same page. And I think about that, she's licensed and I still had, and she does our healthcare division.
1: Yeah.
0: So she's does not sit across the table from clients talking about their investments. She could if she wanted, she just does it. That's not her thing.
1: Yeah.
0: Even when she's licensed, I had to visit with her. Imagine if your spouse has no interest and you're doing it on your own.
1: It could potentially be bad.
0: Right. And she has the resources of three or four people that would, go to the end of the world to help her in those situations, to answer questions. And, you know, a lot of people don't have that.
1: They don't.
0: And that's a scary thing out there. So I think, you know, the reality is for a lot of people out there, as we're talking through this, is that you're saying that this might be an area where you've not really thought about and addressed. You know, we all know somebody who died suddenly. Things change very quickly. And if not today, when are you going to do this?
1: Yeah.
0: When are you going to do it? Because the sooner the better, in my opinion.
1: When Jim and I do these shows, it's not to incite any kind of fear in anybody. We really just want to teach and make you aware of the circumstances.
0: Oh, no, I want to scare everybody.
1: No, you don't. I don't. But, I mean, ultimately what it goes down to is the best time to find a blind spot is before it becomes a crisis.
0: Absolutely.
1: Which feels like, you know, common sense, but if you're not thinking about that way, or you just have a positive attitude towards everything, there might be something that you're missing. Jim, I think we have time for one question that I think can bring some clarity to some people that maybe we have given some fear to or made them nervous.
0: Yeah.
1: And it's a common retirement question that we see in the firm. How much extra should I plan for unexpected retirement expenses?
0: Yeah, that's a great question. I don't mind scaring people a little bit, but I think the really great thing is you can solve all this stuff just by taking action. You don't have to call us. You just have to sit down and thoughtfully go through it. I mean, we would prefer you call us, but the reality is you can do it on your own. Casey is so right. The best time to address this is before it becomes a crisis. You put your seatbelt on when you get in the car, not when you're in an accident, right? That's the important part. And that's why it's so important to do that, because you take action when you know it's a problem. If you, whatever we've talked about, if you're saying, ooh, I've not thought about that. That's actually really good. Yeah. It's really good. Yeah. And how much extra should I plan for unexpected expenses? Look, this is a hard one. I think you need an emergency fund. And I don't have a really great way to do this other than take 6 months of expenses and stick it in something that's a high yield savings account and get out of the way. Mm-hmm. And that doesn't mean it's in the market. It's not with a financial advisor. It's at your bank in a high yield. That's going to be for healthcare, home repairs, family support, whatever those emergencies are. Because you're going to find them.
1: Yeah.
0: Emergencies are going to come up and you need to be ready. Again, I think the important thing is when you're thinking about your own financial plan, there are going to be things you don't expect that pop up, almost for all of us. Maybe there's somebody out there that lives like this life that is perfectly flat and there's never any bumps in the road. That is not me. But the reality is retirement doesn't have to feel confusing. With the right plan, things become clear. 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Again, that number, 540-505-3300. Hey, thank you so much for listening to Smart Wealth and Retirement. We'll be back next week. Take care.
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4: From ABC News, I'm Chuck Severson. At least 750 people are dead in the flood disaster in Nepal and Tibet on the border with China, with over 3,000 others missing, including some Americans, say the official updates. In Nepal, there are alerts about potential new flooding today. ABC's Lionel Moise.
5: Families remain gathered at relief centers, hoping to learn the fate of their loved ones as teams search the mud and debris for more survivors. Chinese state media showing rescue teams arriving at the border crossing to see everything gone. Hundreds of bodies washing ashore, some as far as 150 miles away in India. Authorities are asking for international help to identify the dead.
4: From Vatican City in Latin, Pope Leo today offering a prayer to the victims and families affected by the Nepal and Tibet floods. President Trump says a new deal with Venezuela over developing its oil reserves will lower gasoline prices, but oil companies will be evaluating the costs and details, says one expert.
6: These proven oil reserves were calculated under Hugo Chavez decades ago, and the numbers may not be consistent with reality.
4: Gas Buddy head of petroleum analysis Patrick DeHaan. This morning, Delcy Rodriguez, interim president of Venezuela, announcing the deal, saying while the U.S. will contribute capital and technology, Venezuela retains ownership and sovereignty over its resources. The National Park Service has flash flooding forced air evacuations of more than four dozen people from the Grand Canyon. Massive manhunt in Austria and Europe after a broad daylight smash and grab at a Vienna museum. Police say the two men ran off with a 200-carat diamond and platinum necklace worth millions. They're examining the security video. Dutch art crime investigator Arthur Brand.
7: These people are clearly visible on CCTV, so there will be no escape for them. The only question is, will we be in time to get the necklace back?
4: You're listening to ABC News.
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18: Well, according to a new study from Northwestern Mutual, Americans now believe that they need $1.46 million to retire, quote-unquote, comfortably. That's a jump of more than 15% from last year's estimate. Nearly half of Americans don't even feel that they're ready to retire, and half fear they're just going to flat outlive their savings. Patrick Ayers, president and CEO of Ayers Financial and a registered financial consultant, is here with us today to unpack this very subject. Before we go any further, though, if you've saved half a million, $1 million,

0: 8360. Patrick, welcome to the show.
1: Glad to be here. $1.46 million. You remember when $1 million would just take care of everything? It solved all the problems in the world.
0: I know. Well, again, growing up, the $6 million man, Steve Austin, right? Yeah, you know, all that stuff. So, and then the first $6 million man, I think, was Alex Rodriguez.
1: Okay.
0: He with the Seattle Mariners. He and Ken Griffey Jr. And then he moved to the Yankees and all that stuff. So yeah, I mean, $1.5 million. When I was a kid, I was like, man, if I could have $1 million, set for life.
1: And you know how many Ataris that would have bought back in the days, and BMX bikes, man.
0: Oh my gosh.
1: Oh goodness, those were the days, folks. Listen, for those that are listening, we had the childhood. I mean, you know, we were out there, we were in the dirt, we were, you know, in the, well, I was, ladies, maybe you weren't, but yeah, it was fun. I just watched a reel that it was like back in the 80s, and you know, I just know that this guy had his comb sticking out of his back pocket.
0: Of course,
1: you know,
0: he
1: remember
0: did.
1: That?
0: Oh yeah.
1: It looked like Fast Times at Ridgemont High type of things, right? And the guy has the interviewer, and they're like at a mall, and he puts a microphone in the guy's face, and he says, "Can you imagine? They're saying that in 30 years from now, you're gonna have everything on your phone. You're gonna be able to talk to people and video." You know, with video over a phone. And the guy looks at the interviewer and says, well, what weirdo would want to do that? He was talking about FaceTiming. It's just crazy.
0: And here we are. All right. So your reaction to the $1.5 million to retire comfortably.
1: That sounds like a decent number, but it's all in perspective. It depends on how much of that you're going to live on every year and what your bucket list and what it'll cost. Do you have enough money? If you spend, you know, $500,000 a year, you're out of money in 3 years. Understand that. So the number, that's a headline. It's not your plan. I'm recommending having this, your number, folks, filled out. And that's what a financial plan does. It figures out what your number is, how much that you need. And this is my opinion. Accumulation style thinking is where you try to figure out what dollar amount do I have to grow in my investments to retire off of, but really it's not that dollar amount. It's the income that you get off of that. All right. You don't want to spend your lump sum of money all at one time. You want to spend the income that you get and generate from that lump sum. So a lot of times I'll meet with people, Bruce, and their investments are growth focused and they should be income focused. Now we still want to have some growth. Don't get me wrong, but that's the important thing. And two people with the same savings, they can have very different retirements. And I recommend, look, the headlines are the headlines. They have to print something for you to read their paper and watch their show. Get that, understand that. But don't live off headlines on something that's specific for you and your family. And another point that I'll make here is that it depends on how your portfolio is set up, okay? Yeah, you could have made a lot of money and if you had it all in you could have had it all in Bitcoin last year, chasing returns. Y'all remember, I'm a millionaire. It was what was the commercial? It was what's the tax software? TurboTax.
0: TurboTax.
1: The guys, this 30-year-old kid, he's at work and he goes, "I'm a millionaire," and he pretends like everybody starts throwing a party and he's, you know, putting all the stuff in a box because he's leaving. He's no longer working, and then he looks back at his phone. And he goes, "I'm not," and back and forth. So, look, you don't hear much about Bitcoin this year because guess what, Bruce? It's down like almost half of what it was last year. So,
0: yeah.
1: Headlines are cool.
0: Yeah, but the headlines are created for you to click on the thing and, you know, get it's clickbait. That's, again, in the industry what it's called. By the way,
1: that's how they make money.
0: Oh, yeah.
1: And listen, 100%. If you ever want to find out, in looking at a perspective of something, always ask yourself, how do they make money? How do they make money? And it, you know, that'll tell you a lot about, you know, they're trying to sell you something.
0: Follow the dollar. 800-563-8360, the number to get a hold of Patrick and the team. And Patrick, you've been doing this for 3 decades. And I understand this is a survey, but it's a snapshot in time. Why do you think so many people feel maybe they're not ready to retire?
1: They don't know what planning's about. Planning solves all this. I'm telling you, there are a lot of things going on in the world right now. war with Iran and the Straits of Hormuz. No one knew what the Straits of Hormuz were. It's funny, folks, when you're on Facebook and someone starts talking, you know, not like they have a PhD in politics when they never even knew what a Democrat or Republican was. It's

0: funny. We've got war between Russia and Ukraine.
1: Yeah, that's been going on a little while. Yeah.
0: You would have thought that would have been over in 30 days.
1: You, you would have thought.
0: Higher energy cost, higher inflation. And to top it off, look, the stock market's crazy high. In the back of minds, people, they remember 2008, and this gives them the fear.
1: That's me, Patrick. Again, I made, my wife and I were out over our skis. We made stupid decisions when we were, what would that have been, 2008? We would have been 40, 40, 41. And we had made some dumb decisions about what, how much we were spending. And I guarantee you that puts the fear of God in me every day.
0: Yes. You learn from your mistakes and you learn from history. We just did our half-year market outlook video that we send out. And we discuss also that the Fed may actually be raising interest rates by the end of the year. And if they do this, this can put a major damper on the housing market and slow things down. There are a lot of what-ifs in the market right now. And these what-ifs are big what-ifs, and they need to be planned for. If you've made a lot of money recently, I recommend that we get together and look to see how we can now keep that money. And many people are just guessing and not planning, and they're going by the seat of their pants and hoping that things work out if they don't have a plan. And you know, if you don't have a plan, folks, you just have a hope. A scary number without a strategy can create panic, and having a plan will let you know what your number is. Are you good or not? And specifically, having a specific written income plan with guaranteed income to pay you money for the rest of your life gives you the confidence knowing that you have enough money to pay the bills no matter if the stock market goes up or goes down or who's in office.
1: Folks, it says it right at the top of Patrick's website, which is ayersfinancial.com. That's A-Y-E-R-S financial.com. It says not all journeys follow a set path, but the best ones usually start with a plan.
0: My wife put that together.
1: Well, it's again
0: my beautiful wife.
1: Patrick outkicked his coverage now.
0: Oh yeah, talk about the six. I had the $6 million kick. my coverage.
1: Yeah, it was like those halftime things in college football. He kicked through the field goal and he got a wife. But so I invite you to go to the website. You can find out more about Patrick. But all of the things we're talking about now, there is a tab that says retirement planning. There's a tab that says listen. You can hear past episodes. There's a learn tab where Patrick has some great resources for you. He's written articles in Kiplinger and other publications. You can attend
0: free.
1: Event. Yeah, it's all right there for you. Go to the website, ayersfinancial.com. That's A-Y-E-R-S financial.com. Now, you mentioned that market outlook that you emailed your clients. Let's say a listener's like, I'd like to see what that says. Would you be willing to send our listeners?
0: Absolutely. Okay. Love to.
1: So
0: love to.
1: Reach out to Patrick, 800-563-8360, and you can get that mid-year market outlook that Patrick gave his clients. This is one of the services he provides to you. It's not that he just, you know, hey, you sign up and you're a client. No, it's active. It's an active relationship. So let's talk longevity. According to the Northwestern Mutual study, Americans believe they're going to live to 100. Living longer changes some things, doesn't it, Patrick?
0: Yeah, a 30-year retirement needs income that lasts, and longevity turns a savings problem into an income problem. Now, we have to have more money to be able to spread over more years, and then we have to deal with inflations, and that creates pressure on our portfolio. Taxes, inflation, all these different things, healthcare needs, and many of you out there have made a lot of money in the past few years, and you feel very comfortable. Things are good. They're good until they're not. And there's a time to be more in the markets, and then there's a time to get the heck out of Dodge. And the time to get the heck out of Dodge or take some of your gains is when the stock market's at an all-time high, folks. That's right now. Our federal government's done everything to try to make the markets grow with bailouts and buyouts and stimulus. And there's a lot of bacon in the wind right now. And I would not want something negative to cause you to lose too much and not be able to retire or possibly, you know, have to go back to work or run out of money. What if something happens in, you know, in crazy Iran or the Middle Eastern countries? We've been extremely lucky with what's not happened, and I'm really glad for that. But we have to realize that all good things come to an end. Recently, the Fed kept interest rates the same, and we had thought they were going to be reducing them. And many reports are saying, like we talked about earlier, that they could possibly actually be increasing interest rates. Do you all know what increasing interest rates can do to the economy, the housing market, borrowing money, expanding business? Is your portfolio ready for a major downturn? Do you have a plan for the next downturn? Do you have a defense? You see, a defense comes in case something negative happens. And the midterm elections, there's a lot riding on them, and it could get absolutely ugly. You see, what I want to share with you is a lot of you have probably made a lot of money. You've probably had a lot of offense. Offense puts points on the board. But Bruce, what does a good defense do for you?
1: Wins championships, baby.
0: Championships. So we want to have both offense and defense. I'm telling you, there's a lot that could happen, possibly negative. You got a lot of money. Let's help you keep that money. All right? Let's. Things could get ugly, okay? You know, are you ready for a major downturn if it possibly happens? Have you taken advantage of the lower tax brackets that are here that we have right now? So those are all the things I would love to sit down with you and discuss. Go over the five areas and see which area I can help you in. You might be perfect in two or three, but if I can help you in one or two, it can make a huge amount of difference.
1: And the phone number to get a hold of him, Patrick, is?
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1: 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Patrick, do you think your money should move towards the same one goal in retirement? And if so, how do you get that movement started?
0: To get it started, it's about really understanding what retirement is all about and adopting the proper philosophy and strategies to accomplish your goals and where you are now in life. Your goals and your needs, they change over time, and your financial plan should also adjust to your goals and needs, as it's like an ongoing living and breathing plan. It needs to change along with you. While we're saving money in the accumulation phase, it's all about growth and creating as much wealth as we possibly can. But later, when we get to retirement, you start to understand and feel it. Your goals changes, and our goals are now we want to protect the money that we've created. And now in this area, our focus becomes on, all right, look, we've made this money, Bruce. But now we're going to need to supplement our social

0: Social Security and if we have pensions with monies from somewhere, and it's got to be here. And now we realize that it's about how much income. We're focused on the income that we can take off of the portfolio. That's a big part of where we are right now.
1: Yeah, in fact, it should probably be called retirement income planning, shouldn't it?
0: It really should. It used to be how much money you have. And now it's how much money you can get off of what you have. How much income can you take from that money every month? They're two completely separate and different things.
1: Yeah, no kidding. You know, lots of folks, they work hard and they do exactly what we all do, Padre. They put that money away, right? They do the match at work. So let's say you get paid 5% is match. So you put your 5% in, the company puts their 5% in. Maybe you put in another couple of percent, but that's what you've been doing for your work life. You've been saving, saving, saving. When you're ready to step into retirement, it's not just about having one pool of money. You know, it's like you said, now holding on to about turning that savings into that regular paycheck, making that money work for you. So how do you help someone flip not only the cash, but their mindset on, hey, I've got to spend this cash, but I also still have money working for me?
0: We did a show, I don't know if it's this year, last year, year before last, where we talked about people climbing Mount Everest, and they spend all their time training to get to the top. But 90% or so of the fatalities happen on the way down. So that's where we really need to train to not only get up, but really train to get down. And it's the same thing here. How do we flip the script? How do we have a paradigm shift? And what do we do? Well, to answer the question, we want to make sure that we have the right tools for the right goal for where we currently are in life. When we're growing our wealth, like we said, it's about growth and risk. And now we need to understand that those tools may not be the best thing that we need. We need to retool ourselves with the investment options that now fit our needs. And there's different tools that are income focused and protection focused. Now, I want to make it clear that we don't want to not have it. We still need growth. We still need part of that, but only for a specific portion of our overall money. Now we start to think of how do we put all these tools together? And it's like you graduate from high school or college, and now you've got to start all over again, and you're in the real world. And well, now we're ready to retire, and now we're starting over again in a different world, which is the retirement world, which we really don't know about until we step into that. And, you know, and hopefully we're going to be better off than we were before. And I remember a perfect example. A couple years ago, my daughter, she had graduated from high school, and she was looking at different schools. And we had toured quite a few with her older brother also. And Paxton, he's very gregarious. He'll just go up and talk to anybody about anything and make friends and, you know, kind of like he's leading the parade type of thing. That's just him, all right? However, Ansley, she loves to talk with people, but at first she's nervous and shy and a little reserved.
1: A little more cerebral, right?
0: Yeah. And, you know, she was a lot more nervous going off to school because it was something that was totally new. And she had gone to high school and she had all of her close friends and they were all together. Now she had to go do it all over again. And luckily for her, she went and met different people that were going to school at Wake Forest. That's where she goes. And she developed a camaraderie with them before she even stepped on campus. So the first day that she was there, she had friends that she could go talk to. You know, if you go somewhere and you just by yourself, you know, think about it. If you're listening to us right now, think about how not fun it is to go to a restaurant and eat by yourself. It's so much funner when you're sharing the experience with someone else, right? So we were there. It was the first day of school and we had got her moved in and they were having a mix and mingle. So it was like the first day of orientation. That's what I meant to say. And the parents were out there and all of the kids were out there. And I felt really, really bad for the kids because you could see they were like, kind of like, there was like a nervous awkwardness and they were just walking around and they didn't really know each other. And, you know, the good thing is that actually made them step out of their comfort zone and develop new strategies and new tools and new way of looking at things and creating new friendships. And a week after school, my daughter, she found her people, her friends, and it made all the difference in the world. So look, for the retirement example, we need to find new tools to fit where we are now. It's all about working with someone that specializes in this area that can get you properly fitted and show you which tools may work for what purpose and develop a tool set for you and your family. And that's what we specialize in here. In retirement, it's a do-over. This is where the heavy lifting occurs. And I recommend having an advisor and a daggone plan that specializes in this to work with you at this part of your time of your life.

0: Folks, reach out to Patrick in the Ayers Financial Team. Patrick is in his third decade of retirement income planning with individuals and couples right here in his hometown of Roanoke, Virginia. And again, it's not just a relationship that you're going to have for 5 minutes or 1 year or 5 years. This is, we're talking the rest of your life. And that's how he thinks about that relationship. When you decide that you're going to work with him and he decides he's going to work with you, this is about the rest of your life. And we often talk, it's the kitchen table effect. Come sit around the kitchen table at Ayers Financial and have that important discussion about retirement. The phone number, 800-563-8360. If you're just joining us, we're talking about ways to turn your savings into a monthly paycheck. Now, Patrick, you said we still need to have some money that has some risk, right?
1: Yes.
0: But all of a sudden, at some point in time, out of the blue, some type of hot opportunity or some new type of investment is coming up. You know, there's hype, and I want to jump on it.
1: Right.
0: So how do you help someone with, you know, a good amount of retirement savings decide whether or not that big opportunity actually belongs inside of their retirement portfolio?
1: There's always things that can pull us off course. Always some get-rich-quick scheme.
0: Oh, yeah.
1: Okay? Understand that. Back in the days, it was all the dot-coms.
0: Yep.
1: And what happened to those? They turned into dot-bombs. All right? Dot-coms went to dot-bombs. And then we have things like crypto. We had, what's it called? Bitcoin. That shot through the roof. Now it's, you know, it's come down a whole lot. We'll see how that works. Then there's new technologies, AI out there, robotics that are coming along. And so should we have this? And we have to understand, you know, does it belong in our portfolio or not? So what we have to do is start with, what are our goals? Are our goals protection? And is this investment a protection type of investment, or is it a speculation investment? Or maybe just a little bit of it may be okay. But what are our income needs? And what's our time horizon? When we look at the risk of the investment in the context of the full portfolio, we want to see, all right, does this fit into our overall plan, or is it too much risk? Guys, you need to know that there are some players, if we're talking about sports analogies, that are excellent players, but may not fit into your football team's scheme. Okay, ladies, an example for you is that you may see a beautiful blouse or a really cool pair of shoes that are just elegant on their own, but it may not fit into your wardrobe. It might not go with what you currently have. So you see, you want to make sure that the decision supports the overall strategy and doesn't detract from it. Sometimes it's okay to have a little bit in your portfolio so you don't feel like you're missing out, but now's not the time at retirement for too much risk. And one of the ways I look at it is we have a fund for some people that has a lot of these new opportunity things in there. That way, and a lot of times they'll call us, hey, have we looked at this? You know, it's like Prego, it's in there. We've got a little bit of it already. But once they know that they've got it, they don't have that fear of missing out, and it keeps them, you know, at bay and really helps things out.
0: It's in the sauce.
1: It's in the sauce.
0: Patrick, and again, as I said, you've been doing this a while, and you obviously got your degree at Virginia Tech, and you worked in your dad's tax business for a while as well. And is there something that, as you've seen it over the years, separates someone who simply has, you know, done a good job, you know, money saved up, from someone who actually is prepared for retirement?
1: Well, I remember a while back, the Dallas Cowboys, they were stacked. Oh my God, this is like what, the late 90s, early 2000s?
0: Yeah, it was the Jimmy Johnson era. And then
1: and
0: Barry Switzer took over and won a championship, even though he probably was not that good of an NFL coach.
1: And then, you know, they had a lot of players that just, they had a great team, but they never could win a championship because it was all me players instead of we players, you see. So clarity, discipline, and a written strategy. You have to have a financial plan, knowing what you own and why you own it. What is this tool? What is it used for? Making decisions on purpose and not emotion. That's it. Those are the key qualities of, once you've made it, that's great, but are you going to sustain it? All right. You can be wealthy, but not rich. You want to be the person that writes the paychecks. What was his name? Shaquille O'Neal said that, you know.
0: Yeah.
1: The truly wealthy people are the ones that write paychecks. So you need a set of plans to build a house, your retirement house. And you also need a plan, set of plans for your retirement financial house. I was trying to say, when you're building a house, you need a set of plans. And also, it's like for retirement. And without a good set of plans, your house could blow over. And having plans get you truly prepared for retirement and keep you on track. It's clarity, discipline, a written strategy, knowing what we own and doing it on purpose instead of being emotional.

0: The Troy Aikman Cowboys won. The Tony Romo Cowboys did not. I mean, they won during the regular season, couldn't win a championship or a postseason game.
1: They go undefeated and lose the first game.
0: It was crazy. Yeah.
1: Yeah.
0: Folks, you do not want to lose the first game of your retirement just because you haven't prepared. 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
0: 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Patrick, planning for retirement, you know, financially, it can feel a little arduous, especially since our life expectancy is growing. I mean, it's getting longer and longer over the years. I mean, again, back in the day, I mean, people were guys 58, women 62, and they weren't even getting to Social Security age. And now, you know, again, we're living 90s and 100. The average life expectancy is approaching 90, you know, overall. Do your clients worry that they're going to spend all their money before their life is over? And then how do you help them ensure that their money is going to last as long as they do?
4: Everyone that I know of is worried that they're going to spend more money than they should and outlive it. But after going through having a plan, the planning process, they can see how close they are to their goals. So if you're retired already, the question is, look, will I have enough money to accomplish my goals from now on if I live a long time? Or if you're getting ready to retire, when can I retire and not run out of money? Mm-hmm. Having a plan shows you this, all right? And you're talking about driving. Planning is really, there's a good analogy between a financial plan and a GPS. I remember as a kid, I remember going to the beach with my parents from here to South Carolina. It was about, I don't know, 6 to 6.5 hours, depending on how many times that we stopped in traffic. And I remember the week before we went, it's like, I couldn't sleep. And as soon as we got to the beach, as soon as I saw the water, I'm like, Mom, just stop. I ran out. I had to put my feet in the water. It was really cool. And on the way down, I can't tell you how many times I'd ask my mom or my dad, Mom, Dad, are we almost there? How much longer? And once I had a little bearing point, once I knew that we were in Florence, South Carolina, and I saw that's where the first time I

0: you could see where Spanish moss was on the trees, and we're down south enough. I know that we didn't have that much to go, but even though I would know that, see that, I would still ask, you know, at some point, hey, mom, how much longer? So a financial plan, it's a lot like a GPS. It shows you where you are in relationship to where your goal is. Have you saved enough? Can you retire? Do you have enough to continue on, or do you have to work longer? You see, that's what we're all looking for, is to know where we are. Am I good? That's what people want to know, Bruce. Am I going to be okay? Have I made it? Have I done enough? And ever so often, I'll meet with someone that actually, after going through the financial planning process, we find out that they could already retire and they didn't even know about it. Now, look, if you can't, and you know that you got 10 more miles to go, or whatever this is in this analogy, that gives you some clarity and lets you know exactly where you are. And once you get to that point, then that gives you confidence having a plan. Now, the other part of your question was about ensuring, helping to ensure their money continues to work for them through retirement. In retirement, it's all about monthly income. It should be called retirement income planning. And one of the things that we look at is retooling our investments to add in more strategies that give us guaranteed income that's predictable, that comes every month, that we cannot outlive. And that's making your money last as long as you do. The problem is quite often people keep using the same investments that they did 20, 30, 40 years while they were working, got so into that accumulation style of things that they don't know the other things that are out there, and they don't really work with investments that give guaranteed income. So the problem is, if the market has a big downturn or inflation happens, or someone could end up spending all of it and now they're out of money or out of income. So the first thing we want to do is have a proper plan, an income plan with the proper strategies and income investments. And so I'm going to ask you all out there, okay, for those of you listening, do you know if you run out of money or not? Do you have a plan? Do you have that confidence? Do you, if you don't, you need a financial plan, and give us a call. We'd love to sit down with you and help put a plan together in place for you and your family to give you confidence, to know where you are, to know if, hey, listen, maybe I have enough to retire already. Wow, that'd be cool. Or maybe you have to work a little bit longer. But just knowing that gives you that sense of confidence. And in retirement, you don't want to be checking emails, watching the stock market. You want to spend time with your grandchildren and doing the things that are important to you.
1: The phone number to reach out to Patrick and the team, 800-563-8360. 800-563-8360. Patrick, during our life, we understand, hey, life is about twists and turns and how you react to those twists and turns, right? I mean, things pop up along the journey, especially when you're adulting. You know, the roof, the HVAC, the transmission in the car, something's going to pop up, right?
0: It's just
1: how it works.
0: It's always something. My grandfather used to say, Patrick, when you have a house, you have a family, ain't nothing ever easy, and it's always something.
1: How do you prepare for those kind of hiccups? I mean, again, maybe you just took that nice trip, and then all of a sudden, you know, the transmission on the car blows up. Mm-hmm. And now all of a sudden I got to take some more money out and trying to figure out how do you help people prepare for the hiccups of this long ride of life?
0: One time, this was right in the middle of COVID. All right. This was like June during COVID. We were driving down and my wife's car's transmission just went out, and we pulled over the side of the road literally within a quarter of a mile where the dealership was.
1: Oh, wow.
0: So we got so lucky. The good Lord was looking after
1: 100%.
0: Us. 100%. And our in-laws came and picked us up because we were going to go see them. But that reminded me of that. And first of all, is to understand that we must be prepared for the unexpected. We want to make sure that we have a backup plan, you know, in case things don't go perfectly. Part of the planning process, we use very sophisticated software that stress tests thousands and thousands of different scenarios to see what our error probabilities are. We want to make sure that we stress, you know, things for like higher taxes, higher inflation, higher medical expenses, the stock market going down. And in the military, they call this a con plan, having a con plan. Mm-hmm. And con doesn't sound good, but this means a contingency plan.
1: Correct.
0: You know, investing is never a bed of roses. You don't go through life with rosy glasses on. You might get hit in the nose, all right? Understand that. We need to make sure that if things don't go beautifully, I hope they do and I pray that they do, but just in case, we need to have a plan B, a plan C, and a daggone plan D, just in case. It's called common sense, folks. We need to have backup plans just in case.
1: Yeah, but just like the car situation, again, maybe you have AAA or something with your insurance company or whatever. You've planned for the inevitable. I guarantee you, there's one time I was on an interstate, hit a piece of metal, tire went flat, and I was so glad that I had the service of AAA, uh-huh. because they were changing the tire out there on the interstate with everybody flying by at 80 miles an hour goodness. And not me.
0: That's scary.
1: I know how to change a tire, but out on an interstate, that's a whole nother ballgame. I'm that's like, thank goodness. Game. Yeah, I let that guy change it. Mm-hmm. You know, life does, I mean, as I said, it's got a lot of surprises, and they don't stop when you retire. And some of those surprises can be good. You have a grandchild, or maybe there's a windfall that comes your way. But, you know, how do you help clients keep emergency funds still available even as they're in retirement and not getting a regular paycheck?
0: Well, you want to make sure they've set enough money aside and emergency funds ready before you retire, not after. Have a little bit more. It's always something. So if someone says, hey, I want to have $100,000 in the bank, no, let's do $125,000 or $150,000 just in case. Now, we've been talking about having a contingency plan when things don't go perfectly. And so what if we saved, but something happens and now we need to spend, you know, we spent the money, but now we need to save it again because things didn't go as planned.
1: Yeah, fill the bucket
0: now we need
1: back
0: a plan
1: up.
0: B. How do we do this? Well, one way is to basically reduce our spending or put off other major expenses for a while and divert funds into, you know, more cash reserves. We've got a great program that shows us if things don't go 100% to plan, like real time, and we're off course, what can we do to steer us back on course? In this example, let's just say that maybe we reduce spending by $500 or $1,000 per month, and hypothetically, and we could take that and put that aside and bolster our cash reserves. So our plan looks to see, all right, if we keep doing what we did and we took a big hit, are we going to run out of money? But if we slow down, if we take a gas break or whatever it might be and refuel, will we get to our destination or not? And that's one way, and there are other ways out there, but it's just knowing how to navigate this and making sure you have someone in your corner that's been there, done that, that you can know that, hey, they've been this way before. They know this, all right, that you can rely on. So when you were working and negative things happened, you had that like AAA. You could just keep working longer, all right? You had that extra 2 weeks to be paid every 40 hours, you know? So when you're retired, you don't have that luxury. And it's truly most important here to have someone in your corner as a guide to help you get to and through your retirement.
1: Yeah. You know, Patrick, taxes always manage to surprise us. We pay them, right? And we file them every year, but we're always looking in the rearview mirror. What would you say are the perks of getting a jump start on tax planning, especially as it pertains to retirement?
0: This planning can make a massive difference in your retirement. The perks are minimizing taxes and creating tax-free harvest for you and for your family. We've got a computer program that I would love to sit down with everyone that is listening. And look, I got to tell you, you know, we talk about us being here in Roanoke. We have clients all over the world, folks. I mean, you know, we've got family members that are in different states all over the U.S. and the 50 states. We're just a telephone call away. We can do Zoom calls. So if you have a family member that, let's say they live in California or Texas or Florida, you know, we'd love to sit down with them. But what I'm trying to explain is we've got this program that I'd love to share with all of you all. And it looks to show you, if you keep doing what you're doing at the overall tax strategy that you have, you know, how much tax are you going to pass away and how much tax are you going to end up spending throughout your life and when you pass away and leave it to your family? Now, I've seen a $500,000 IRA kick out $400,000 of taxes before. I was just talking with Aaron a couple weeks ago when we looked at a case study of just some average people with average Social Security, average wages, just good old ordinary folks. And we looked at their tax picture before if they made no changes. And then by putting in a proactive tax plan, we looked to see how much the tax they paid afterwards and looked at the difference, the delta between the two. And it saved them, for them, close to $400,000 over their lifetime. Folks, it was $400,000. Now, I wish I could do that for everyone, but let's say it's $25,000 or $50,000 or $100,000. You know, I'd like for that to happen for you all. I'm sure you would too. So, look, I won't know unless I meet with you how we could help you with this. But, look, pick up the phone and give us a call, 800-563-8360.
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2: 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Appreciate your listening. Great listeners. And in fact, you know, I was hearkening back a couple of years ago, Patrick, we had our 300th show event, and we were able to meet a lot of great listeners and, of course, clients of Ayers Financial. And that was a lot of fun, that the old train depot. And
3: yeah, that was really cool. And did you see the WFIR thing that they gave to us? Or someone gave
2: you
3: as a present?
2: Hangs your headphones right there on it.
3: I never knew this. And even the lady that worked there didn't know it. But my dad, you know, he's talked with FIR and done things with them for a long time. WFIR stands for First in Roanoke.
2: Yep.
3: Yeah, that was cool.
2: That was your dad. Old Wayne, he was, I had a great time hanging out with Wayne that night. That was good. A lot of fun.
3: It was a lot of fun.
2: All right, let's go to the mailbag. Dan from right here in Roanoke says he turns 65 next year. He's still working. He's covered by his employer's health plan. But he's wondering whether he should go ahead and sign up for Medicare or if he waits. Are there penalties involved? Again, Patrick, let's face it.
3: Yeah.
2: Medicare can be confusing even though we pay into it from the time we start working. But we don't know much about it. And that's why I know you and the team help people with all things retirement income planning.
3: It's just not stocks, bonds, and mutual funds. This is a very good question, Dan. Thank you so much. There's a few things that you need to get information on. The first is if your employer's health care plan is deemed creditable by Medicare. Is it good enough for them to say, yeah, you can keep on with that and not have a penalty if you switch over to us later on, if you defer us? So it has to be creditable. Call them and ask them. And if they don't know, well, that gives you your answer right there. The next thing involves sharpening your pencil and doing a little bit of math. Add the cost of your employer healthcare plan. Compare the two. All right. Look at your employer's healthcare plan premium and then add the cost of Medicare Part B and whatever Medicare supplement policy that you have and compare those two to see, you know, which is going to be more expensive. Now, after you do that, you need to look to see is what the total coverage is between both plans. One plan might be less expensive, but may cover a little less, or it may not, and it just depends. So you've got to look at what does it cover and how much does it cost? You don't want to have a gap in anything. Understand that, okay? Now, there's some very specific things that I would need to talk with you about individually. However, you may very well want to go ahead and enroll in Medicare Part A and defer Part B, okay? Medicare A is free. Why not just go and enroll in that? And if this is the case, possibly defer Part B if you deem that necessary. And like I said, we can help you with this, looking at it. But just to answer your question, the way you do this is there's a form. I was just reading. There's a form online with Medicare. And later on, if you decide to go off if you defer plan Part B, Later on, if you decided to go off the employer plan, there are some specifics dealing with HSA funding. I think you can't have funded up like 8 months before or something like that. And there's a special enrollment. Maybe that's 8 months. Maybe I'm getting confused, but it's pretty tricky. We'd have to sit down. I could look on the website and give you the information like that. You want to need to talk to what I recommend is that you give information to Medicare directly, call them directly and talk with them, and they'll help walk you through that. And any other questions you have with it, does it make sense of this or make sense of the other? Give me a call. I'd love to help you.
2: 800-563-8360 is that number right here in Roanoke in the greater area. 800-563-8360. Dan.
3: Good question. Thanks, Dan.
2: Yeah, that was a good question. All right. Mike from Hollins. He says both of his parents lived into their 90s. So he's wondering how he builds a plan, because he hears you talking about that plan all the time, Patrick.
3: Mm-hmm.
2: And he says, I want a plan that gives me some confidence that my money's going to last, you know, that long without feeling like I have to maybe spend less on a regular basis.
3: Yeah, if you don't know the outcome, you tend to spend less. You're like, am I okay? Am I okay? When you wish you, you know, didn't have to. And I tell you, when you can't do it, the FOMO, what's it, fear of missing out,
2: right,
3: is even greater. First of all, building a retirement income plan to last for the rest of your life is the most important thing have going into retirement. Now, there's some things you can do yourself, but other things you really shouldn't do. Now, I'll just use myself for example. I'm pretty handy. I used to like to work on cars when I was a kid. I can change oil in my car without a problem. But Bruce, when it comes to working on, let's just say, my transmission, there's no daggone way I'm going to do that. I'm going to get a professional because, you know, I'll mess it up. And that's too big of a thing to mess up. It's pretty easy when you're working to pick out mutual funds and put money away. But building a retirement income plan to last is like transmission work. You need a professional to help you do it. This is important. You want a plan that changes with you and your circumstances, a plan that is evolving and adapting to current changes in the economy and in your life. And I'm here to tell you, having the plan gives you confidence. It lets you know your number. And if you keep doing this, will you run out of money or not? And then if you go to do something else, how you can, you know, take a detour. It's kind of like a GPS. But working with a financial planner that does this day in and day out, and that's the key. You really need to work with someone that specializes in this. There's not many of this, I'm told, that do this. But working with someone that does this with their confidence gives you even more confidence. There are a lot of great people in the financial world. I mean, a lot of great people in this industry, okay? However, a lot of them primarily are basically offer different products. That's what they do. And you want to make sure you work with someone that specializes. And that's good for the accumulation phase. But now you need to work with someone that specializes in retirement income planning. And I'd highly recommend you work with someone that's been in the business, I don't know, 20 to 30 years to see the ups and downs and know how to navigate through bad times and has a vast tax knowledge. Taxes are super important as well.
2: 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All right, let's go to Vinton. This listener says, my husband and I are not fully on the same page. Patrick, you've never heard this before.
3: Never, ever.
2: They want to retire, but what retirement looks like, a little different for both of them. So our listener says, do we need to have all of everything figured out before we come in and meet with you, or can we come in the way we are right now?
3: Not at all. This is what we do. A major part of financial planning is the human part in discussing when you would like to retire and when you should, or mostly important, when you can retire. You have to figure this out, and you should only retire at a point that you know that you can actually retire at and not run out of money. A good majority of people that I sit down and work with, well, I had some clients that came to see us just last week. They were listening to the show and called in and scheduled a visit. And a lot of our discussion was around this very same topic. They both felt that they wanted to know when they could retire, how much money they could spend, and what they possibly could do, and really what did other people do that was the norm. You know, I remember him saying, look, I don't know the questions to ask, and I don't know what I don't know. So the first part is just figuring out when you can retire.
2: 800-563-8360 is that phone number. We've got time for one more. Darlene from Salem says, Patrick, been listening to you for a long time. And I know you've talked a lot about planning, and then I saw you on TV and you were talking about, you know, some fun things there as well. And they talk a lot about the hot stocks, you know, as she sees and hears about. And she remembers a while back that, you know, hey, Bitcoin or coin stuff was all the rage. Do you deal with anything like that? And if so, can you help educate me?
3: Yeah, I hear this sometimes. People, you know, it's like, Patrick, you always talk about planning. That's kind of boring. It's not all the cool stuff that you see over here, these graphs and charts and the what we call the financial bobbleheads. All right, I get it. I understand it. All right. We absolutely work with those things. All right. Over 90% of all Americans, a little bit over 90% of all Americans, don't have a financial plan for retirement, which is the number one thing to have. Most people are taking on way too much risk and don't even know it. And the shows that you're talking about, Darlene, they're great and entertaining. But at the time of your life, for right now, when you're getting ready to retire or already retired, it's the time for planning for retirement. And I recommend a different approach. It's now you want it, you've made it with those type of investments. Now you want to protect it. Yes, we deal with all of these different things at a very, very high level. Investments, I'm on these conference calls and webinars quite often, and we hear these things day in and day out, and looking at stocks and trades to make and the sectors to be in and making money, and that we do that quite often. But look, there are a lot of other shows out there that talk about these things and have for decades. Question, when it comes to not running out of money in retirement, is this working for it?
2: Yeah.
3: No, it's focused on a different time period, you know, of your life. And, you know, we want to talk about this retirement income planning because it's what's most important in getting you to retirement. And now that you've made it, let's keep you. I want to keep you in retirement and get you through retirement. That's why we focus on planning, because without a plan, all those fun things, you can make a lot of money. And look, Bitcoin, you know, it was way up and then it was down 50% within a year. So it can come and can go. It's fun to look at. But if you don't have a plan, you only have a hope.
2: Patrick, it's a lot like football. Who gets the headlines? Quarterback, wide receiver, running back. Who does the work? The offensive and defensive line. Nobody's loving to hear that sexy O lineman or D lineman. There's somebody that helped the play get there. But man, that wide receiver made that phenomenal catch. That quarterback threw a dime. That running back weaved through traffic. It's the people in the trenches that do the work, and that's what the plan is. It's the work for your plan. Reach out to Patrick and the Ayers Financial Team, 800-563-8360. That'll wrap it up, Patrick. Always great to be with you. Enjoy the rest of your weekend.
3: You too, folks. Have a great weekend. Spend some time with the people that you love and have some fun, and we'll see you back here next week. Have a great one.
2: A Roth conversion is a taxable event. 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Ayers Financial Services is not permitted to offer, and no statement made during the show shall constitute tax or legal advice.
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0: Welcome back to the Ramsey Show in the Fairwinds Credit Union Studio. Anthony is in Canada. Hi, Anthony. How are you?
1: Hey, Dave. How's it going?
0: Better than I deserve. What's up?
1: I am just asking if I should stay at this one job that I don't really like too much, and the job and the pay is not that great, or if I should go back to kind of what I was doing beforehand, and I was making better pay, but I have been working in that industry for like 2 years now, and every so often I'd get into a job and they'd just be pretty much hiring for when they're slow, and then they lay off like not even 6 months later. But I like that industry.
0: What is the industry?
1: Electrical. I was doing like electrical apprentice.
0: Okay. Well, I mean, the electric, there's not a, I mean, that company might get slow, but the call for
1: like
0: electricians does not ebb and flow that much.
1: Yeah.
2: It sounds like you've bought yourself into a corner, brother, either or. And I would love for you to consider 30 other options, 27 of which may be dumb, but just to free yourself from, it's not boring job, not making much money, but stable and risky job where I love the job and it pays well, but then they just might lay you off at a moment's notice. Those are two not great options. There's 300 other options, right?
1: Yeah.
0: So
1: yeah, exactly.
0: Let's get a job that pays more and is stable and you like.
1: Yeah.
0: That's the option I want.
1: I've definitely tried to. And just since I've been in that electrical industry for however long, it's primarily only electrical businesses that would hire me. This is why I took the other job. This job I'm currently doing is to get something else on my resume.
0: Okay, how old are you?
1: I'm 21. I'm not that old yet.
0: So when did you get all of this experience? When you were 13?
1: No, it's just been in like the past like 2-3 years kind of thing.
0: Yeah, sort of.
1: I've been to like maybe like 5 different electrical businesses, and they just have been pretty much all the same.
0: Yeah, it wasn't that they saw someone with a limited resume. It's that they saw a 21-year-old.
1: Yeah.
0: And this is what, and he can do electricity, like electrical work, and so we'll hire him to do electrical work. That's all it is. It's not, you're overcomplicating this. And you're discounting the fact that you're being looked at as a youth.
1: Yeah, for sure.
0: And that changes the way they pocket this or bucket this when an employer is looking at you in this situation. So I think we would start fresh, and I'm going to send you a copy of Coleman's book, Finding the Work You're Wired to Do. And I want you to pretend like you had never worked in your life and you were brand new. And you just said, your dad just said, okay, you got to get out of the house, go and be free, my son. And you said, okay, what am I going to do with my life? What do you want to be when you grow up? Huh? What do you want to be when you grow up, Anthony? You know, so I want you to answer that question kind of and start fresh as if you didn't have all this other stuff weighing you down, because it's probably going to take you to one of those other 300 options that John's talking about. And then you discover what Henry Cloud calls your desired future that might be completely different than anything we're talking about. As a matter of fact, I think it should be. And then you say, okay, what must be true for me to be one of those kinds of people making that kind of money? Oh, wait a minute. I'm going to have to take a 2-year certification program. Oh, I'm going to have to go to trade school. Oh, I'm going to have to get a 4-year degree. Oh, I got to go to good graduate work. I don't know. Whatever it is to be one of those, then go do those things to be one of those.

0: And at 21, your chief focus is becoming the most excellent electrician possible. And there's going to be some grinding out that happens here. Like Dave said, it stinks, it's a bummer, whatever, but man, go become the best freaking electrician in your part of, in your province there, and you will be hired. Yeah. Like, the people will want you on their squad.
1: Exactly. Show up early, leave late, work while you're there.
0: Take weekend jobs. I have a family member.
1: Take a bath and smile, and they'll never get rid of you. I mean, it's that simple.
0: And take Saturday and Sunday jobs at people's homes, and changing plugs out and changing light fixtures out and putting in ceiling fans. Like, become excellent at the craft and the adjacent crafts, man. And, dude, I'm telling you, as a guy that's spent a lot of money on electricians recently, bro, the demand
1: is
0: like there.
1: You got, first-hand knowledge of welders, electricians.
0: Winston, your son-in-law is helping me on with some home projects, but man, they are, the work they're doing is second to none, and they are very proud of it.
1: Yeah, they're
0: as like they should be.
1: They like it. Yeah. So hang on, we'll pick up and send you a copy of that book. I'm finding the work you're wired to do.
0: Oh, good one, Dave.
1: Bada boom! It is the title.
0: Good one.
1: Sullivan is in Las Vegas. Hey, Sullivan, what's up?
2: How's it going?
1: Better than I deserve. How can I help?
2: So I'm kind of in a pickle a little bit. So my rent went from like $1,750 up to like $1,950. Me and my wife are debating whether to stay here, move out. We're trying to pay off debt as much as we can. We have like $28,000 in debt. So we're kind of just looking around, seeing if it's better for us to stay or to move into something like cheaper. So that's kind of what we're at right now.
1: Cool. Was it just the two of you?
2: It's me, my wife, and my two daughters and my sister-in-law.
1: Oh, not just the two of you.
2: Okay. Yeah.
1: So you got to have a place that has a lot of bedrooms, huh?
2: Yeah, so we're looking for like a three-bedroom, but Vegas can be pretty expensive.
1: Yeah, what's the sister-in-law? How's this play into this?
2: Well, she lives in California, and so she came out to Vegas to live with us to go to college, and so my wife and her are both going to CSN out here in Las Vegas.
1: Now, is she paying rent?
2: No, we're just trying to help her. She's 19, so she
1: That's
2: was
1: nice. You're broke. Okay.
2: Yeah.
0: Are you in a position to help her?
1: No, he's broke. Because you're getting ready to go rent a house you wouldn't have rented because you have a sister-in-law tagging along.
2: Yeah.
1: If you do, it's just you and the two kids, you might do something completely different. So that enters into this equation. So, Solomon, rent is patience. Patience while you get out of debt and save up money to buy a house. The less you pay for your patience, the faster you get out of debt and save up money to buy a house. And so I'm going to take the cheapest possible rent I can because it's for a period of time. It's not my way of doing life. It's living like no one else so that later I can buy a house. Living like no one else so later I can live like no one else and give like no one else. So you get out of debt, save your emergency funds, save your down payment because you have a low rent, and then you talk about buying a house. And as you do that, your credit will clean up. Because you don't have any debt, and you'll be more and more eligible for that while you're cleaning all this mess up. But you're going to have to lean in hard on all that. And you don't look at renting as a way of life, then. We look at it as a temporary stop. We're camping here till we get our more permanent home that we actually own. And Sharon and I often called it camping, although there was no literal camping involved. We're going to camp here for a little while. Now, as a way of telling our brain this is temporary.
0: Just for a season, yeah.
1: Notifying my body, it's not going to be here long. It's going to be somewhere else. I'm just camping. We're going to camp out here a while.

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13: What we are scheduled to do and have to do is have a 5-year mission life. But if we launched really well, we're going to double that, maybe triple that.
12: If the weather cooperates, the bus-sized telescope will be headed off to a deep space orbit point nearly a million miles from the Earth as early as Sunday morning. Jim Ryan, ABC News.
14: If you see an accident, call the WFIR traffic line, 527-7979.
2: Marcus is in Minneapolis. Hey, Marcus, how are you?
15: I'm good. How are you?
2: Better than I deserve. What's up?
15: Thanks for having me on. So my fiance and I are getting married here in about 3 weeks, and we are looking to build a home on 5 acres that my dad gifted to us. So for reference, we make about $150,000 gross per year. We have $110,000 in savings right now. Our only debt is $25,000 in student loans. But the house we want to build is around $400,000 to $450,000. But following the 25% rule, it probably looks like we'd only be able to afford something around the $300,000 range. So we're just looking for some guidance.
2: Well, you've already got that. We told you $300,000, didn't we?
15: Yeah, yeah.
2: How old are you guys?
15: We're both 28.
9: Okay. If you put

0: today, if you take 25 of that 150 you have and pay off your student loans, and then you put $100,000 down on a $400,000 house, that brings you to $300,000, doesn't it?
1: Yes. But I'm saying, like, I think I'd have to get the loan amount down to closer to like $200,000 for that to work.
0: Y'all make a combined 150?
1: Yes. Mm. Gross. Yeah.
2: Okay. Well, I mean, there's a concept that, I mean, you can do whatever you want to do. You're grown-ups, and you're allowed to do that. But you're calling and asking our advice and the guidelines that we have, that we show people how not to be house poor so that they can, you know, have margin in their budget to invest and to be generous and to buy the next car for cash and to pay cash at Christmas and not have the house own them. And so, I mean, what if you told me that the house you wanted was $700,000, but you can afford $200,000. You know,
1: no way.
2: You would just say, you would use the words that no one uses in America. We can't afford it. And so you've got to decide what you can afford. Now, there's a couple of other options. I mean, no one says that in the first year of marriage that you should build a home. As a matter of fact, I would probably tell you, having built several homes, it's not good for your marriage to build a home in the first year of marriage. This is the opportunity to fight like you have never fought in your life. And so, and it's a brand new, tender relationship, marriage. And, building a home's a lot. It's a lot of details, a lot of decisions, and a lot of compromises between the two of you of what color something's going to be or what the thing is going to be. And sometimes one of the spouses just says they're not going to be involved and the other one does it, but that's not healthy either. You both are going to live there. You both should speak into what the house is, okay? And you both should have a vote. And then by the time you do that, it's going to be strenuous relationally. I wouldn't tell people not to build a house in the first year of marriage relationally. So having said all of that and given that little speech, might be okay to just go rent an apartment on the other side of town. Is this land adjacent to your family?
1: Yeah, we have a family farm, so we're just kind of getting a chunk of that. So
2: be good for your wife to not be next door to her mother-in-law in the first year of marriage.
1: Yep, I get that.
0: Marcus, what's your take-home every month?
1: It kind of varies because my work's a little seasonal, but I pick up some part-time work in the wintertime, so I don't know. It probably varies between 8 to 10, depending. Okay. I make more in the summer, so.
0: Okay.
2: And does your wife work? Your fiance?
1: Yes.
2: Work, getting ready to be.
1: Yep.
2: And that 150 is the total of the two of you?
1: Yes. Yeah.
2: And the total take-home pay from the two of you would be about what?
1: Not 100% sure, to be honest.
2: Okay. Well, that would be a number you would need to have the discussion we're having.
0: Yeah, because I feel like you're underselling a bit. I feel like you've, like, to get that 25% mark, I think you're close. I just did some napkin math here on the computer. I think you're closer than you think.
2: Yeah.
0: But I also agree.
2: But it's also okay to wait a year.
0: I also agree with Dave, relationally. Tell your dad, like, man, thank you for this 5 acres. We want to spend 1 year just figuring it out ourselves.
2: At a cabin in the woods.
0: And we're going to save a little bit more money so we can put
2: nowhere
0: more down on the
2: near
0: house.
2: Any of you people. Yeah, I'm serious, man. It'd be great for you. And then when you come over there, your marriage is more knit and more matured. And when you come over there next door to her mother-in-law, then she can handle it a little better. And I know your mother's great, but she doesn't know that yet. So it may take a while.
0: And you're going to have family members that say, oh, you're going to throw away money and we're giving you...
2: they don't get a vote.
0: Yeah, it's a good season to learn, like, who gets to speak into what you do next. And that's awesome.
2: I'm taking a year off if I'm you.
0: Yeah.
2: Pay off the student loan today. Stack cash for a year. Rent a cheap apartment. You'll build a different house, by the way, too.
0: 100%.
2: You'll know each other better after a year, and you'll build a better house together.
0: Spend a year touring houses to see what you like. You like this kitchen. You like that bathroom.
2: Yeah. Clip, you know, build a Pinterest board with all the ideas you like and all that kind of stuff. And take pieces of a house. And, the last house we built, it was three different houses. that we found pieces of, and we bolted them together with an architect and made it look right.
0: Well, and even Sharon explaining parts of the house and the way this new house y'all built, like, it was a learned experience from another house.
2: And, exactly.
0: But it was like we built a different house because
2: of that other
0: house. We had lived together in another situation. So,
2: exactly.
0: Yeah, you'll build a different home that you'll be more happy with.
2: Yeah, you'll do it. You'll be some. Yeah, wait a year. Wait a year and pay off student loan. That's my advice.
3: Now, the trick is, will you do it? Now, that's where it comes down.
0: I know we're against Poly Market, but we should have a Poly Market. Like, would they, one of those.
2: Oh, we're against betting?
0: A gambling site. Okay. But if there was a, are they going to do it or not, that'd be fun.
2: Yeah, we could just take a, like an informal poll with no money on it.
0: There we go.
2: Okay. Yeah. We don't have to do GoFundMe with it. You
0: know, so. Will they do it or will they not?
2: Will they do it? Thumbs up, thumbs down. John in Madison, Wisconsin. Hey, John, how are you?
4: Hi, I'm good. How are you doing?
2: Better than I deserve. How can I help?
4: So I have a question regarding starting a 401k. So I have about $50,000 in debt. $30,000 of those are student loans and about $20,000 on a car. And following the baby steps, I know I'm supposed to start paying down my debt, but at 30 years old, I'm kind of just getting a little bit
2: God, you're so old. You're going to die
4: retirement
2: broke.
4: Funds.
2: You're going to die poor. You're so old.
0: John, you're 1,000 years
4: old.
0: That
4: is kind of what my
2: thought was. How are you getting around? A walker? Have you got a wheelchair? Dude,
4: yeah,
2: you are so stinking young. Don't whine about being old. You're not panicking at 30 years old. You need to get your butt out of debt and follow the baby steps.
0: Yeah, you're good,
2: old.
0: Brother.
4: Okay, so just
2: you're not
4: hold
2: old.
4: Off on the 401k.
2: Yeah, yes, temporarily,
4: so
2: but I want you to
4: get paid down.
2: Yeah, but I want you to get after it, man. I mean, we won't keep this debt around for 4 years like it's a pet. It's just,
4: okay.
2: What'd you say? It was 50 grand?
4: 50 grand.
2: 60
4: yep,
2: grand. What do you
4: correct.
2: Make?
4: Me and my wife's combined income is about 175 per year.
2: So pay it off in a year.
0: 1 year, dude.
4: Okay. So
2: what's $5,000 a month in your budget?
4: Our margin is about $4,000 to $5,000 per month.
0: Done.
2: Well, cut something else out. I want $6,000 then. Be done in 10 months.
4: Okay.
0: Just be done with it.
2: And then this is not a question. You're a whole 31 years old when you start your 401k. But just trying to do six things at once is how people do nothing.
0: And by the way, you'll have $5,000 a month to invest, to do whatever you want to with.
2: Once right? you get rid of this stupid debt.
0: Changes your life, man.
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2: ABC News. I'm Chuck Sievertson. The flood disaster in Nepal and Tibet has killed at least 750 people, with over 3,000 others missing, including some Americans. See official updates. ABC's Britt Clenett in Bidur, Nepal.
3: Amid the catastrophe, a glimmer of hope. A 7-year-old girl dug out from under the rubble after rescuers heard her cries. Among the missing Americans is a group of pilgrims on a spiritual journey to Mount Kailash.
2: Flash flooding forced air evacuations of more than 4 dozen people from the Grand Canyon, says the National Park Service. The new deal between the U.S. and Venezuela over developing the latter's oil reserves won't have an impact on gasoline prices anytime soon, the experts say.
4: 3, 2, 1, ignition, and liftoff. Go Falcon Heavy and go Roman Space Telescope.
2: On its way to the stars, NASA's newest space telescope, the Nancy Grace Roman Space Telescope, on board a SpaceX rocket. This is ABC News.
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1: Dave, I feel like this question is directly aimed at me, and so I just want to call out that it hurts already.
0: This is a personal affront to John Deloney.
1: Today's question comes from Diana in Washington, D.C. Since my husband and I have gotten married, we've justified certain purchases by saying, quote, it's an investment. For example, $2,000 worth of high-quality business suits that would last for many years. As we started listening to The Ramsey Show, we began to suspect that we aren't using the term it's an investment in the right way.
0: Correct.
1: Is it ever appropriate to refer to a purchase as a quote-unquote investment, even if we don't expect it to generate an income or profit? If not, how should we be thinking about purchases like these to decide if they're right for us?
0: It's never an investment. It's wise consumption.
1: Ooh, good line.
0: Or it's unwise consumption. One of the two.
1: But yeah. I really think my guitars and my hunting gear and my gym, well, those are investments.
0: Yeah. I mean, the thing is this. There's a couple things that when I first start teaching this stuff, people start throwing all these sayings at me. And they're all pretty good. Stuff like, you know, rich people ask how much, poor people ask how much down, how much a month.
1: Hmm.
0: Okay. Wise people buy an expensive item, rich people do, that will last 20 years. And poor people, unwise people, buy a cheap item that feels good right now and lasts 20 minutes. And so it's kind of like we're teaching the kid, they're buying a toy and you're going, that toy's going to break by the end of the week. Or you can buy this item, this toy, and it's going to last. It's built. It's a good, you know, it's a Tonka truck, right? It's going to last generationally. I got Tonka trucks at three generations now. So, you know, that kind of stuff. So, you know, what is a wise purchase? And so, you know, you buy a quality thing. So an example would be, I would suggest you buy a two-year-old high-quality automobile instead of a brand-new Dodge Neon.
1: Right.
0: Which is going to be crap by Friday because it was crap when you bought it on Monday. And so, you know, I mean, that, but that's the difference in a wealthy mentality and a poor mentality. I just want something shiny and new, even if it's cheap in quality and won't last. In her case, she's talking about that. That's what Diana's talking about, is a quality suit. It's going to last you. It's a timeless cut and material. It's not a high fashion item that's going to be a fad item, but that you can wear that forever. I wear, on media and oftentimes on stage, I'll wear a black blazer, okay? And I don't own a tie anymore. I got out of that business. But I got three or four of those that I paid a lot of money for, and I think they're approaching 10 years old now. Mm. And they, you know, they're hanging in the closet here. They're hanging in the closet at the house and so on. They're, you know, backstage at the event center. So if I need one, I got the exact same cut, custom-made, high-quality item. You know, and so it travels well because it's not going to wad up, and you know, it's a, you know, so it's a good, that's, but that's not an investment because I can't turn around and sell it at a profit.
1: And that's the definition of an investment.
0: Yes.
1: It goes up in
0: the investment's going to pay you money out and or go up in value and you can resell it. And clothing definitely doesn't qualify. Just ask the people at the consignment sale. And so, yeah, but you can call it a wise consumption, and it's an interesting question. And what I do love about her question is that words do matter.
1: Yes.
0: They give your brain signals. Because if you call it an investment rather than wise consumption, it gives you permission to double down.
1: Well, and that's where I get called out, because I've used the phrase, oh, this is really an investment, over and over in my life, and it's just been a bad justification for, I really want this thing and I want to get the nicest version of this thing.
0: Yeah.
1: And so if I call it an investment for whatever reason, it makes it okay. Instead of having the courage to say, you know what, I just want this and I've saved up for it and me wanting this is enough.
0: Yeah.
1: And I don't need all this other baggage to it to justify for myself.
0: Exactly.
1: I want a nice thing.
0: I think I quit using, one of the times I learned to not use this was, I was 26 years old, I was making a lot of money in the real estate business, and before I went broke. And I bought a Jaguar, which I grew up in a neighborhood where they couldn't spell Jaguar. So much less even knew what one was. So it was very impressive to me that I had a Jaguar. I thought it was, you know, BA, right? So I roll up at my grandpa's house, and my grandpa Ramsey was a Scotsman. He was a classic grandpa. I mean, pull the crooked nails out of the board, straighten them out, and put them in a coffee can.
1: Coffee
0: grandpa,
1: can.
0: This grandpa, right? He never threw away anything. Everything. He was a child of the Great Depression. Worked 38 years for Alcoa Aluminum. Saved every dollar he ever had. Never invested any of it. Just saved it and just stacked cash. And he comes out. He was a sweet man. He came out, and I'm there in my little double-breasted suit, and I think I'm a really cool 26-year-old. And he said, "What is that?" I said, "It's a Jaguar, Grandpa." He said, "Wow, it's a fine-looking automobile." He said, "What did that cost?" And I think at the time it was like $35,000 or something, which today would be $150,000 bucks, right? And I said, $35,000. He goes, "Oh, my God, I've never spent that on a car." He said, "That is a fine car." I said, "Well, Grandpa, it's a great car. It's a great investment." And he said, "Really? That's amazing." He said, "So in 10 years, will that car be worth?" And I said, and he said, "Well, honey, my investments go up." But it's the same thing, right? It's that same mentality. Now, that car, if I had paid cash for it and wasn't leveraged to my eyeballs and getting ready to go broke in the real estate business trying to appear to be something I'm not, which is the case in that situation, totally shallow as right. I could be, right? I mean, classic putting on the pose. But if I had paid cash for the car and I had the wealth, I still should not have used the phrase, "It's an investment."
1: Right.
0: It's consumption that I can afford.
1: And that I want.
0: So it's wise consumption and I like it. And that's an okay answer. At least then I wasn't trying to defend it as if it was going up in value, which is what he called me on. But that's the thing. If it's not going up in value and you can't turn around and resell it, or you don't propose it's going to go up in value, then you're not. It's not an investment. So we bought a boat, and it's an investment in our family. No, it's consumption for your family. It's not an investment. Boats do not go up in value. None of them. Two best days of your life. The day you buy a boat, the day you sell it, right? That's the old saying. Now, I don't know that because I've never sold my boat. No, I have sold them and got a better one. But, yeah, so I'm still a boat guy. I'm not against boats. But the point being, we're investing in our children by taking them to Disney. No, you're consuming an experience. And your value is that you want to spend money on experiences rather than other things. Okay, that's fine.
1: Just own it.
0: Quit acting like it's something it's not.
1: Right.
0: And that's what she's calling out wisely here.
1: Yeah.
0: I like that. That's a good discussion. Words matter. Out of the abundance of the heart, the mouth speaks. So, you know, make sure your heart's aligned on this. Okay. We're consuming this money. We can afford it. It's a wise consumption. It's a reasonable purchase given our situation. But we're not going to call it something it's not, which is an investment. Oh, that's so good.
1: And I'll even say this. The baggage that I brought to it, man, it took me a while to unpack this. I'll probably unpack this the rest of my life, is that underlying, I'm not worth that. Or guys like me don't play guitars like that.
0: I haven't earned that.
1: I'll never, like, that's people who buy that kind of thing.
0: So you're acting like it's going to go up in value because that makes it okay because you're not worth doing it for you.
1: That's it. And for me, taking ownership of, I want this. My wife and I have agreed on it, and it's okay if I get it. It's okay.
0: Yeah.
1: And it checks, it's a part of our life rhythm, right?
0: That's good. I like that.
1: But that was, for me, getting over, like, I'm not worth $2,000 suit. Like, I'm not that guy. I'll never be that guy. But if it's an investment, I can do that, right?
0: Yeah. Now, and it keeps you from buying stuff to impress other people.
1: That to me, is the most important thing.
0: One.

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0: one of the biggest things that is a mistake people make is thinking they can skip having a will because they're too young for a will or too healthy for a will or they don't own anything. Well, guess what? You don't get to pick when you die. So, sadly, sometimes that happens to young and healthy people. A will helps protect your family. 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If you're not sure where to start, text quiz to 33789, and we'll help you figure out which option, whether an attorney or Mama Bear, is your best option. Jennifer is in Charlotte, North Carolina. Hi, Jennifer. How are you?
1: Hey, I'm good. How are you guys?
0: Better than we deserve. What's up?
1: Well, I was wanting to know if I should go back to school. Well, if I should go to school. I've never been to college, and the job that I've been in, although I've risen through the ranks position-wise, I can't go any further without a four-year degree.
0: And what do you do?
1: I work in the cafeteria. I'm a trainer for them. And so I've been a worker. I've been a manager, assistant manager, a manager.
0: And I mean, now what is it that you can't do because you don't have a four-year degree?
2: Is it just corporate policy?
1: It is. And yeah, it is definitely required. I've tried every avenue I can think of, and I can't be in a supervisory role, and or
0: how long have you worked there?
1: In a specialist, I've worked there for almost 20 years.
0: Okay, and so if you get a 4-year degree in what, nutrition or what?
1: Honestly, it could probably be in anything. I'm thinking business. Yeah.
0: Just to check the corporate box. And then your income today is what?
1: $65,000.
0: $65,000 a year is what you make?
1: Yeah.
0: How old are you?
1: 50.
0: Okay. And what would you make 4 years from now if you got a degree in any old thing?
1: Well, a person of my work experience, other than college and caliber, they make around 75 to 85.
0: Doing the exact same job?
1: Doing not what I do, but doing what I would want to be able to do.
0: Which is what?
1: Be a supervisor. Or maybe a...
0: over the cafeteria.
1: A training specialist. Well, it would be over several cafeterias, like 18. Mm. And my thought process is that even if it takes me 5 or 6 years, if I... Being 50, that would still give me an additional 5, 6 years.
0: Okay. What I do like is the idea of improving yourself. Putting some tools in your belt for you to be worth more and earn more. I like that. I don't like that you're doing it for an artificial ceiling that shouldn't be there. And so that makes me want to quit and go work for someone else instead.
1: My husband said something similar.
0: Yeah. I mean, because this is stupid that you have to have a 4-year degree in left-handed puppetry so you can go run 18 cafeterias and you know how to run a cafeteria off the back of your hand without thinking about it. And these morons in corporate America have decided that a 4-year degree somehow makes you a genius. Somebody with a 4-year degree came up with this policy. That's how much of a genius they are. So, so I don't like that part of the discussion at all, but I love the idea of continuing personal growth. Continued personal growth is the best investment human beings can make. Going to events, going to seminars, reading books, studying, getting another certification, another degree, constant state of learning in a culture where the rate of change is so rapid that it's blinding is necessary to win and to grow and to be better. And so I like all of that. And so I would tell you to go to school and study something. I don't mind that a bit. I also think you probably need to look at working somewhere else. John, what are you thinking?
2: Yeah, I'm thinking one at what a costly corporate mistake to not put somebody of your experience, caliber, leadership ability into the next right position that will improve everything for the company, their bottom line, their employee retention, their insider knowledge, all of it, simply for this one box. It's just corporations deciding we're going to outsource, we're going to use a metric to outsource value, and we're going to use a metric called degree or not degree as
0: a hard stop.
2: Yeah.
0: I mean, you know, we have some policies around Ramsey that we say that we start the policy with almost never.
2: Mm.
0: Okay, we almost never hire relatives of current team members. Because if you fire one, you lose the other one usually. So we just almost never do it. But we have occasionally.
2: Right.
0: When common sense superimposed and stepped on top of a policy, then we put the policy down.
2: And I've worked in university settings, which are the epicenter of this, right? You got to have a degree to breathe at a university campus, and I get it. I've had two different universities and two different employees that I would put as some of the best employees I've ever worked with, had no degree, but they were so skilled, and I gave them a path to eventually if they wanted to, but I went and fought on their behalf, right? And so I'm frustrated there. On the
0: You're
2: other
0: frustrated
2: side of it,
0: for you, yeah.
2: I grew up in a home where, and what Dave said is really wise. So in what he said is very specific. My mom took her first community college class at the age of 41, and it was simply, I want to get some training and some education so that I can go make some more money. And she found a whole new world. And so she graduated with her PhD at 63 and got tenured at 57, got tenured as a professor at 63. That was not even on her radar, not even on her planet. And here was this woman from Texas that spent in her mid-70s, was teaching over at Oxford, overseas. It gave her a whole new world, but the pursuit, and Dave was right here, was she wanted to grow herself, and she wanted to keep learning and keep getting
0: wasn't
2: better.
0: Wasn't driven by an artificial corporate stupid policy.
2: That's it. That's right. Yeah. Initially, I want to get some training so I can get a job at a community college, and that led to another thing, but it was all based on I want to continue to grow. She spent time in corporations because she kept learning new things. And so if you do take this track, which I like Dave's support, make sure you study something that you're super interested in. Make sure you get through it quickly, too, and you find the least expensive option for you.
0: And you pay cash for it.
2: You pay cash for it. And if this job goes away, you've got a tool set that your horizons, your toolkit, everything's been expanded so that you can go do other things besides just this one thing because they set you up for this.
0: Yeah, and by the way, your tool set may tell you to leave.
2: That's exactly right. You might find out, oh my gosh, I have the skill set to go do the same thing at a warehouse instead of a cafeteria.
0: Then I don't have to work for stupid people.
2: And I can make $250,000 doing that, right? Because
0: yeah.
2: You've got such amazing experience. You got experience working with parents, working with administrators, working with legislatures, working with vendors. You've got so much experience that you may not even realize how marketable you are. That's great. But, Dave, I just get frustrated by those hard stops. You know what I mean?
0: Yeah. So, I mean, I can understand the concept, but I think an almost never in front of it, and then she's the exception, would be much less corporate stupidity.
2: It's just this corporate idea of you just box yourself into a corner.
0: Yeah.
2: Unnecessarily, right?
0: Well, I mean, and this is why small businesses employ 57% of Americans. Because small businesses use common sense.
2: I need a person who can do this job.
0: Yeah. If you work for a family business, they actually, most of the time, have some brains.
2: Huh.
0: You know, and at least look at something through a reasonable lens. You know, you might not agree with it, but they at least are, you know, it's not a blind.
2: And is the reasonable lens, can you do this job well?
0: Yeah.
2: With excellence?
0: Yeah. I don't know what anyone's degree is in this place except yours because you talk about them all the time.

0: Welcome back to the Ramsey Show in the Fairwinds Credit Union Studio. Manny is in Atlanta, Georgia. Hi, Manny. How are you?
1: Good. How are you?
0: Better than I deserve. What's up?
1: Hey, so I got a rental property that's worth $600,000. Well, it's estimated between $575,000 and $600,000. I owe $340,000 on it, and I have $30,000 in personal debt and $20,000 in business debt. I'm coming up on a bonus next year that I should be able to wipe out all the debt. I'm trying to but I'm feeling a little pressure, and I'm not sure if I should sell that rental to pay off the debt.
0: What do you owe on your
1: personal residence? Just kind of hold it out.
0: What do you owe on your home?
1: My home, I owe $200.
0: Okay.
1: Just under $199, I think.
0: Okay, cool. So you have a business debt, but you get a bonus. Sounds like you're an employee. How do you have both?
1: I have a business I purchased last year, and I also have a full-time job.
0: Oh, okay. So your business that you bought has got the $30,000, and it's a side hustle.
1: I have $30,000 in personal debt, and then I have $20,000
0: in business
1: debt. Business.
0: Okay, so what kind of business debt? What do you owe them business debt on? Who do you
1: credit
0: owe it
1: card.
0: To? Okay, it's not
1: credit
0: business
1: cards.
0: Debt, it's personal. You allocated it in your mind to business, but the bank doesn't know it's business. It's in your name.
1: Yeah, it's under
0: business credit card. You have $20,000 in credit card debt because you used a credit card to buy a business. Okay. All right. And then $30,000 worth of other personal debt in addition to that. So there's no such thing as business debt on something like this because banks don't loan money to businesses your size. They loan money to people that do things like businesses your size, which is fine. Okay, so anyway, minor detail. Now, so $250,000 gets you out of debt 100%, and you make what a year again?
1: I make $60,000 a year, but then I get paid a bonus based on the revenue that the business that I work for does.
0: Another $50,000.
1: It's based on the revenue, so like this year, the bonus is projected to be $100,000, and I get paid it first quarter of the year and third quarter.
0: Wow.
1: And so next year I would get paid about $50,000 in January and then the other $50,000 in July.
0: Okay. All right. So the premise that we're using to answer your question overall, you've asked a very nuanced, tactical question, but the principle is that what we have found in 35 years of doing this is, and proven it, by the way, is the fastest method to build wealth is to not have debt. Because your most powerful wealth-building tool is your income, and when you give it to a stupid bank, it keeps you from building wealth. And so what I'm always going to lead you towards is being debt-free as soon as possible. The $50,000 in miscellaneous debt, the $200,000 mortgage, and the rental. And so I love rental properties, and you're making money, and you're making good money, and you're making it in kind of a weird way, which is fun because it makes you live on the 60 and then gives you 100 to do something else with, it sounds like. Are you married?
1: Yes.
0: What does she make?
1: Well, she works in the business.
0: Okay. What's the business make a year?
1: Well, we just bought it, so this is our second year.
0: Well, you didn't pay money for a business that doesn't make money, did you?
1: Well,
0: oh, you did.
1: We did, yes. we did. It does make money, but we've just invested it back into the business.
0: Okay, so what is the profit? What's the profit on the business a year?
1: Last year, the business made, it was just under $60,000.
0: Okay. That you paid taxes on?
1: Yes.
0: Okay. Okay. And so, good. Thank goodness.
2: What'd you buy it for?
1: $200,000.

0: $200,000.
1: Okay. And but you paid cash for all of it but 20?
0: No. So I'm sorry, I messed up on that. So I have it seller financed.
1: So there's more debt. Okay, how much do you owe the seller?
0: Right now it's about $60,000 that's left.
1: Okay. All right. Yes, sell the rental property and pay off the $60,000. Okay. And pay off the $50,000, and pay off your home mortgage, and then you're 100% debt free, and you're making $250,000 a year pretty soon, and you're able to cash in and invest and invest and invest and buy another rental property later on for cash if you want. But I'm going to use this rental property to clean up this mess right now.
0: Okay.
1: Because here,
0: okay,
1: think about this for a minute. What business decisions would you make that are different? And how would you walk and talk inside your office with your employer if you had no mortgage, no credit card, no debt, no seller financing, zero debt in your life? Can you breathe that level of peace into your lungs?
0: Oh, it'd feel really good.
1: Yeah.
0: That's
1: worth trading
0: a
1: rental property for.
0: Okay. So you wouldn't wait, and because I could pay off.
1: I know. I heard you. You can't pay it all.
0: Yeah.
1: You just kept stacking debt in the conversation. For a minute, your bonus was going to handle it. But then after we finished the conversation, your bonus doesn't even come close anymore. So.
2: How much do you cash flow on this rental property?
0: $1,100.
1: Yeah.
2: So put it this way.
1: You're paying more than $1,100 in payments.
2: Yes. And this $100,000, you're going to clear all your debts off. And if you get this $100,000 bonus and it all comes through as you think it's going to, just... That's 8 years, 9 years of rental of cash flow on this property.
1: Yeah.
2: You just accelerated that.
1: Exactly.
2: Right. So pocket that, be happy, put that $100,000 towards the life you and your wife want to live in investments and what, I mean, you'll have no payments. You'll do whatever you want with the $100,000. Yeah.
1: Go become a multimillionaire now with no debt payments and a great income and a good business and a good job.
2: And by the way, You can do this two ways emotionally. You can think you're quote unquote losing this rental house, or you can think, thank God I have this thing that can clear up all of these goofy decisions I've made up until now and let me do a hard reset. And we've learned our lesson. We're never going to borrow money again. We're going to have $100,000 cash in the bank on top of my salary. We were able to just do a control alt delete. That's an amazing place to be. Be really grateful that you're in this position.
1: Yeah.
2: Go sell that house.
1: It's wonderful. Yeah. It's exactly what I would do. And if you want to own real estate, just start stacking some of your bonuses in just, you know, in a high yield savings and look over there and go, oh, there's $400,000 over there. Let's go buy a rental house. If you want to do that, that's okay. But that's 3 years out.

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0: 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Hi, Kayla. How are you?
1: Good. How are you?
0: Better than I deserve. What's up?
1: So I'm calling because I was in baby step seven, my husband and I, when we were 27 years old. We had a paid off mortgage, no debt. And in the last 10 years, we have just backslid. And I really don't have a good excuse for it other than it was just keeping up with the Joneses. And currently, we're living in a house where our monthly income is, where our mortgage is about 33% of our monthly income. And we just feel so overwhelmed at the every month, at the end of the month, for financially, that I was just wondering if you think I should sell my house and downsize to something cheaper.
0: Wow. I hear the pain of regret in your voice. Feels dirty, doesn't it?
1: Yeah, it really just feels like we had it all figured out, and yeah, Now we're just normal.
0: Oh, you just got lazy. You got relaxed, and then went back to being like everybody else. I'm so

0: Sorry.
1: How old are you, Kim?
0: Horrible, that's a horrible feeling.
2: Yeah, so I'm 37. And in the last 3 years, we have bought and sold three separate houses. And that's really where my apprehension comes in from selling my house. And just
0: why?
2: Just lifestyle creep, just wanting
0: you moved up every time. You moved up every time?
2: Yes.
1: Kayla, I want to tell me if I'm wrong. I want to push on this a little bit. There is an unsettledness in your marriage. Fair?
2: Financially, definitely.
1: And maybe it's just financially, but there's something that y'all are chasing that over here we're going to finally feel a certain way, and then we need to go over here, and this will make us whole, and this will bring us, like, there's something that a disconnection between you and your spouse that is y'all are chasing with these other things.
0: You're looking for love in all the wrong places.
1: Yeah. Am I off my rocker?
2: I have a pretty happy marriage. It's
1: okay.
2: I mean, I do feel like we're chasing something, and it's more just the, you know, trying to keep up with the junkies.
0: I'll be happy
2: like
0: when
2: I really don't have
0: I'll be
2: a
0: happy
2: marriage.
0: When yeah. I'll be happy when.
1: Yeah. Well, and you could have a happy when. Marriage that's not a united one. You can have, you can
0: discontented.
1: One, yeah, one or both of you can be peacekeepers, and y'all can find yourselves sitting 6 inches away from each other on the couch, but y'all are 6,000 miles from each other. Y'all are on different planets. And y'all could say, no, we're happy. We don't yell. We don't scream. We like each other. But that's different than being, we are unified building a thing together. And building this thing has costs, and it has wins associated with it, right? But all I have to say is, I'll let Dave answer the question.
0: I agree. It sounds like there's, like, discontentment has been driving this. And contentment is a spiritual decision. Godliness with contentment is great gain. To be able to just sit and breathe and call where I am okay, and we're not going to die from where we are. We're going to work to be better. We're going to be ambitious, but we can also be content.
1: We're being ambitious for a thing.
0: Yeah, the difference is that we're not chasing happiness in a wrong location. It'll all be okay when. I'll be happy if I got this. I'll be happy if I did that. I'll be happy if I had a better car. I'll be happy if the kids were in that school district. I'll be happy if we had a white kitchen, you know, or whatever, which might have been said at my house a few years ago. So, but yeah.
1: And what you found at every new house y'all bought, y'all went with you. Yeah. Right. And
0: so I want you to get under the hood on this. You and your husband sit down and start talking about it. Okay. What were we chasing that caused us to make these decisions? And I don't want to make a new decision using that same chase.
1: That's exactly right.
0: I want to make a new decision based on math, and does it take us towards our new goal?
1: Because, yes, because you've run towards a different house, a quote-unquote upgrading house for the last 3 years. You're still going to be running. You might be running a different direction, but you're still just running from something. Instead of saying, hey, I love that, the diagnosis of our problem, if we just say, what have we been chasing, and who do we want to be? How do we want our, wherever we live, a one-bedroom apartment or a really fancy house, how do I want this house to feel? And, man, begin to reverse engineer the action steps we're going to take so that we can get to this warmth and joy and laughter. What do we want our life to feel like?
0: It's a really heartfelt, authentic question.
1: It's a
0: like
1: great
0: your
1: question.
0: I
1: love it.
0: I appreciate you being vulnerable about it and letting us jump on this problem with you. This is what drives a lot of stuff. I mean, sometimes I'm asked, you know, what's the most powerful financial principle? Contentment. Because when you're content, you don't go in debt to buy something you can't afford. When you're content, you can live on less than you make. When you're content, you can be generous. When you're content, you can invest and save because you don't have to consume all of it.
1: Who was Warren Buffett's right-hand man?
0: Charlie.
1: Yeah, man, he has some great one-liners about, like, my watch costs $30 and it tells the same time your watch does, right? Like, just some, if you can learn to settle in here and just drop your shoulders, man, you become so free, you can do whatever you want because you're not subject to the whims of other people's approval.
0: It's strange, though. I mean, and part of contentment is I don't care what anybody thinks.
1: Yeah.
0: Which we always find that statement among millionaires. I got out of debt and I became wealthy when I quit caring what others think.
1: Why do you drive a

0: Toyota and you're worth $4 million. I don't care. Why do you?
1: I'm not taking a poll.
0: Yeah. Why do you wear those shoes?
1: At a stoplight. I know from people I don't even know.
0: Because I don't care. Yeah. Yeah. But it's, Dave, I think people hear this as, for lack of better terms, oppressive speech. It's just the most empowering thing you could tell somebody is unhook yourself from all of these phantom judgments that you think are being cast your way and get in the driver's seat of your own life. Become the chief agent in where you and your spouse want to go. Man, you become, you can just do anything.
1: Yeah.
0: And it's pretty extraordinary.
1: We had a relative when we got hardcore after the bankruptcy, we got hardcore and we still are. We never quit. Yeah. We don't borrow money for anything ever. And we don't care what you think. Period. Now, I'll try to convince you for your sake if you're asking me a question. That's what I do here on the air. But in terms of do I need your approval to become as wealthy as we have become by not borrowing money? No, I don't need your approval. Not at all. I'm not taking a poll. And then we had a relative that's like, I'm worried about y'all. I think a bankruptcy damaged you. I think you need counseling. And I'm like, for sure. But not for the reasons you think. And so we took her on a cruise a few years later.
0: Well,
1: just to say thanks for her advice. That was full of crap. But yeah. I think you need counseling. I think you've joined a cult. Is that church you're going to? A cult? Church lady, right?
0: I'm just like,
1: thank you, Dana Carvey. Yeah.
0: But if you find yourself running, and you're running from thing to thing to thing,
1: that's so good, Kayla. Thank you. You got us off. You got us off on this.
0: Yeah. The most helpful thing you can do sometimes is just stop running.
1: Why?
0: Stop running.
1: What am I running? What? Why am I? Why am I in this race?
0: Yeah.
1: They call it the rat race.
0: Yeah. I was telling you off air.
1: They don't call it the thoroughbred race. They call it rats.
0: A powerful book by Ty Wynn. He's a professor in the University of Utah, called The Score. But he asked this really important question in the book: is this the game I want to be playing?
1: That's it.
0: Yeah. And man, that question is, I ask myself that 10 times a day.
1: Take my marbles and go home. Thank you very
0: Somebody
1: much.
0: Cuts me off in traffic and I feel that, is this a game I want to play?
1: No.
0: Right? All of it.
1: Is this the hill you really want to die
0: on? Is this it? No, man.
1: That's so good.
0: I want joy in my house. That's what I want.

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3: ABC News, I'm Chuck Severson. Americans are among the casualties and the over 3,000 missing in the flood disaster in Nepal and Tibet. At least 750 people are dead, say government officials. U.S. help has arrived in Nepal, says State Department spokesman Tommy Pigeot.
4: We have activated from the State Department $3.6 million in emergency humanitarian assistance. That includes up to 3 months of emergency food for up to 10,000 flood-affected households.
3: Flash flooding forced air evacuations of more than four dozen people from the Grand Canyon today, says the National Park Service. Experts say President Trump's claim that the new oil development deal between the U.S. and Venezuela will lower gasoline prices won't be the case, at least for years. Blasting off on a five-year journey to peer at distant stars and galaxies.
5: 3, 2, 1, ignition, and liftoff. Go Falcon Heavy and go Roman Space Telescope.
3: This is ABC News.
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12: 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I finally got my first phone!
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0: Mark is in Buffalo, New York. Hey, Mark, how are you?
1: I'm great, Dave. Thanks for taking my phone call.
0: Sure. What's up?
1: Well, I'm trying to convince my wife that for the next couple of years, I'm hoping to retire in the next 4 to 5 years, to invest in the markets instead of memories. I know that sounds kind of odd. She would rather spend the money, I don't want to say now, but rather spend it on the kids and grandkids making memories than leaving a legacy.
0: Well, you should do both.
1: I'm trying to get convince her that. That's not really an angry discussion. Our discussion's mostly centered on she likes to...

0: take our entire family on cruises.
1: Mm-hmm.
0: And
1: what's your net worth?
0: Probably about 1.2 or 3.
1: Okay. And what's your household income?
0: About 190.
1: And what does she spend on a cruise when she takes the whole family?
0: About 30, 35.
1: Okay. That doesn't keep you from investing.
0: Well, I guess in a way it does. We definitely, we max out our 401.
1: It keeps you from, well, then you're investing.
0: Well, I'd like to put more in because I would love to leave my kids and grandkids something. I don't want to say substantial because I know that we
1: you're a millionaire. Grandkids.
0: Yeah.
1: What'd your parents leave you?
0: Thank God I have both my parents still.
1: Okay. What will they leave you? $10 million?
0: No.
1: Okay.
0: No.
1: And you're going to be okay. Your kids are going to be okay.
0: So I should just let her have her enjoyment? And
1: no, I think you ought to both be, you ought to be investing, and you ought to let her have her enjoyment. And you have the money to do both, sir.
0: Okay.
2: Have you ever been successful in convincing?
0: No.
2: Okay. Because even the way you ask that question, it suggests y'all are sitting on opposite side of the table, you versus your wife. And
0: it's not an argument. It's mostly, I really want to retire. Okay. I've owned a restaurant for almost 40 years now. My feet, legs, and hips and back are shot.
2: Okay.
0: And when I finally do retire, that $190,000 is not going to be coming in.
1: Agreed.
0: So
2: agreed. But hold on.
0: He wants me to work until I'm about 65, 66, 67, and I don't want that.
2: Have you had that conversation? I'm in pain.
0: Yes.
2: I want to enjoy the rest of my life with you, with the grandkids.
1: And we don't have enough saved to do that right now.
0: Well, you guys are old enough to remember 2008, and a small part of this, maybe a major part, is that I had a lot of hubris when I was young and put our business almost into almost $1 million in debt to the state, the feds, purveyors, insurance, et cetera, et cetera, et cetera. So she has this idea that money is fleeting and to enjoy it while you have it. And since 2008, we've paid off our house. We've paid off our mortgage. We have about $500,000 in our 401. So we've climbed out of that hole by doing the Ramsey thing before we knew there was Ramsey.
1: Yeah, good for you. Well done.
0: We sold everything. We lived on.
1: So you're how old today, did you say?
0: 58.
1: Okay. All right. So I think you sit down and start having some very granular conversations and say, okay, my back hurts, my hips hurt. I'm not doing this till I'm 67.
2: I can't.
1: And so what's going to happen is that if we, to the extent we spend all of the investment money, we're going to end up in a much reduced lifestyle from the time I retire on. And so this, so we can do some things. We can do the occasional cruise for everybody. We can still do a $30,000 thing. That's not undoable, but we can't do three of them because the other two things that are that size, I need to go into investing so that we're doing both things well. And I need you to join me emotionally in doing both of these things, having fun with the money and investing it, instead of me feeling like I'm dragging you, kicking and screaming, and you're like a kid on the cereal aisle throwing a fit that you want sugary cereal right now. And I don't, so I want us to be joined, and the healing from 2008 from the mistakes is in our rearview mirror, and we're joined together. And we're walking into a cool new future that's a $2 or $3 million net worth in our early 60s. And while we're doing that, we're going to do some fun things too. But I'm nervous about that. So my tendency is to run honey over onto the saving only side. And your tendency is to run over to the other side. Both are actually correct. And we need to be doing both. But we need to be unified in doing both.
2: And it, man, couldn't have said it better. And the thing I'll add is, Mark, you need a finish line because you're going to chase the word substantial. You're going to chase the word legacy. And if you don't give yourself I want every grandkid to get $25,000. I want my four kids to each get, if you don't give your

0: yourself some. In that, by the way, that finish line can move, right? Let's say you sell your restaurant and you get eight times what you thought. That can move, but man, you're going to be chasing an ever moving finish line, yeah, called substantial and called legacy, if you don't put some concrete ideas around that.
1: If your grandkids and kids have got no sense, it doesn't matter if you leave them $1 million or $10 million; it'll be gone in 4 months. So,
0: you probably don't think any less of your parents
1: either. Yeah, you don't, because you didn't. Who aren't going to leave you a ton of money from them?
0: Yeah,
1: and so, and I don't, you know, so I, you know, changing your family tree is a good goal. It's a good goal, unless it drives you to do, like you're incomplete if you don't do it somehow.
0: There you go.
1: And so that's what we want to avoid. Brian is with us. Brian is in Joplin, Missouri. Hey, Brian, what's up?
2: Yes, sir. I'm a heavy equipment mechanic, and I was needing help on this decision to run my business full time or to keep working for my current employer.
1: What's your business?
2: I'm a mobile heavy equipment mechanic.
1: How much are you making doing that?
2: About $4,000 a month. That's just in the evenings after 5:30 to about 10 or 11 o'clock at night, and then on the weekends.
1: Good for you. And what do you make on your day job?
2: About $5,500 a weekly. 35 an hour, doing it 60 hours a week.
1: So you're making $20,000 a month at your day job?
2: No, sir. Just $5,500 monthly.
1: Monthly, not weekly. You said weekly. Okay.
2: Yes, sir.
1: And so you got one that's doing $5,500 a month and one that's doing $4,000 a month, right?
2: Yes, sir. And it's hard to juggle the two at the moment.
1: Can you cut your hours back on your heavy equipment day job?
2: That's what I currently did, the 40 hours a week, and it's still hard to balance because I'm...
1: I hear you. Can you cut it more?
2: I can see. I can ask them and see.
1: Yeah. I would ask my employer to let me have Fridays off.
2: Yes, sir. That's what I'm currently doing now. And I've got established customers, and I know I could double it if I'd... ended up doing it.
1: Well, we hope you can double it, because you're getting ready to cut your pay in half when you quit.
2: Yes, sir. That's right.
1: So what I like to do in these situations, I want you to do this, okay? But I want to always say, I want to pull the boat really close to the dock so I'm not taking a leap of faith. And right now you're taking a leap of faith, like you're going to cut $5,500 if you quit today out of a month. And you got to make that up, and you're only making four now. And if you don't make it up, then you're gonna feel that water when you hit it. So I'd like to say we're making six or seven on the business, and we've cut the hours down on the day job. That gets the boat closer to the dock, and then you just step into the boat. You don't have to jump and hope you hit it. And so that's what I'm going to do. I want to get your... I know you're tired and you're a hardworking dude, and I love what you're doing.
0: Man,
1: I want you to go do this. I want you to go in business for yourself. I'm going to send you a copy of Building a Business You Love, our book, and I want you to read it.

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9: Jurors face the central question of whether Clancy's mental illness was so severe that she lost her grip with reality. If they're convinced by Clancy's claims of postpartum psychosis, she could be found not guilty by lack of criminal responsibility, an outcome that would result in her being sent to a state psychiatric facility. If they reject that argument, they could consider whether she's guilty of murder, which carries a mandatory life sentence, or manslaughter, which is punishable up to 20 years in prison. Peter Harlambus, ABC News.
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11: Our scripture of the day, 1 Corinthians 10:13. No temptation has overtaken you except what is common to mankind. And God is faithful. He will not let you be tempted beyond what you can bear. But when you are tempted, he will also provide a way out so that you can endure it. Ronald Reagan said, status quo, you know, is Latin for the mess we're in.
12: That is fantastic.
11: That's great. I love it. Oliver's in Connecticut. Hey, Oliver, what's up in your world?
13: Hey, Dave, thanks for taking my call. I love your show.
11: Well, thank you, sir.
13: Yes. My question, I'm 46. Single, no kids, no debt. Haven't had any kind of full-time work in about a year and a half. I do have some pretty good savings, and I'd like to know your opinion if you think I may be able to retire at this point.
11: Today?
13: Yeah. I mean, yes. Okay. Yes, not so, have to work again.
11: What are you going to do the rest of your life?
13: Well, you know, it's funny. I actually interviewed for a part-time minimum wage job today because it has been kind of boring. I tried to get some jobs. I haven't had luck because they say you don't have the education or grad school or experience. So it.
11: What are you going to do with the rest of your life, Oliver?
13: I would like to have a wife and a child, and so that's part of the question. Is
11: and that requires not working?
13: Well. Yeah, I mean, it may be a possibility. I can tell you my financials, and maybe you could tell me your opinion.
11: My opinion is you shouldn't quit work at 46, regardless of your financials. You should be doing something for the good of mankind and yourself. You don't have to work a slave job. You don't have to work 40 hours or 80 hours a week or something, but you ought to be doing something. Okay, so what is your net worth? What do you have saved?
13: I have $2.7 million in a brokerage, $1 million of that's in a Roth. Those are, like you suggest, mutual funds and ETFs that average about 10 to 11%. I have a three-family house I own, which cash flow about

0: $300 a month of $30,000 in HSA, $40,000 high yield savings account, and
1: where'd you get all that?
0: I ran a tennis business for about 15 years.
1: And sold it?
0: No, I was leasing space out of an indoor tennis club, and they sold the club. I was trying to buy the club, and the owner was going to sell it to me, and then at the last minute, he said he sold it to a golf buddy. The golf buddy came in, and he said, I have new plans for the place, and you're not part of them.
1: Okay, so you lost your lease, and you just closed the business, but the money came from making a lot of money in the tennis business.
0: Yeah, I set it up as an S corp. I had 1099 workers.
1: But I mean, you made a profit, a lot of money, and you stacked it. That's where the money came from. That's what I'm trying to ascertain.
0: I live a simple life.
1: Okay, so what does it take you to live on a year if you wanted to not work anymore? What do you need to live on?
0: Well, right now it's about $85,000 a year.
1: Okay.
0: But I rent, and I would like to buy a house.
1: Yeah. Well, your non-Roth investments should be generating more than $85,000 a year.
0: Mm-hmm.
1: And so, yeah, you could quit today. But aside from the finances, I don't think you need to quit today. And you are a proven entrepreneur. You ran a very lucrative business. You developed the business model. Obviously, a love for tennis that you parlayed into whatever sources of revenue there, and stacked $3 million. Way to go. And you're only 46. So, do you not remember how alive you felt when you were fighting those battles growing that business?
0: It did feel good, and yeah. I haven't been able to come up with any other entrepreneurial ideas. And before that business, part of working so hard was I had 8 or 9 jobs that were just terrible, most of them being commission-only, dollar-for-dollar sales jobs.
1: Okay, so don't do that. You don't have to. You got $85,000 coming off that brokerage account, so we're not stressed about where we're going to go or what we're going to do. But if you want a wife and kid, I think you're a lot more attractive if you're actually out there doing something. And most women don't want to marry a couch potato, even if they're independently wealthy.
2: Yeah, and the research is pretty clear that when you quit to do nothing, your body gets the message, and it will start to send the signals, we're done here. Our work is done here. And you'll see your health fall off a cliff, your emotional, mental health will fall off a cliff. Your body just starts shutting it down. So
1: I would go and do, if Ramsey closed today, I'm 66, not 46. I would go and open a business because it's fun. Because I enjoy running a business. I enjoy the challenge. I enjoy the building of something that's profitable that the marketplace likes and gives you money for. And
2: I'll say this.
1: Happy customers.
2: You are the most singularly focused business person I've ever been around who's got an obsession with helping the frontline customer, right? Like, I know you like building a business, but I think you like helping people a lot.
1: Yeah, but that's a good business, does that?
2: That's exactly right.
1: If you're running car repair, you better like helping people.
2: That's exactly right.
1: Yeah, if you're a doctor, a medical doctor, you should like helping people.
2: Feel better, yeah. So, Oliver, like, what about did you like the tennis business? Because, man, open a tennis business. Or did you like the teaching part? Or do you like seeing the light bulb come on and young kids and teenagers and taking pretty good athletes and helping them become excellent? Like, what about that? You can do that anywhere.
1: Yeah, exactly.
2: All over the place. But find a thing.
1: So going and interviewing for a job and them saying you don't have a degree after you made $3 million is kind of funny.
2: Yeah, it's absurd.
1: The guy telling you that's used to be your employee.
2: Yeah, he used to hire you to teach his kid how to play tennis, right?
1: Yeah. And so, no, that does not steal my hope and make me want to quit. Quite to the contrary. It gives me a real reason to go start a business and kick his butt. All right. Joey's in Grand Rapids. Hey, Joey, what's up?
3: Hey, so I am a recovering gambling addict. Today's 31 days for not gambling.
1: And good for you.
2: Congratulations, dude.
3: Thank you.
1: Way to go. What were you gambling on?
3: Stupid apps like MGM, like on the slot machines and stuff. It's a losing game.

0: game.
1: Yeah, it is. It's a house wins. Okay, good for
2: Friday,
1: you.
2: Howdy, Joey.
1: How can we help?
0: Thank you. Yeah, so I started budgeting in June of this year from watching you guys' show, and I've accumulated some debt from gambling. I've already paid off. I started with $28,000 in debt. I got it down to $23,911.
1: Way to go.
0: But I'm trying to figure out how to prioritize it.
1: List your debts smallest to largest.
0: Yeah.
1: Regardless of what kind of debt or what the interest rate is.
0: Yeah, absolutely. Credit cards, I owe $10,115.
1: On one card?
0: No, it's four separate cards.
1: List them individually.
0: Okay.
1: Smallest to largest. 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Hey, we want to be part of your healing. I'm excited for your journey. We're going to send you a copy of The Total Money Makeover, which will show you exactly how to do all of this stuff, Joey. Way to go, man. I'm proud of you. We're also going to sign you up for Every Dollar, the advanced version of our budgeting app, to also help you to continue this healing process. We want to be there for you and give you everything you can do. Hey, you young guys out there, you need to take Joey's cue. Fastest thing that's destroying men, young men in their 20s, is sports betting. I mean, DraftKings is not a blessing to your life, I'll just tell you. It's screwing up more of you guys than anything else we're running into. So Joey's just the tip of the iceberg. So make sure you do this stuff. Hey, guys, that's how it's done. It's common sense for your dollars and cents. And, you know, grandma's advice still works, even if it's filtered through a John Deloney or a Dave Ramsey.
3: 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Works 100% of the time.
1: There it is. 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
4: From ABC News, I'm Chuck Sievertson. Americans are among the over 3,000 missing in the flood disaster in Nepal and Tibet near the border with China. At least 750 people are dead, say government officials. U.S. help has arrived in Nepal, says State Department spokesman Tommy Pigeot.
5: Part of the $3.6 million actually will go towards rehabilitating roads that have been damaged and also mobilizing specialized transport options to reach those hard-to-reach areas, given the remoteness of this location, to make sure we can get that humanitarian assistance, including food, like I mentioned, but also sanitation, shelter, water.
4: Flash flooding forced air evacuations of more than four dozen people from the Grand Canyon, says the National Park Service. Experts say President Trump's claim that the new deal between the U.S. and Venezuela will lower gasoline prices won't be the case, at least for years, partly because Venezuela's refining capacity has fallen off sharply after decades of neglect.
6: Some of the current restraints right now on the market are not necessarily getting oil, but turning it into diesel, gasoline, and jet fuel refining.
4: Gas Buddy head of petroleum analysis, Patrick DeHaan. Ontario Premier Doug Ford tells ABC News both the U.S.

0: And Canada will suffer if the tariff war continues between the two countries.
1: We're the number one purchaser of steel in the world off the U.S. So that's going to hurt the steel mills right across the country. We're the number one auto purchaser. That's going to hurt auto plants. And the auto companies are telling him this.
0: Blasting off earlier today on its way to look at distant stars and galaxies, NASA's Roman Space Telescope, scientist and former TV host Bill Nye, the science guy.
2: What we're looking for with this thing, among other things, is dark matter, dark energy. And this seems to be, or rather it is, a force in the cosmos that is just not understood. And so this is really nominally a very, very exciting time if we can learn more about
0: it. Listening to ABC News.
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0: Conservationists alarmed by this regarding Yosemite National Park, says ABC's Olivia Rubin.
8: Reports say a private developer is looking to build a road for direct access into one of America's most popular national parks. That developer already owns land near the border of the park, where they reportedly want to build upscale private homes. In exchange, they would buy land elsewhere in California and give that to the government.
0: Interior Department says no final decisions made, and federal laws and regulations would apply. Forecasters expect triple-digit real field temps this week from Dallas to Des Moines, including Wichita and Kansas City and Chicago. Denise Rivera's engagement ring slipped off her finger and dropped to the bottom of the Hudson River at dinner at a Shoreline restaurant in Newburgh, New York.
9: I'm jumping up. My sister's like, I'm screaming, and she doesn't know what's going on. And she was like, what? I was like, my ring.
0: Fortunately, at the restaurant were members of the Hudson Valley Commercial Diving School. Dives failed to locate the ring, so members, including Christian Daugherty, used a bucket to scoop up mud from the river floor.
10: Luckily, it was only the second bucket, and we swirled it around, and it was just mud and garbage and trash, and when I started dumping the bucket out, I saw the ring right there.
9: I couldn't believe it when he showed me the ring, and I immediately put it on. I didn't care. It wasn't clean. I just put it right back on.
0: Rivera's invited all the divers to be guests at her wedding. Chuck Sievertson, ABC News.
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14: 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We're with Tara.

0: Amen. Well, I'm calling because I'm a single mom of two, and I also take care of my mom. And my question today is about how do I manage paying off debt while I'm still incurring medical expenses from both her, and I also have a daughter who was hospitalized, and she's got ongoing medical care that's needed as well.
1: Okay. So you have health insurance, I assume.
0: I have health insurance, but we have, we've maxed out the deductible, and we're getting close to maxing out the out-of-pocket expenses as well, too.
1: Mm-hmm.
0: But even that, the deductible is high because we have a high deductible insurance plan.
1: Mm-hmm. Okay. And so what do you make a year?
0: In total, 160.
1: Okay. And how high is your deductible?
0: It's $5,000.
1: And what's your max out of pocket?
0: Another $4,000.
1: Okay. So $9,000 does not break you if you make 160. I'm confused.
0: It doesn't break me, but I've got other expenses, debt that I'm trying to pay off as well.
1: Okay. If you have medical bills that are ongoing that exceed the $9,000, what would they be?
0: That exceed the $9,000, it would be, so for my daughter, she's, I don't want to say too much, but she's got medical expenses that are going to be ongoing for the unforeseeable future.
1: So she's got a chronic issue of some kind?
0: Yes.
1: Okay, above the $9,000, do you come out of pocket for that situation?
0: I'm sure because it's all fairly new.
1: Okay. Well, it shouldn't be.
0: So there's some things that they cover and some things that they don't.
1: Unless you're trying to get a treatment that your insurance company doesn't cover, the $9,000 should be the end of it. Now, okay, so I'm a little bit confused with the way you're using the words on pay off your bills. You pay your monthly bills. You pay your electricity. You pay your water. You buy food.
0: Yeah, sorry. I should have said debt.
1: Okay.
0: Said
1: and then how much debt do you have?
0: So I've got $20,000 in a car and $3,000 on a credit card, and then $190,000 mortgage.
1: Okay, good, good. None of that's out of
0: and
1: line.
0: And part of that is an AT loan. So about $55,000 of that $190,000 is the AT loan.
1: You mean like a second, like an HO, a home equity
0: home
1: loan?
0: Equity, yeah. Home equity.
1: Okay.
0: Mm-hmm.
1: Okay. All right. And so you've got two house payments, a car payment, and some credit cards, and you've got some ongoing medical bills with your daughter's chronic issues, and you make $160,000.
0: Right.
1: Okay.
0: And then there's my mother as well.
1: Okay. And what are you having to pay for her?
0: Personal. So nurse. So she's got several comorbidities, and so we're trying to pay a nurse to help take care of her.
1: And does she have income coming in to this situation?
0: She's got Social Security, but it's not a lot.
1: Like $1,200, $1,500, what?
0: Yeah, somewhere around there.
1: Okay, and what's the nurse cost?
0: About $25,000 depending on how much experience I have, $25,000 and up an hour.
1: Okay, but I mean, in a month, what are you spending on a nurse?
0: We just kind of do some part-time for now. But
1: okay,
0: what are
1: you spending on a nurse in a month?
0: So about $1,000.
1: And your mom brings in $1,200.
0: Mm-hmm.
1: Okay, so we covered that.
0: But it will go up. Yeah.
1: For now, that's covered. So in the last 2 months, you're trying to figure out why you weren't paying your bills, able to pay your bills, and that's pay extra on your debt. And that's what I'm trying to figure out by asking all these questions, where it's going. Okay, because I still haven't found where it's going. So it sounds like that you are a warrior princess working very hard, and you've got the emotional drain of your mom not doing well and your child with a chronic illness. And because you're not running with a full gas tank, it's hard for you to not let all this just become chaotic. And so the bills in an emotional bucket, the bills have become chaos instead of. If you didn't have all this other stuff you were carrying, you're obviously a bright woman. You would just sit down and make a list of this and start paying it because the math tells me that this is doable. But I think what's happening is you're just overwhelmed.
0: Yeah.

0: sound right?
1: That's true. That's true. I am overwhelmed. Okay. But it's more than that. It's that I feel like, because I was in baby step number four, and now I feel like I'm crawling back to baby step number two because of the debt that keeps incurring.
0: No, you went and bought a car and put yourself in baby step two.
1: Well, no,
0: and you pulled out your credit
1: card
0: and you used it.
1: Yeah, because I had to buy one because there were a lot of other expenses that had, you know, unforeseeable expenses that came up.
0: You got a lot of have-tos in your life.
1: I had an HVAC system that went out. Well, I mean, it was the HVAC system that went out, and the car, I had another car, but it had over 250,000 miles on it, and I had just spent $3,000 to get it fixed, and now it needs another $3,000.
0: But you made the decision to put yourself back in this mess. You're giving me all the reasons, but you still did it.
2: Hear ownership as a character judgment or some sort of moral failure. It's owning. I took step A, B, and C. Like, the world happened to me, and I chose this path, not this path.
0: And it hurts.
2: Yeah. And sometimes you find yourself at a crossroads where any path you take is going to hurt. But in that case, and that's most of us, right? When that happens, I'm going to take the path that's going to hurt, but going to get me to where I want to be.
0: Yeah. So you got to get back on a budget.
2: Yeah.
0: Hardcore. Beans and rice, rice and beans. And no more rationalization of pulling out the credit card or I had to have a car, $750,000. I don't give a crap. Don't go in debt again. Period. Because then you end up strapped again back here. So nothing you have today can't be cleared up. The $20,000 car can be cleared up. The $3,000 credit card can be cleared up. And you can get back on the road. But you're going to have to get above the chaos and make these monkeys all dance. Because you're in the middle of a circus. And so there's just monkeys running around everywhere, and you're going to have to teach them how to get in a line and how to dance. And that's called a budget, and you crack the whip on the money monster and make it behave. Money is a fabulous slave. It's a horrible master. And it's mastering you right now. It's adding to this anxiety of being overwhelmed. You feel overwhelmed with money, with your child, with your mom. And so this is an area you actually can control.
2: The line that I was trained with that was really helpful for me when I entered into chaotic situations or facts are your friends. When everything feels like it's dumping on your head, what are the facts here? How much am I spending on nursing? How much am I spending on food? How much am I spending on this car? And what can I do to get out of this mess following the facts path here? Because the emotions are big. And that's right for them to be big. The path out here is what's the next right move?

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0: Danny's in Columbus, Ohio. Hey, Danny, what's up?
6: Hi there. It's nice to talk to you again. So my question was, I'm in baby step number two. I am actually recently engaged, and I'm super excited about that. And we're planning a wedding for May of 2027. And I was wondering how you would help or how you would balance trying to pay off debt and finance a wedding as well as a honeymoon without going into further debt.
0: Good, good. That's a good first goal. Congratulations. So
6: thank you.
0: What do you make and what does she make?
6: Yeah, so I am a full-time pastor and a part-time lifeguard, and I make roughly about $45,000 a year.
0: What does she make?
6: She's a welder. She's new in her career. She's currently making about $18 an hour, and she's looking to join the union. And if she's able to do that, she'll be able to make roughly $25 to $30 an hour starting out.
0: Okay. And has she just started the welding career? Because that's very low.
6: Yeah, so she just graduated from trade school, and she's currently working full-time for a local organization.
0: Yeah. Well, she's being dramatically underpaid.
6: Oh,
0: like half of what she should be paid in welding right now. There's a shortage of welders that know how to actually, lay a bead down. And so I don't know who got her this job, but they screwed her over. So she can make this at Target stacking boxes without any education.
7: I just paid some welders to do some work at my house, brother, and it was way, way more than what she's getting paid. Way, like, I'm smiling now. I can't believe that.
0: Yeah. So anyway. That's thing one. Now, how much debt do you have?
6: Well, I've been on baby step number two for a couple of years. I have no consumer debt right now. The only thing I have is federal student loans.
0: That's consumer debt.
6: I was an idiot.
0: How much is your student loan debt?
6: I was an idiot, and I took out a lot, and I currently got it down to about $90,000.
0: Okay, and how much debt does she have?
6: Absolutely zero. She's been a follower of the Dave Ramsey plan.
0: Excellent.
6: Since she was 16.
0: Okay, all right. And so what are you two planning to spend on the wedding? What's your budget that you came up with that you're going to spend on the wedding?
6: Well, we wanted to keep it small, and so we're looking at somewhere between $3,000 to $4,000 for the wedding, and then we wanted to take a 2-week vacation to somewhere either in Texas or maybe Mackinac Island or something, and so we're looking at probably about $2,000 to $3,000 to do that.
0: Okay, so you need $6,000 by May,
6: give or take. Yes, sir.
0: Okay, that's $500 a month for a year.
6: So
0: $600 a month in your monthly budget, or $300 in your budget, $300 in her budget, goes into the wedding account, and then you work on your debt.
6: Yes, sir. Unfortunately, that would be almost everything I'm chunking at my debt right now.
0: Okay. So you need a better extra job. Your extra job doesn't do well.
7: I don't want to give a controversial statement here, but you might not be able to do this ministry job at $45,000 because of previous decisions you made in your life to go six figures into student loan debt.
0: A lot of ministers, as a matter of fact, somewhere around 80% of pastors today are bivocational, meaning they have a full-time job in addition to being a preacher.
6: Yes, sir, and I do work full-time as a pastor, and I work about 20, 25 hours as a lifeguard and swim instructor for my local YMCA.
0: Yeah.
6: I find both of those to be really impactful for our community. And
0: they're not impactful enough on the $90,000.
7: Yeah, and you're going to burn yourself out. You're not going to be there for your community in 5 years because you're going to be completely cooked.
0: Yeah, you need to go make some money
7: so that you
0: can remain in the work of the Lord. Because, your lifeguard thing's semi-volunteer. I mean, you're not making any money there. And so you what you want to do, but you called us. And when you do that, you're always going to get our opinion because we're like an expert on our opinion. So, I think you have an income problem. And you got a slight outgo problem if you only got $300 a month out of $45,000. So you need to get on a detailed budget. And you need to be putting some money aside to the wedding, but you have a $6,000 goal by May, and the two of you sit down and go, okay, maybe she's putting in four, you're putting in two. I don't care. But both of you have some career adjusting to do. Neither one of you are living up to your potential income producing right now. And income and money is not everything, but it does give you options.
7: And
0: you don't have any options. You're handcuffed.
7: I am all about somebody deciding, you know what, I don't want to do this thing anymore. I want to go make a quarter of my quote-unquote market value, whatever that is, and I want to just be here for my community. I love that idea, But if you've dug yourself a $90,000, $120,000 hole,
8: you gave up that option.
7: You gave up that option until you dig that, you fill that hole back up. So the fastest way to fill that hole back up and get back even on even ground is to go work a whole bunch of jobs and even do jobs that you might not think have impact, which I would argue with you in a different phone call. I think everybody who interacts with other people has an opportunity to impact people in a positive way, whether you're at fast food restaurant or a delivery person or whatever. But you gave up that right when you dug up those holes. I mean, when you dug yourself that big hole, you got to fill that sucker up. And that means you got to go get one job, two jobs. You may have to step away from your church for a season and go make a whole bunch of money doing something that you, quote unquote, don't feel called to do. But I got to clean up this mess so that I'm here in the long haul to be here for my family, for my community, for whatever I believe my faith is calling me to and all that kind of stuff.
0: Yep, that's exactly how it works. So, again, we support pastors. We work with churches all across America, and we have for 30 years. And so we've got a huge heart for people that want to serve in that way and in that role. But you don't, just because it's there, you don't get a pass on the math.
7: That's it, yeah.
0: You have to address the math. And so in order to be able to stay in that kind of a role, and that's what we're looking for. Jessica's in Springfield, Missouri. Hi, Jessica. How are you?
9: Hi, David. How are you?
0: Better than I deserve. You're breaking up. Can you speak directly into your phone?
9: Yes. Is this better?
0: Yes, ma'am.
7: Much better, yeah.
9: All right. My question is whether it's a debate between me and my husband.
7: Yes. We'll solve it. We'll solve it.
9: Fantastic. So the question is whether or not he's being spoiled or if I'm being miserly. And it's related to cars.
0: Okay. Both of you probably, okay. But anyway, yeah.
9: Both of us probably. So we have three aging

0: cars, and they're all doing fine right now, but we imagine that his commuter vehicle will be the first that needs to be replaced, maybe in a year or so. The question is that he has bought several new cars in his lifetime, and that's what he would like to do again. And I disagree. I've never bought a new car, and I don't see any reason to.
1: I suppose
0: we are in baby step seven. We're free and clear.
1: What's your net worth?
0: Probably about $5,500. We're not millionaires.
1: $5,500?
0: I'm sorry, $500,000.
1: You're a half a millionaire. Okay.
0: Half a millionaire. Yeah. Okay. Gotcha. We have the money to purchase a new vehicle, brand new, if we wanted to. I just don't really see the reason. So he says that after COVID happened, that depreciation on cars isn't what it used to be.
1: He's wrong.
2: I would agree comically with that. Wrong.
1: Mathematically, arithmetic says he's wrong. Okay, so you can study it for 35 seconds on Google and you'll figure this out. I mean, it doesn't take it, you know, jump around and look at a new car that was issued in a 23 model and see what the MSRP on it was, manufacturer's suggested retail price, and then see what that 23 is selling for today. And it is not up, it's down, and it's down dramatically. And sorry, but the Fauci pandemic didn't help with that. And so
0: I would agree.
1: Yeah, you win. And we tell people not to buy brand new cars because they go down so fast in value until you have at least $1 million in net worth, because they go down so fast in value. And we want you to build wealth, not screw it up. So you win, and you win.

0: Hey guys, Dave Ramsey here. 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
3: ABC News. I'm Chuck Sievertson. Americans are among the over 3,000 missing in the Nepal and Tibet flood disaster. At least 750 people are dead, say government officials. U.S. help, including food, sanitation, shelter, water, has arrived in Nepal, says State Department spokesman Tommy Pigeot.
4: We have a disaster area response advisor actually on the ground right now in communication to see how best we can offer assistance.
3: Flash flooding forced air evacuations of more than four dozen people from the Grand Canyon, says the National Park Service. Experts say President Trump's claim that the new oil development deal between the U.S. and Venezuela will lower gasoline prices isn't likely. The country's oil is hard to refine, and its declining refining capacity will take years to upgrade, they say. Ontario Premier Doug Ford tells ABC News both the U.S. and Canada will suffer if the tariff war continues between the two countries.
5: We're the largest purchaser of vehicles in the entire world off the U.S.
3: This is ABC News.
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7: Get the one that gets you. Toyota, let's go places.
8: Just the multitude of things that go through your mind when someone tells you, hey, you've got a brain tumor, and then, oh, hey, it's cancer.
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0: Here's what's weird. I went to a thing when I was 22 years old, and the guy put up compound interest on the table, on the board, rather. And he showed us the way compound interest works. $100 a month. And I heard this 44 years ago. Okay. $100 a month invested from age 25 to age 65 in a decent growth stock mutual fund at market rates of return is $1,176,000. See, I think you should not be allowed to get out of high school until you know that equation. Because it would stop all the stupid socialism stuff. Because you went, all I need is $100 a month, and I can live with, be a millionaire, you know, from age 25 to age 65, age 22 to age 62, age 20 to age 60. I don't care which 40 years you want to pick it out. You can wait till 40 and do it at 80 if you want, but I wouldn't recommend it. See, anyone can become a millionaire. It's not that complicated. George and I are doing an in-depth nerd dive. I don't know exactly what an in-depth nerd dive means, but look that one up.
1: We've listened to you talk. We know what it means.
0: We know what it means. Yeah. At Investing Essentials. This is the third time I've ever done this event, and it's our two-night virtual event next week. It's the only place I unpack my entire playbook on investing, why I do what I do, why I don't do what I don't do, including exact formulas and details on how I pick real estate, how I decide whether I'm going to keep it or not. All new content. We're also going into some wealth planning, a little bit of estate planning, looking at that. God, in case you're having trouble sleeping, come watch this event. It will put you right out. Yeah. Tuesday and Wednesday evening, join us from the comfort of your own recliner. I'm kidding. Tickets start at $199. 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There's like 700,000 people have signed up for this thing.
1: That's crazy.
0: It's crazy. It's going to be like a lot of people sleeping. But yeah, now we're going to go into the details. We're going to give it's just, I mean, we've taken the material we did last year, and sadly, we've added a bunch to it. So it's actually not going to be two nights of 2 hours. Brace yourself. It'll be longer than 2 hours because we're just not going to be able to cover everything we wrote, and we want to do it all. So we're going to do it. There we go. Hey, it's going to be a lot. If you want a lot, you can get it next Tuesday and Wednesday. The Investing Essentials two-night virtual event with George and me.
1: Super well, let me say this. I think this is important for a big reason that we don't talk about here in the building. And I'm not embarrassed to say this. This is just truth. I knew you when I joined this team. I knew you had this show, and I knew you had this message, and I knew you've been consistent with your message. And I don't know how nice way to say this. I didn't know you were as smart as you are. Or maybe a better way to say that is, I didn't realize the level of intentionality with which you made decisions. And even in the last 5 or 6 years, the way all of our interactions are chopped up and edited and put on clips, and then people respond to clips, whatever, I can imagine there is millions of people who see you and hear you say a few things, and this is an opportunity for them to really understand why you do what you do, not only why you teach people, but it's why you do this in your own house. And that to me makes this thing a worth its weight in gold. Way, way underpriced, if you ask me.
0: Well, thank you. That's very nice. It's funny, but it's nice. Cecilia's in Orlando. Hey, Cecilia, what's up?
2: Hi, how's it going today?
0: Better than we deserve. How can we help?
2: Lovely. So I'm about to get married.
0: Yay!
2: And I just got myself out of debt.
0: Good.
2: And I'm going to marry into a lot of debt.
0: Good.
2: My husband is a spendthrift.
0: Mm-hmm.
2: And so I'm trying to figure out, I know once we get married, I'm going to help him with getting out. We've already started the Ramsey program for him.
0: Oh, wow. Good.
2: Yeah, and it's going pretty good. But once we get him out of debt, he's going to keep spending cash only. But how do I go about saving money and not putting it all towards his spendthrift ways?
0: How old are you guys?
2: 51
0: Awesomeness.
2: And 52.
0: Very cool. Very cool. Well, congratulations. I think you're going to have a great marriage. Opposites.
2: Oh, we will. We've been together a long time.
0: Opposites attract in good marriages.
2: Yes.
0: Spenders attract savers, and that's a good thing. because spenders need a saver. That way they don't have to retire and eat dog food, right?
3: True.
0: And savers need a spender in their life, so they have a life.
3: Very true.
0: He's the fun guy. You're
3: he
0: not.
3: He is. I'm not. I like my books.
0: And he's there to help you have fun. So I'm the spender
3: yes,
0: at my house, oddly enough, and even though I teach this stuff, my wife is the natural saver. And so her natural tendency, if there's any kind of emotion involved in it, is to draw back and save. If in my case, I'm an abundance guy, she's a scarcity gal, and so I always figure I can get more money, so I'm going to go do it. And so, but we need each other to create wisdom in the middle, and wisdom is that we need to spend money on having a good life that we both are in agreement on. That's wisdom. We need to save and invest to create a quality future for us and our kids and our dogs and our cats. That's wisdom. And we need to be generous, and we need to be doing all of these things together. So you're going to have to, your job when you guys are sitting and looking at the budget is to allow some fun to be in the budget and also make sure your savings is in there. His job is to allow some savings to be in the budget and make sure that his fun is in the budget.
1: Because listen, Cecilia.
0: And then when it's all written down, you just go do it and there's

0: no guilt.
1: Because if that's not the case, what you're telling me is a far more concerning thing. And that is, you sat down with this man that's about to be your husband, and you said, I'm uncomfortable with how you recklessly spend money. And he looked at his future wife and said, I don't care what you think. I don't care what you feel. I'm going to do what I want to do.
0: And he didn't say that. He said, okay, let's get on a plan.
1: Is that fair?
2: No, we're on the plan. We have weekly budget meetings now. He just literally handed it all over.
0: No. You're not his mother. You're his wife.
2: No, but right. And we do have our budget meetings, and he does have input, and I adjust accordingly. But right now, we're paying off his debt.
0: Good.
1: Awesome.
2: So there's not a lot of wiggle.
0: Great. You don't need to wiggle. You need to pay off the debt. I completely agree. But I don't want him emotionally turning this over. The two of you, like two 51-freaking-year-old grown-ups, are making grown-up decisions together because it's good for our future. He's saying, I agree with Cecilia. I need to clean this up. And so the two of us are going to work on that together. That's an adult decision. Mommy, take my bills and pay them for me is not what we want in a husband.
2: Oh, no. We don't play that game.
1: And right. Cecilia, if y'all have been together for a while and he sat down and said, I want to marry you, and I'm going to change the way I'm doing things. I'm going to take this Dave Ramsey course. I'm going to follow these baby step things. I'm going to do a weekly budget meeting.
0: He loves you.
1: But you showing up every meeting and going, well, he's just going to go spend it. Like, generally speaking, a husband will rise to their wife's level of belief in them. Get what I'm saying?
2: Fair, yes.
1: And if he's putting the work in, however clumsy and awkward it is, he's never done this in half a century. You seeing him do the next right thing, however uncomfortable it is or whatever, and you believing in him, man, that goes a long, long way.
0: So I'll just fast forward. I mean, 28 years old, almost 40 years ago, we lost everything because of my stupidity, borrowing too much money and flipping houses, and the bank called our notes, and we lost everything, went bankrupt. So, but that's not the same Dave today that's on the microphone. And Sharon will tell you, thank God I'm not still married to the same guy I married originally.
1: Yes.
0: He has grown. And so while my tendency is to spend, the spending that we do at the Ramsey House is very much within the wisdom guidelines. And even if it might make her a little bit uncomfortable sometimes, and it makes me happy, but still, it's nowhere near where it was.
1: It's intentional.
0: I can still have my tendency, but do it with maturity.
1: There you go.

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6: When the chemical tank at the Nippon Dynawave paper mill failed, it killed 11 workers and rewrote the history of Longview, Washington, according to Governor Bob Ferguson.
7: We're bracing ourselves for this being the deadliest industrial tragedy in modern Washington state history.
6: Was it also preventable? The U.S. Chemical Safety Board has found that 10 months before the leak, an inspection contractor labeled the tank not fit for continued service. Jim Ryan, ABC News.
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9: Luke is in Fort Wayne, Indiana. Hey, Luke, what's up?
10: Hello, what's up?
9: How can we help?
10: I was just wondering, my soon-to-be wife is starting college. Or she just started college, and she has enough for first semester's tuition. And I was just wondering if after that we should take out student loans to cover it until she gets her job after school, or if we should just pay it off and just live pretty tight for the next 3 years.
9: Mm. How old are you guys?
10: I just turned 20. She just turned 18.
9: Mm. And what's she studying in college?
10: Medical imaging, so she wants to be a rad tech, so she'll be making pretty good money coming out.
9: So a two-year program, and she'll be making 50?
10: No, it's a four-year program, I think.
9: Really?
10: And
9: for medical imaging?
10: Yeah, she was doing, like, extra stuff. Like, there's more classes she can take to make more starting off.
9: Maybe. She's 18. Where did we get this information about this career?
10: Her second cousin does it for a living.
9: Okay. You know how scary that sounds when you say
11: it? Yeah, the way you just said that. I puckered up pretty good, Luke.
9: Okay, I want you and her to go to the hospital and talk to the hospital administrator and find out what they're paying. And does it require a 4-year degree? That's the first thing, okay? Because if we're gonna study, the purpose of studying, the primary purpose of studying, especially when we're broke people, is to create an opportunity in the marketplace that we can make more money. Otherwise, you could just go take a job at Target, right?
10: Right.
9: And so, if we're gonna make $18 an hour after going for 4 years, then we don't need to go get that degree. That's a dumb degree, okay? Or if you get a degree in left-handed puppetry or some kind of bullcrap degree, you know, you're going to end up being a barista. So, you need to really study what this is before you invest 4 years of your time and life into it, much less 4 years of money. And so that's thing one. Thing two is I think you're fairly new to this whole Ramsey thing and someone told you to call here, some friend or relative, and they tricked you. Because we're really kind of known, Luke, for telling people to never take out a student loan for anything.
10: Right.
9: And you ask that question with great honesty, and it tells me that you probably have not listened to this show a lot.
10: I'm a pretty new listener.
9: Yeah.
10: It was just, currently I don't have the money, mm-hmm. but I'd be, like, I'd be able to save up probably.
9: No, you asked me if you should borrow a student loan. That tells me that you don't know much about what we do. Because 100% of the time we yell at people for taking out a student loan, okay? No. Yeah. Under no circumstances do you take out a student loan. Yes, okay. You investigate what is required for her to go into this field of study if she really wants this career or if she just thought it was a way to make money because her cousin said to, which scares the crap out of me. But, I really want her to pick out what she wants to be in life and then what education does it take to do that. So we do not borrow money on student loans. The statistics are horrendous. 100% of the people that take out a student loan have a student loan. Only 57% of the people that start college finish.
10: Okay.
9: That's not even half.
10: Right.
9: That's how bad colleges are.
10: I agree. I decided to skip college and go straight into the workforce because I didn't believe in it.
9: Yeah.
11: Well, and Luke, what we don't want to have happen, we don't want you to be in the situation where 2 years into this four-year degree, y'all have racked up $30,000 in student loans, and then she comes home with what should be the greatest news of your life: I'm pregnant. And now she's going to decide to stop going to school, or she can't do this imaging program because she's pregnant, and so she's got to do something else. That student loan payment is still due. And so
9: that's what happens in real life.
11: Yeah. So I was 18, I was 19, I was 20, I was 21. Dude, we had crazy roommates. I lived in some of the wildest living situations. I still took out student loans like a goofball. But, like, yes, y'all are scratching and clawing. Y'all are eating bologna sandwiches and rice and beans. Yes, y'all are just going to scratch and claw. And, by the way, y'all could end up with a pretty amazing marriage together, figuring out ways to solve these problems without borrowing money because y'all are in this thing together.
9: Yeah.
11: So it could be a cool thing 3 or 4 years down the road.
9: Let's verify that this is the proper path to get where you want to go. Let's verify that it is where we want to go, and then let's figure out the least expensive way to do it and pay cash for it. Those are the three things we would tell you to do coming out of this. I'm also going to send her a copy of Ken Coleman's book, Finding the Work You're Wired to Do, because I want her to spend some time thinking about who she is, because we want to decide if we stay on this track or not. So, John, 1,000 years ago, when I was a kid, there was the grandfather of the great-grandfather of the motivational speaking movement was a guy named Earl Nightingale. And Earl famously says, with his deep baritone voice, Americans spend more time picking out a suit of clothes than they do their career. How'd you get that job? My buddy went over there and got it. My cousin did it. That's not how you pick your career. Okay? You look in the mirror and say, what did God design here? How am I designed? What is it I'm supposed to do? And then what with my natural giftings and talents, what kind of sharpening can I do called education and tools added in my belt called education to help me do what it is that I'm put together when I was knit in my mother's womb, according to Isaiah, when God was knitting me together with a DNA, RNA double helix and a knitting needle, what was he making? And what am I supposed to do? You need to think about that more than you think about the purse you pick out or the suit you pick out. Nobody buys a suit anymore, but the hat you buy, whatever it is, the stuff we spend time on. I fret over what I'm going to buy with this stupid thing. And then we just go take a job because your cousin had it. Hmm. And that might not be the case with her, but when he said that, it just went down my spine.
11: Yeah. Or you're asking an even bigger question that I always press on college students, especially college graduates. What kind of life do you want to have?
9: Yeah.
11: And does this job, instead of I want to build a life around this job, is this job in service to the person you want to become, like the life you want to hold? And if you want to help people in this particular job, man, you can do a lot of good for a lot of folks in a lot of different ways. But, man, sometimes you find yourself, I have to get a job because I got to go make money right now. And
9: my dad was a doctor, my grandpa was a doctor, so I got to be a doctor. You know what you are? A miserable doctor.
11: Man, I sat with a lot of those students sobbing.
9: Miserable.
11: I don't want to be here. Yeah.
9: Yeah. You know, If you're my dentist and you're a dentist because your mommy wanted you to be a dentist, I don't want to be your patient.
12: No. Yeah.
9: I think that's going to hurt.

0: You know, I mean, think about it, guys. You suck at stuff that you do for other people rather than the way you were designed.
1: Right.
0: And so, you know, what is it that you've got natural giftings in? And let's lean into that and let's polish it and let's hone the craft to fit, you know, by adding education to the mix. I believe in education, but randomly I'm going to be a lawyer because lawyers make money. Not all of them. Some of them are really pretty broke.
1: And I spent several years studying attorneys who got everything they wanted, and they were pretty miserable because they thought what they wanted was this number or this name on their building or whatever. And what are you looking for in your life? What's going to be the score of your life, right?
0: So that's a lot more than just what answering Luke's question, but it just kind of made me think about that deep baritone voice saying Americans spend more time picking out a suit of clothes than they do what their future career is going to be.
1: Well, and here's where Luke finds himself. Man, if y'all are young, was to say 18 and 19 years old, getting married, what y'all need right now is some money. Yeah. And if one of you knows, I want to go into the medical field, I want to do this thing, like you said, go sit down with some people who do that job for a living and ask how that world works, not just get some salary advice from a second cousin.
0: Yeah, here's what's weird. They might hire you over there as an assistant to the assistant tech and pay your tuition.
1: That's exactly right.

0: state, which is the northernmost part of Norway, and the Arctic line sits. This is an island between Norway and the Arctic Circle, and that's Svalbard. And there is a guy, we don't have his name yet, but we will. He has been fined for sounding a foghorn that woke up a sleeping polar bear. Happened earlier this month, and someone used, it wasn't just a foghorn. It's the foghorn that's used by ships, that booming, low-pitched horn, usually reserved only for maritime warnings. And it was aboard a vessel that was sailing in a fjord in that area. $5,000. And who issued the fine? The governor of Svalbard, because it is prohibited. There are laws, specifically environmental protection laws in Svalbard, that say it is prohibited to, quote, unnecessarily disturb, lure, or pursue polar bears, which are protected by international law by 1973, since 1973, because they are endangered. And the laws also say no one can get closer than 984 feet, give it 1,000 feet, because it's in meters, from a polar bear between July and February. Between March and June, the typical mating season, that increases to 1,600 feet. And so you can't wake up polar bears in Svalbard. About 3,000 of them live in that entire region, the Barents Sea region. And there are only about 300 that live in Svalbard. And the reason that the bears are so endangered is the ice has melted to such an extent up in the northern regions of the earth that the polar bears are having a hard time going out and eating, because they go on ice floes and they jump from floe to floe and hunt seals. And there are few floes left. And so you have these polar bears that are starving to death, little ones that literally starve to death very quickly because there's just no food. Okay, so what's the takeaway here? If you ever go to Svalbard, do not use a horn to wake up polar bears. Actually, you don't want to get close to polar bears because, oh, they seem half cute and they're drinking Cokes and all that. In the commercials, they eat people. And I mean, they'll just eat you. And you're going to lose against a 1,500-pound polar bear. Okay, let's do it. Start with phone calls. Nash. Hello, Nash. Welcome.
1: Hello, Mr. Hanlon. Good morning.
0: Yes, sir.
1: I currently was in a car accident not too long ago. I'm working with one of your Handle on the Law lawyer advocates. Okay. And I wanted to know, basically, more or less, not a problem with the company I'm working with, but I wanted to know more or less, is it worth holding out? Well, the lawyer I have is trying to give me a better deal for my towed car.
0: Yeah. Yeah, it is, because the lawyer knows a hell of a more about this than you do in terms of the value, what the insurance company is going to pay, because the lawyer knows, you know, what how the insurance company works, may even know the name of the adjuster. Good experienced lawyers know all of that. So what you do is simply ask, do I hold off? And the lawyer will either say, yeah, I think we can get some more money, or this is probably the best you can do. You're not going to get much more money. And if you are, it's going to be incremental. It's not going to be very much. So hold off. And if you have a good PI lawyer, which is why I created handleonthelaw.com, they know exactly. It's not just, they don't just shoot in the dark. They don't just shoot from the hip. They know. And that's why, yeah, I would argue that you absolutely hold off. Let me see where my icon is. All right, there we go. Got it. Oh, hello, Ann. Hello, Ann. What can I do for you?
2: Yes, we live in a mid-sized to large city, and we had our house built on a court, and most people, you know, keep their cars in their driveways. Well, there's one neighbor in the court that's been parking one to three cars all the time in the court. It's very tight, you know. And I've called the cops twice on him. The first time, I think the the car was moved.

0: The second time, I don't think they did anything. The neighbor's kind of a redneck.
1: Yeah.
0: Is my impression of him. What would be my next step?
1: Okay, well, it's real simple. I ask you the question, is there any ordinance, or if there's a homeowners association, which happens quite often with single family dwellings in a neighborhood. I lived in one. I didn't even know there was an HOA. If there is nothing to be said, no ordinance, then it's legal to park. And the only thing you can't do is park for more than 72 hours. And the other thing is, if your neighbor has six cars and it's legal to park and takes all the spaces, once it's legal, there isn't much you can do. Now, what can you do? Can you get hold of a 5-gallon tin of gasoline?
0: I have thought of that.
1: Okay, you want to go to and just accidentally have this thing torched. It's kind of hard. Anybody sees you, and everybody has a Ring camera these days. But you have to look at the law. You have to find out, is there an ordinance?
0: Sure.
1: Is there a local ordinance?
0: Yeah.
1: For example, okay, if there is, then they're violating. Now you're dealing with the cops, and they don't want to show up. I will tell you, the last thing cops want to do is show up with this kind of complaint. But just push it. Push it, push it, push it, push it. And at some point, they're going to get so tired of you calling because it's legitimate. You calling, this is not a crazy person calling the cops for no reason. This is legitimate. And the cops should do, I'm sorry, go ahead.
0: Well, I can do that. I usually call the non-emergency number.
1: Yeah, you can't call emergency.
0: I don't. Yeah, So just keep calling. I don't
1: keep
0: know
1: calling.
0: If they keep a record.
1: Yeah, keep calling. Just give them as much pressure as you possibly can, keeping in mind that cops do not like those kinds of phone calls. I mean, they don't. They don't. Okay, talking about car accidents, that's we do all the time. And you notice that previous caller talked about how the lawyer he had came from handleonthelaw.com and is doing a great job. 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

0: Welcome back. Handle on the Law, Marginal Legal Advice. Morris. Hello, Morris.
1: Yes, good morning. First of all, I'm going to wish you a happy birthday. I'm only about a month older than you.
0: Oh, okay. I appreciate it.
1: I'm on Medicare, and I have a situation here. Last year in December, I lost my vision, most of it. And I became desperate, and then I was with Alignment Health Optum Plan, and I need to see an ophthalmologist immediately. Their answer was, you can't. We're going to make an appointment 3 weeks from now, not knowing that they're floater ophthalmologists. Anyway, I said, I'm desperate. I cannot see. And I called Medicare immediately to change health plans. And I got a hold of the ophthalmology that's related to UCLA, to the Jules Stein Eye Institute. And I asked them, what health plans do they take? And they said, United Healthcare only. Situation developed that I couldn't change. Once I changed to United Healthcare, I wanted to go on with the health plan in the ophthalmologist in Pasadena, and the enrollment period was over. So I couldn't change. Meanwhile, United Healthcare is billing me $75 a month surcharge to go on a special plan, which never materialized. Never got a primary care doctor. Never was even able to get the eye drop I needed.
0: All right, got it.
1: And I want to take him to small claims court now because...
0: No chance. What you're doing is, what do you want? How much money? How many months did you pay your $75?
1: 4 months.
0: 4 months, and they never saw you?
1: No.
0: Well, you know what? Let me take that back. Maybe you can sue them in small claims court. Now, they're going to argue that the health plan that you have does not cover our ophthalmology coverage. Nope, because we only take A, B, and C. But I'm, from what I understand, correct me if I'm wrong, you do have the plan that they accept. If I'm not, am I right about that?
1: That's correct. But
0: And then they refuse to see you, so to speak. See, that's a phrase.
1: That's correct.
0: Well, see here.
1: That's
0: correct. I can't say that either because you're sort of blind. You can argue. You can argue saying, I had the insurance and you didn't even bill the insurance. And this is what you accept. You accept this plan. So, yeah, you're out 4 months. You're out $300. I'd sue him. Sure. I think you're going to be okay. And then the other issue is, I'm assuming you canceled that plan or looking for something else, or have you had them agree with you that they should cover? What are we doing here 4 months later?
1: Oh, I canceled their plan in January once I realized.
0: All right.
1: That
0: so you're out.
1: Change.
0: Got it. All right. So you're out $300 and they shouldn't have charged you and you should collect. Absolutely.
1: All right. Thank you very much.
0: Oh, you got
1: Again,
0: it. All right. I got to tell you, he listens to me, and that was actually pretty good advice. You know, that's scary stuff. I don't know what's happening there. I'm getting some weird stuff back on the computer. Brian. Hi, Brian. Welcome.
2: Hey, how are you?
0: Yeah. What can I do for you?
2: I had an agreement with an ex-girlfriend to pay back $80,000 after we broke up over a house. So we wrote a promissory note to each other, which I wrote, got it notarized. So I paid $40,000 up front and to pay up the rest of the $40,000 over the span of 1 year. So after a couple of payments during that year, she tried to change the terms of the amount.
0: Okay.
2: So with her doing that, I decided to want to take this to a court to get this more official and to get this worked out.
0: Why would you want to take it to a court?
2: Because I was afraid that I was going to pay her the whole 80 and she was going to try to change it up again.
0: Yeah, well, she can't change it up. So you owe her what the original amount is. So what are you going to sue her for? You pay the money that you agreed to. What are you going to go to court for?
2: No. I was going to let her, because she was threatening me that she was going to take me to court.
0: Then let her do it.
2: Money, so.
0: All right, then let her do it. She's not going to get it. She's not going to get any more money.
2: So what I did was I probably paid her like maybe a total of like 55. So I stopped all payments to her.
0: Okay, so you're in breach. So you're in breach, Brian.
2: Right. I am because she wanted more money.
0: It doesn't matter. You're in breach of the original contract. She could ask for $1 million. That doesn't change the terms of the contract.
2: Right.
0: You're in breach. Okay. Now what?
2: So then I told her, okay, fine, then I'm going to go ahead and not pay you anymore and just go ahead and take me to court.
0: Okay,
2: and
0: we'll send what's your question?
2: So how long is that promissory note, what's the statute of limitation of that? Because I haven't heard back from her in 2 years.
0: 4 years.
2: 4 years.
0: She has 4 years until okay. file a lawsuit against you.
2: Okay, yeah, because I haven't heard back from her, which I think...
0: All right, well, that's fine. Then you have... Is there interest on the note?
2: No.
0: Okay, so, I don't know what to tell you. You know, all you do is owe the rest of the money, and that's it. And she can say all day long, you owe another $100,000. And you go, okay, terrific.
2: Right.
0: I'm going to pay you the rest of the note. That's what's written. And you can change it all you want. It doesn't change anything. If I sell if I sell you a car for $10,000, and I have a written agreement, and I pay $5,000 pursuant to the agreement, and I pay pursuant to the terms, I can turn around and say, you know, I've changed my mind. It's $20,000 now. Okay, you can say whatever the hell you want. It's $10,000. That's the written agreement. Okay, but you have to adhere to the agreement, which you didn't, so you breached. So she can sue
2: well,
0: you.
2: Sir, let me add to that. At one point, I came with the rest of the money in total, right, which would have added up to 80, and she refused to take it.
0: Okay, well, then you've made the offer. You put it aside. Now, do you have proof that you offered the rest of the money? Is there
2: yes,
0: a copy of a certified check that she refused to cash?
2: No, I have it in a text message with a response saying no.
0: Well, that doesn't mean you came up with the money, but if you can prove you had the money, then she's going to go no place. Judge is not going to give it
2: to you
0: because you were ready, willing, and able to pay, and she said no. Matter of fact, you can even argue that she turned it down completely, that she doesn't want any more money. I mean, there's an argument that you can bring into court, but it depends on the text message. It depends on a whole bunch of things. And for you, you wrote the note on an $80,000 loan. Wow. Did you at least go to the internet and pull a promissory note off the internet?
2: No, it was all handwritten, and we called a...
0: Yeah, you're a genius. All right, good for you. You know, excellent.
3: Oh, I get calls like this. Bill, my privacy has been invaded. My privacy has been violated on the internet. What privacy? Yeah, you don't have any privacy. None of us have privacy. It just doesn't exist. I mean, I can find out everything about your home address, where you work, where you bank, what you buy, where you buy it, court records, accident history, your DMV records, your credit score. 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
5: ABC News, I'm Mike Dubusky. Authorities in Nepal are urging residents in vulnerable areas to stay on high alert amid the continued threat of flooding. Almost 800 people are now confirmed dead after last week's devastating floods, which were exacerbated by a glacier collapsing in that region. U.S. State Department spokesperson Tommy Pigeot says 85 Americans are among the missing and has this message.
6: If any American is in the region, please register for the Smart Traveler Enrollment Program. That is so essential so we know how to contact you, also know where you are. So we're continuing to surge those resources 24/7, our highest priority, helping the American people.
5: President Trump says Canada has been ripping us off for years, no longer. In a new post on social media, as the trade war with that country escalates, earlier today, Ontario Premier Doug Ford told ABC News the result of a trade war could be harmful to both countries. And the president is also touting a new oil deal with Venezuela, where the U.S. would take control of 65 billion barrels worth of oil reserves. This is ABC News.
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1: The world used to be afraid to say the word AIDS. 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

0: And welcome back to Handle on the Law, Marginal Legal Advice. Got a couple of really good ones here. Kathy. Hi, Kathy. Welcome.
1: Hi.
0: Yes.
1: The city claims administrator has already sent the obligatory notice of rejection for a claim filed against the city. There's not a lot of money involved. It's only $2,800. Is it a frivolous lawsuit to file in small claims court against the city?
0: No, it isn't. But the problem is they're not going to let you into small claims court, because when you send a complaint into the city, you have to go through all of the administrative, levels. That's the law. So you have to appeal it, then you have to appeal it again, and then appeal it again. And when you finish with your last appeal, then you can go to small claims court. Now, suing the city is no joke, because they'll kick it up immediately into superior court. And the other thing is the fact that that you have a frivolous case, or they say you do. Every lawsuit is a frivolous case as far as the city is concerned. You literally can have a city arborist, chop down trees, branches on city property, and you're walking by and they chop your leg off. And when you sue them, they'll go, you got another leg. You can hop. So you have to go through the appeals process. And then when you're finished, you take the city. I'm sorry, go ahead.
1: I can't find anybody who can tell me what that process is.
0: You got to go on the internet. You've got to go online. Also, they're not going to help you. No one helps you anymore. It's kind of crazy, except Social Security does. Actually, Social Security does a great job. It used to be a horrible agency. The DMV also helps you. And there are certain cities that do a good job and certain cities that do not. Jill. Hi, Jill. Welcome.
2: Oh, okay. Hold on. I'm got to pick up my phone.
0: Yes, you
2: okay.
0: do. That's a phone, yeah.
2: My father, happy birthday, by the way. My father, you there?
0: I'm here.
2: Oh, okay. My father passed away in May of 2022. He was 85.
0: Oh, my goodness. Was he 112?
2: No, 85. And so...
0: And he was 85. How old are you?
2: I'm 64.
0: Ooh, okay.
2: Okay. Yeah, getting up there.
0: Yeah, so, you are. Okay. You sound like it, too. Maybe you're 112. Okay, go on.
2: No.
0: Oh, okay.
2: And so... wait a minute. Let's focus here. Okay. I have a half-sister and I have a half-brother. Okay. The two of them lied and said that there was $66,000 and that we would split it

0: three ways. So they gave me $18,000, but she actually went on your show, and you know, I know it was her, and she said that the estate was worth $550,000. And you told her, well, what's the birth order? And she said, well, she's firstborn. And then you said, well, you know, that's for spite. Now, that's actually what. So I called her on the phone, and now she's not taking my calls. And I said, did you go on Bill Handel on the law, and the estate's $550,000? And now she's not talking to me.
1: Ooh, okay. Now, and you want to know what to do about it?
0: Yeah.
1: Okay, you go to a trusted estate attorney who is immediately going to file a lawsuit against her. I'm assuming she's the trustee, right?
0: Oh, yeah.
1: I got it. So she screwed you. All right. And so you're going to go to a trust and estate lawyer, and you are going to sue for breach of fiduciary duty against her, and the fact that she violated the terms of the trust as a trustee. And here is the reason you think she has, because she admitted on a legal show. Don't mention my name because they're going to laugh at you. She admitted on a legal show that she had $550,000 in the trust. And you recognized her voice. Now, is that enough? It's certainly enough to open it up. But clearly, you've been screwed. The trustee has completely screwed you over. So, you've got to get a trust and estate lawyer. You have no choice on that one. And if it's true, oh, man, do you have her? You bet. All right. Stephen. Hi, Stephen. You're up. Welcome to Handle on the Law.
2: Yes, thank you for everything. I have a unique case. I was on oxycodone from a broken back in 99. I'm a disabled vet at 75 years old. And I was at a dealer for my wife's car, and a guy convinced me to trade in my truck and get this car for my wife, but my wife didn't want the car. So there was another dealer that supposedly was sympathetic to vets that was going to help us out. So we went, took it down there, and they wanted that car really bad. And so we were in there for 8 hours, and totally, I can hardly remember this because I was so high on oxycodone. And so after that point, we found out that we couldn't afford the Ranger that he put us in. So we took the Ranger back. There was like 15,000 miles on it, and we gave it back to him. But we took pictures of everything on the truck and that. So now we've got a zombie collection agency is trying to collect the difference for where they sold the car at a jobber. But before they sold it, they stripped the tires and they put dents in it and everything.
1: All right. Okay. I got it. So the argument is you've been defrauded or you were taken advantage of because you were higher than a kite on oxycodone. And also, how old are you?
2: 75.
1: Okay. So you also have elder abuse, a case for elder abuse. So what you get to do, and I do this all the time because I certainly don't practice this and I refer people to lawyers, but those are the questions I have. You get to go and see a lawyer. Now, here's the good news is there are tons of organizations out there that help the elderly because elder abuse is so prevalent. How much money do you have, Stephen?
2: But basically zero. Everything is taken care of. I'm
1: oh,
2: on
1: good.
2: Disability.
1: Oh, good. So you are okay. You're on disability, on Social Security, so you don't have a pile of money in the bank or assets or any of that, right?
2: No, I don't.
1: Okay, good. That's good. Okay, so you're going to qualify. You are going to qualify to have one of these lawyers who represent people for either no cost or low cost. And inevitably, these sometimes are major firms that give their share of pro bono or free work as a public service. And what ends up happening with these are lawyers whose parents have been screwed over and they're truly motivated to help out. So go online and throw in the search words, elder abuse, drug addiction, coercion, duress, and pro bono, free legal, and you throw all those in and you'll probably get, you'll get some response and you should be able to find someone. Now, finding someone, if you've been injured in a car accident or slip and fall, that's easy because there are zillions of lawyers out there that will do that immediately. 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
11: A plane flew over downtown Nashville Friday morning, trailing a banner that read change.org/Dolly Parton Airport. The banner promoting a petition calling for Nashville International Airport to be renamed for the singer, songwriter, and philanthropist who died Tuesday. The change.org site says Dolly's light should be celebrated across Tennessee. Its final line urges people to sign it so we could all soon be departing from Parton. As of noon Friday, more than 150,000 people had added their signatures. Sherry Preston, ABC News.

0: All right, let's do it. Welcome back. More Handle on the Law, marginal legal advice. All right, Dan, welcome to Handle on the Law.
1: Good morning. Good morning. So I just spent 7 days in the hospital, had a shared room, and on the fifth day realized, hearing a conversation, that my roommate, who was an active felon involved in a high-speed pursuit, evading police, got injured, got admitted a day or so before I did. And my question is, I mean, is that somebody that should be isolated? I mean, every time a nurse or a doctor came in or insurance came in, I had to verify all my information.
0: Well, all you need to verify your name, right?
1: Name, date of birth, address for insurance.
0: Wait. You had to give address every time as opposed to just the first time where they have your address?
1: No, sir, not every time. But when insurance came in, it was like a 20-minute conversation with this person 4 feet away from me.
0: No, I understand. But, you know, should they have done that? I mean, they do. Probably not. But, you know, so what kind of thing? So you have a felon that now knows your name and knows you have insurance and has your address. And
1: my birthday and all the conversations I had with clients and family.
0: He can get that in 2 seconds on the internet. That's the point. So okay, let me ask you this. Assuming you're right and they're in the wrong, okay, what do you want? What would you like?
1: Well, I don't know if the hospital has any responsibility for securing my family safety and or my asset safety.
0: Sure they do. Of course they have responsibility for you. So, well, not your assets, but certainly securing your family safety. Now, you're going to connect someone coming in and saying, what's your name? What's your date of birth? And now that fella next to you knows what that is. And then somehow, if you get injured or hurt or you're robbed later on, you would have to establish that that was what caused it. You'd have to put a causal connection together. And, you know, you're in a semi-private room and they're going to ask you what your name is and your birth date anyway. The issue is asking you for do you have insurance? Yeah, I don't think that's a problem. Your address, maybe. But I don't think they're violating, and certainly no HIPAA violations, because that has to do with medical information.
1: Which was discussed in that 5 day stint next
0: what?
1: To this
0: what
1: gentleman.
0: What was discussed?
1: Oh God, all sorts of different. I mean, I had an.
0: When did you find? When did you find out that it was a felon next to you?
1: 5 days after I was admitted.
0: Okay, and he was and he was convicted of what?
1: I heard he was evading police and talking about a probation officer putting him back into prison.
0: Okay, what does that
1: so
0: to do? Let me ask you something. How does that translate into your being at risk?
1: Again, it's an unknown. I mean, he's
0: well,
1: a
0: you
1: felon.
0: Can't. So you can't do anything with unknowns. I mean, you know, it could be. It kind of. It might be. I don't know. He's now got my information, so he could rob my place and he could put my. It doesn't work that way. I understand that it's not fun. You know, a felon next to you, he's probably, by the way, he probably tells the greatest jokes in the world, too. All right, Donna, welcome to Handle on the Law.
2: Yes. Thank you. I was on unemployment, and then I got a notice saying that it was canceled for unreported income for around $3,000. I'll try to make it short. So, when I tried to find out who the income was from, they said I should know. So I contacted in different time frame, but I contacted Social Security. They don't give you your itemized employers or where the money came from anymore unless you pay $144. So I couldn't do that anyway. So eventually I went into the office and a gentleman pulled that year for me and gave me the information, and it was from three class action suits that were previous employers. EDD had consequently.
0: Okay, it doesn't matter. But this was 11 years ago.
2: Yes.
0: Okay, so they're asking.

0: asking for money that they paid you 11 years ago?
1: No, they asked for it way back then. It's just,
0: oh, they asked you then for the money. Okay.
1: Yes,
0: and you left it at that because you couldn't pay the $144.
1: Well, I left it at that because they wanted the whole year's worth of unemployment. They said I owe $28,000 for $3,000. And I just freaked out.
0: They said because you got a $3,000 income, you shouldn't have gotten any unemployment. We want it all back. All right. And so what happened?
1: Okay, so,
0: what happened, Donna?
1: So it's increased with interest. I was garnished wages from the state franchise tax board.
0: You've got to go to it, Donna. You've got to go to a hearing on this one. Man, I got to tell you, you have to apply for a hearing to get this straightened out.
1: I don't know what to do.
0: Yeah, I know. I'm assuming, Donna, I'm assuming you're completely broke, right?
1: Well, yes, and for that, yes, and they keep taking all my money out of my bank account.
0: Okay, there's no question about it. You've got to file and stop all this. And I don't know how to do it without hiring a lawyer. This is why if you're broke and you're poor, you start looking for anybody and everybody that can help you. Now, there are organizations that help poor people. And all you start doing is putting in search words, poor, franchise tax board, appeals, unemployment insurance.
1: But I can't find anybody that does both.
0: So, Donna, I don't know because I don't do it.
1: I
0: don't know how I can help you. And I owe him, I feel bad for you. I'm at a last resort. But, if you can't find it, here's what people do. Bill, I've looked for lawyers. I've looked for a dozen of them. I can't find a lawyer. I can't find any organizations. No matter what I do. Bill, where do I go? Help me out. I don't know. Unfortunately, I don't know, Donna. I understand people call and it doesn't matter how bad my legal advice is, which is horrible. It's last resort time. And in most cases, when something like this happens, it's tough. I just say no. Now, I have to say it's tough and I say no and feel bad about it because there's a contractual issue here. I really can't afford to say, hey, that's great. You're going to end up on the street. Well, let me see. Yeah, that's great. You're going to end up on the street. Yeah, that's better. Arlene. Hi, Arlene. Welcome.
2: Hi. My mom has a house that she rents out to a couple with two emotional support dogs. She and my sister once went to the house to check on something. One of the dogs bit my sister. So now what we're concerned about, knowing that the dog could be aggressive, if he were to bite somebody else, is my mom liable?
0: No, I don't think so. A couple reasons. First of all, they're the ones that have a dog, not your mom. Second of all, emotional support dogs don't cut it anymore. They just don't.
2: Well, yes. Yeah,
0: no,
2: anybody
0: can say this is you have a clause, right? You rent and part of the rental agreement, no pets. And you come in with an emotional support pig. Or people have come in with emotional support peacocks. Got them on airplanes or tried to. And the general rule now is emotional support. No, it has to be a service animal. Which is a whole lot different than an emotional support animal. I mean, a service is 600 hours of training.
2: A service animal would not have done it. A service animal would not
0: No,
2: have
0: of course
2: done it.
0: Not. Yes. Of course not. I don't think your mom is liable. I really don't. Just by being an owner, if someone brings in a dog and it bites someone, the owner of the property is not responsible. Matter of fact, she has to kick the whoever it is out is what should happen. Because does she have a lease that says no animals?
2: She does.
0: Okay,
2: and
0: then you evict them.
2: It was
0: they
2: a breached. Gardener. Yeah.
0: They breached. That's all. You throw them out. Now, listening to this show, inevitably I get a question about your civil rights being violated or my privacy bill is being violated on the internet. People are getting my information. Well, yeah, what privacy? What, you actually think you have privacy on online? You are dreaming. Because I can get your home address, where you work, where you bank, what you buy, where, court records, accident history, DMV information. So not only do I get it,

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0: 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I'm Brett Sharp. First question, still buying homes?
1: Still buying homes. Bought two this week.
0: Still, where'd you buy them?
1: Bought one in Salem and one in Botetourt.
0: Anything, can you tell me about them?
1: Yeah, I mean, so we tell everybody that everybody's got a different situation. We talk about it all the time. And so one of them, they'd had the house listed with another real estate company. It had been on the market for 6 months. It expired. And the reason it expired...
0: Oh, that's a thing? They actually expire?
1: It expired.
0: Okay.
1: And it expired, in my opinion, because of the neighbors. Fred Sanford lives behind it. We've talked about that before on the show. You know, you're not going to make Fred Sanford clean up his mess.
0: Right.
1: Fred Sanford lives behind it. And it affects the value and it affects the desirability of your property. And it was they had it listed for $379,000. And like, who wants to buy a $379,000 house with Fred Sanford behind
0: it? Next to a junkyard, yeah.
1: So
0: not everybody knows Fred Sanford. You're showing your age. So Fred, it was Sanford and Son.
1: Sanford
0: that was a junkyard.
1: Junkyard.
0: Yeah.
1: Yeah. I mean, it's just, it's bad.
0: Old man.
1: So they reached out to us and, you know, Jay went out there, met with them, talked to them. And the one thing we do when we meet with, you know, somebody like that is we explain the problem. They know what the problem is.
0: Yeah.
1: But let's just talk about it. Let's not hide it. Like, you know, the problem, the reason your house is not selling is because of that.
0: Yeah.
1: You know, and I'll tell you our whole plan. We bought the house.
0: What can I guess?
1: Huh?
0: Can I guess?
1: Guess what?
0: Guess what you're going to do with it?
1: Yeah.
0: You built a privacy fence.
1: We're going to put a privacy fence.
0: Come on, man.
1: Out.
0: I'm learning from you. Come on.
1: But then we're going to rent it.
0: Oh, okay.
1: So two reasons. One, if I rent it, I get out of short-term capital gains. Okay.
0: Yeah.
1: It's within 400 yards of my office.
0: Okay.
1: And so it's easy to check on, easy to ride by, easy to do all that. And we're going to wait for that person to leave. See, I can rent it to a tenant. A tenant doesn't care about it as much as an owner because owner, I'm buying a problem. A tenant, that's annoying. It's behind the fence, whatever. It's not affecting their value.
0: Right.
1: Okay.
0: Yeah.
1: For an owner, it's affecting the value.
0: For sure.
1: And so,
0: an owner who's trying to sell.
1: And I'll tell you, the crazy thing is we listed the house in 2016 and sold it to him in 2016.
0: Is that right?
1: Yeah, Allie listed it, and I think Aggie sold it to him.
0: Was Fred Sanford there when you sold it the first time?
1: No.
0: Okay.
1: No. So we're going to put up the fence, rent it. We'll work with Salem, see if Salem can encourage the people to clean up the mess. If they can't, they can't, they can't, they can't. Eventually, they will leave. Okay, and when they leave, we'll sell the property.
0: Sorry, so Fred Sanford is a renter?
1: Yes.
0: Okay.
1: Yep.
0: So they're going to leave at some point.
1: At some point.
0: Yeah.
1: You would hope the owner would encourage it, but some owners don't check on it. Some owners don't care. And it could be family. I mean, you don't know what the situation, you know. And then the other house, someone passed away, and they left it to the dependents, and they don't need the house.
0: I talk about that on the show all the time when I'm talking about you. I'm like, if you get behind on payments or if you just inherited a home and you don't want to have to deal with the emotions of it, call Damon. So they got, were they listening to me? Did it come from me?
1: Yes, absolutely. here's the thing, like that house is just a mess. Just everything's there. And it's one of those things that people are from out of state and they're like, what do we do? Don't worry about it. Don't worry about it. Let's agree on a price. And we'll take care of it.
0: Yeah, we'll take care of it.
1: We'll take care of it. And so what we'll do
0: is... Can you say the price?
1: Huh?
0: Can you say the price? Can you tell the price of the home?
1: The price...
0: What you bought it for?
1: We bought that house for
0: $250,000. Okay.
1: We actually bought both of them for $250,000. Both houses.
0: Oh, there were two houses?
1: Well, the first one in Salem and then this one, both.
0: Oh, I thought you said that was $370,000.
1: That's what they had it listed for.
0: Oh,
1: they had it listed for that and could not sell it.
0: Gotcha. Okay.
1: And I mean.
0: I'm really asking you to pull the curtain back.
1: Yeah, but I mean.
0: Sorry.
1: We were honest with the people. They know the problem. Like, everybody wants to avoid the elephant in the room. And you know me long enough that I don't avoid the elephant. Let's talk about the elephant.
0: Yeah.
1: Like, it's that. You want to sell your house, that's stopping. And here's the problem. On that, and this is what happens. We talk about it on the show all the time. To sell that property, we're going to have to price it so that someone doesn't care, that they don't care about that mess.
0: Yeah.
1: And if I price that house on the market now, it's probably going to be $250,000.
0: Gotcha.
1: It's the only way.
0: All because of Fred Sanford?
1: Would you buy next to it?
0: Oh, I know, but yeah, I guess. I don't know. When
1: you bought your house on Airpoint,
0: yeah,
1: would you have bought it next to a junkyard?
0: Well, no. With all due respect to my neighbors, nope. Not saying anything about my neighbors.
1: Is that because you had a lot of animals?
0: I'm just saying one of our neighbors in that neighborhood, somewhere in that neighborhood, wasn't the best kept.
1: Was it your next door neighbor?
0: I'm not saying.
1: Oh.
0: This is too local a show to talk about.
1: So, look, I did it once. When I moved to Roanoke originally, like 30 years ago, Fred Sanford lived behind it. And the realtor was like, oh, all you got to do is call the city and they'll make them clean it up. Mm-hmm. And, I mean, it was bad. So we bought the house. We paid less than market value because of Fred Sanford. And called the city. They're like, if there's no rats or no roaches, there's nothing we can do. And I was like, ew.
0: And you're like, there's something I can do.
1: No, what?
0: I mean, you didn't build a fence?
1: Build a privacy fence.
0: There you go.
1: No, it's not where you go. Because when we sold it at a discount. Because Fred Sanford was still there.
0: Mm.
1: You know? I mean, it's just, it is what it is. Since then, he has died. If somebody bought a house or somebody here, they cleaned up all of his crap. So now it's a nice area. But you can't make your neighbor fix what they have. And so, like, we didn't underpay for the house. We actually paid probably fair market value, but I know I can put a tenant in there and I can wait it out.
0: Yeah.
1: You know, I can wait it out till that problem's
0: gone. To ultimately do what?
1: Sell it.
0: Okay.
1: Yeah. Okay. Honestly, where it is, I'm not so sure we won't do a short-term rental on it. Because we've done two on my street and we might do a short-term rental on it. So it's in Salem.
0: You're getting tenants? Yeah. Are they nurses and doctors and stuff?
1: Yeah, nurses.
0: Okay.
1: Yep. Good tenants. Good tenants that care about the property. I mean, the first one, she's like, you know, I know y'all haven't done many of these, but, you know, maybe y'all should get some puzzles and some coasters for the table.
0: And you told me about the puzzle thing.
1: And I'm like, if you want coasters, you're going to take care

0: Spam guy.
1: And George cartilage.
0: Yeah, there.
1: There.
0: Okay, we go to Grand and we go over to the outlet and we tell them, hey, we need a house. And Jay's done it two or three times now. So now he's got a salesperson over there that kind of just knows what we're looking for and watches out for it, just bundles it together.
1: You go to the outlet.
0: Yeah. I mean, it's still good stuff. There's nothing wrong with it. It's just far cheaper.
1: Yeah. Got it. So let's talk about, you're still buying homes.
0: Still buying homes.
1: Doesn't matter the price.
0: Mm-mm.
1: Let's talk about interest rates real quick, because before we went on the air, you were like, we need to discuss interest rates right now.
0: Yep.
1: Why do we need to discuss interest rates?
0: Because everybody's flipping out about interest rates. And I just got to have a meeting this morning.
1: First of all, what's happened? Has something happened? Have the Feds raised or lowered or something?
0: And they're probably not going to. Let me tell my story. You'll find out.
1: Okay, sorry. Go ahead.
0: I met with VAR, Virginia Association of Realtors, chief economist, this morning. He did a presentation for us, and it was pretty good. And
1: economist is the redneck way to say it.
0: Economist, yeah. Economist.
1: I like it.
0: It was pretty good. And what they were saying is, like, they have some statistical mechanism that says what the interest rates are probably going to happen the next thing. There's a 33% chance they'll go up and a 66% chance they'll stay the same.
1: Okay.
0: And what it's looking at is it looks at employment, it looks at, GDP, and the country's actually doing okay right now. It's not bad. If they got fuel down and groceries down, we would be good.
1: My dad says it's going to break wide open as soon as this Iranian thing gets done, and as soon as gas prices it's going to break wide open, and the economy is going
0: to
1: be great.
0: I think so. I think we just need to get the Iran thing done. Like, get it done.
1: I understand. Well, I don't think anybody thought it was going to take this long.
0: Man, how political do I want to get here?
1: Careful.
0: Let's just say that my belief is that as long as we're in NATO, we cannot win a war. Because NATO has rules. And you can't win a war with rules.
1: Mm-hmm.
0: That's my opinion.
1: Got it. So back to interest rates.
0: Yeah. They predict that they're going to stay the same. And I asked him, because I've never asked him before. I've always said 6% is good. You've heard me say that for years. 6% is good interest rate. And I asked him, I said,
1: actually, you've said 7% is good.
0: Yeah.
1: Yeah.
0: Low sevens. Yeah. High sevens. Eh. I said, from an
1: economic standpoint?
0: No, I said, from an economist.
1: From the economist?
0: From your standpoint, from your sector.
1: Yeah.
0: It's funny when I could read it on the paper.
1: It's all right. We know you're redneck. It's all right.
0: I'm not redneck. I'm just really country. I said, from y'all's standpoint, what's a good interest rate? And he said, 6 is good. 5 is better. The country runs really, really well in the high fives or sixes. And he said, it gets lower than that. You're going to have pricing soar. You're going to have problems. You get higher than that, you're going to have stagnation. He said, so high fives, sixes is where it should be. And that's what I've been saying for years. Like, everybody wants to complain about sixes. I mean, there's nothing wrong with sixes.
1: Okay, so how does that affect our listeners right now?
0: How does it affect?
1: I mean, are you saying that where we are right now is a great place?
0: I'm saying where we are right now is fine.
1: Okay.
0: They're saying that if inflation goes up, they will raise interest rates. And so we don't want that to happen.
1: Yeah.
0: But
1: don't necessarily want them to lower it. But
0: no, they're not really talking about lowering much, if at all.
1: Yeah.
0: It's more stay the course, because everything's kind of plugging along like it should. We need to get fuel prices down and food prices down. And kind of food and fuel kind of go together, because everything with food is controlled by fuel. Delivery.
1: Sure.
0: Production, everything with, it's just one side or the other. So, interest rates are fine. There's no real indication they're going to go up. There's a better indication they're going to stay the same for the time being. Like I told you, if you want to buy a house, buy a house. If you don't want to buy a house, don't buy a house. But trying to time this market.
1: Good luck.
0: If you bought a house a year ago, and you paid $2,000 a month mortgage, and you rented a house a year ago and paid $2,000 a month rent,

0: okay? This year, you can write off the interest on your $2,000 payment.
1: Mm-hmm.
0: You cannot write off anything on your $2,000 rent payment. You had, statistically, in the Roanoke Valley, 3.4%, I think it was, appreciation. So if you had a $300,000 house, it's now worth
1: $309.
0: If on your rent, your appreciation is nothing.
1: Mm-hmm.
0: You got nothing for it. And so sitting on the sidelines and watching is not going to do you well. It's just not. Now, if interest rates were 8, 9, 10, 12, yeah, I could understand it. But they're not. They're not. And when people sit on the sidelines, then like Jay and I, we've got dozens of rentals. And it's funny because people say, I'm not buying at these interest rates, but they will literally rent from me at these interest rates, and I'm buying at a higher interest rate than they are.
1: Yeah.
0: You know, because when it's commercial, you pay more.
1: Yep.
0: So I'm
1: about
0: paying
1: a point more.
0: Yeah. I'm paying more interest than they are, and they're paying my payment plus a profit. So people need to think about that.
1: Yeah. So let's talk in the next segment. I want to talk about back to interest rates. I want to talk about what the market is doing right now compared with those interest rates and what that means for your the people who are ready to list their home. We'll talk about that next.
0: Okay.
1: Here's how you reach out to Damon Gutier. You can go to listwithdamon.com, D-A-M-O-N.com, or you can check him out online. Where are you? YouTube, Facebook, all the
0: Instagram,
1: things. Instagram,
0: Twitter, all X,
1: yeah.
0: LinkedIn.
1: Yeah, there you
0: if
1: go.
0: If there's a social platform, we're there.
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1: 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I think that stat that I talk about on my radio show is, on average, you have agents who, on average, sell a home every single week of the year. Is that still a true statement?
0: Yep.
1: Yeah.
0: I got one now that's way ahead of that.
1: Really?
0: Oh, yeah. Veronica's killing it.
1: I've seen Veronica's post before.
0: Yep. Veronica's killing it. Allie's killing it. Jared's killing it. Jared just had a baby, but he's killing it. Frederick's back.
1: Oh, I know Frederick. I remember Frederick.
0: Frederick's back.
1: That's exciting.
0: Frederick's back.
1: He'll get your home sold quickly and for a lot of money.
0: I think he's listening. He came back Monday. I think he's listed one today.
1: Is that right? Already.
0: Yeah.
1: So the last segment, we were talking about interest rates, and you were saying that, you know, high fives are good, sixes are good, all the way up to seven. So where are we right now? Let's just do a market check.
0: You always want to know this. We are in a seller's market still.
1: Okay.
0: Average.
1: I always want to know it because times change. Things change.
0: Yeah.
1: And you told me that homes were

0: starting to sit a little bit
1: more. They are starting to sit more. I mean, they're not selling in days. They're selling in weeks or a month. I mean, so, you know, the average around here right now, like Salem's selling really fast, like on average 9 days.
0: It's because there's no inventory.
1: There's low inventory. There's more inventory than there was, but there's low inventory.
0: Yeah.
1: We're in a seller's market.
0: How about Lynchburg?
1: Lynchburg seller's market.
0: How about Blacksburg?
1: Virginia seller's market.
0: Okay.
1: All Virginia.
0: All right.
1: The Virginia as an average is, what was the worst market in Virginia? Might have been Northern Virginia slowing down because they've had some job losses.
0: D.C.? That area? Yeah.
1: They said, it's funny because the economist, I can say it's economist.
0: You did it.
1: The economist said that the number one reason for the job loss, because Virginia as a whole had a job loss of like 14,000, I think. And the reason for the job loss in the last year was DOGE.
0: Oh, the government cuts.
1: DOGE.
0: Yeah.
1: Like cleaning up, overspending everything.
0: Yeah.
1: So, I mean, that's number one. It's not all. The problem is a lot of the new jobs they're talking about, when they talk about new jobs, like the largest growth sector for new jobs is hospitality. Problem is those don't pay well. Mm. When they talk about hospitality, they're talking about restaurants and they're talking about hotels, entertainment, stuff like that. And those aren't the highest paying jobs. So it's kind of a I also asked him really interesting question that I got the answer, which I was expecting. It asked him, you know, what effect they think AI is going to have, because AI is going to replace
0: real estate agents.
1: No, not anytime soon, but it's going to replace
0: service staff.
1: It's going to replace a lot of office staff.
0: Office staff.
1: It's
0: going
1: to. I mean, it's, you got to think, like, graphic designers. I can tell chat to do a whole lot of stuff. Like, when you see, I'll say it a lot. When you see a lot of my advertising stuff on my digital.
0: It's AI.
1: It's AI made it.
0: Yeah.
1: It's AI made it. You know, what used to take 4 or 5 hours to create takes less than 4 or 5 minutes.
0: Oh, I know.
1: Probably 45 seconds. So graphic designers, it's going to be tough. You know, coders, like when I owned Firepoint, that software system, we were paying coders $12,000 to $14,000 a month. Now you can talk to AI and have it code for you.
0: Yeah.
1: So there's no need to pay some of that. And so there's going to be a lot of disruption. I was like, so what's that going to do? So, like, seriously, up Northern Virginia, where people are literally stacked on top of each other in condos and apartments, what's going to happen to those jobs?
0: Yeah.
1: It's going to be interesting.
0: When they lose their jobs, they can't make their house payment.
1: And he didn't have an answer, and I didn't expect him to, because nobody knows, because everything's happening so fast. Like, nobody knows. So it's going to be interesting to see what happens on that. That was your question. Your question was, what's our current market?
0: Yeah.
1: Current market
0: Just the current market check.
1: Seller's market. And it's the same thing. If your house is priced correctly and it's presentable, good condition, clean, desirable, it will sell. If your house is dirty, it's going to take longer.
0: Yeah.
1: You know, if your house isn't presentable, it's going to take longer. If you need a new roof, it's going to take longer. There's more negotiation going on now than there was. I will say that. There's more negotiation going on now.
0: Meaning what?
1: It's not so much a
0: leave the washer and dryer kind of thing?
1: No, not take it or leave it. Like, you get an offer, it's not like, if you don't like it, then I'm going to sell it to somebody else. I mean, you have sellers working with buyers, having conversations.
0: Yeah.
1: Because we don't have as many multiple offers. We have some, but not as many as we did.
0: Yeah.
1: And so it's one of those things that it's easier than it was, because people are having conversations. Back when you had sellers just shutting down saying, nope, not doing it, it was harder because they needed to.
0: Yeah.
1: Like, you need to negotiate. You need to conversate. You need to, you know, have a little bit of give and take. And now that we're getting back to a little bit of that, but it is still definitely a seller's market.
0: I'm sure I know the answer to this. Would you rather list a home or buy a home? Damon.
1: Me?
0: Yep.
1: I'd rather buy it.
0: Would you?
1: Yeah. Yeah. But I love listing them. Like, I like the check boxes. And, you know,
0: but you list way more than you buy, obviously. Yeah.
1: Yeah, because not everything's in my buy box. I mean, not everything. If I buy it, I got to buy it so I can make money.
0: Right.
1: You know, and so there's got to be something left on the table. But we're blessed in that I have people to help me fix them. But I would also say that the average house we flip, I'd say on average, we put $60,000 into a house.
0: Okay.
1: On average. So when I buy a house, and part of it is people they expect more from a flip. They're like, oh, well, this has been, I will tell you something. I'll announce it right now. Something Jay and I are getting ready to start. It's starting today on this show. You ready?
0: Okay.
1: We're going to start marketing custom flips.
0: Oh, you tell us what you want.
1: Yeah. We're going to do the basics. We're going to put it on the market for X price. And then whatever you want, you can add. You have to pay a deposit because I'm not going to get hung out with it. You know, you got to pay a deposit. But if you want new cabinets, I'll put new cabinets in it. You want new appliances, go pick the appliances. I'll put them in it. Just add it to the price.
0: I'm surprised you guys are still doing so well with flips. It seems to me like it was a trend. Like everybody's flipping homes now. Has that subsided a little bit or?
1: You know,
0: or do you just know how to do it better? You've been doing enough of them that you know where they are and you know how to do it.
1: You know, yes, no. Most of the people you see advertising that they're buying flips are not buying houses, they're wholesaling.
0: Oh, right. The wholesale thing is still a thing?
1: Unfortunately, yes.
0: Yeah.
1: And I think.
0: Is it as big as it was a year ago?
1: Yeah.
0: Okay.
1: It could be worse. There's wholesalers everywhere. You know, if I put a contract on a house, I'm closing on it. There's two I haven't. Okay? There's two I haven't. One, they disclosed. I mean, they
0: didn't disclose
1: they
0: something.
1: They hid stuff. Mm-hmm. And they weren't honest about it. And then the
0: two
1: second.
0: Two out of how many?
1: Two out of, I don't know, 100?
0: Hundreds? Yeah.
1: You know? And the other one, we always do a home inspection. We tell everybody we do a home inspection. We do it within 5 days. And it was just. Had foundational issues.
0: Yeah.
1: And it had foundational issues I wasn't willing to take on.
0: Yeah.
1: We'll take on some stuff. We fix foundations. But this was a little too much.
0: I was talking about you on my financial show with Brian Bowen.
1: Very good.
0: This week. I was telling him, I said finance is kind of like what Damon Gutierrez says about real estate. Everything's fixable. Some of it was going to cost you more and may not be worth fixing, but everything is fixable
1: mm-hmm.
0: in a house.
1: Yeah.
0: Sorry, I derailed your story.
1: Derailed. I don't even know where I was. Where was I?
0: You were talking about flips and wholesalers and...
1: Yeah, you're asking the more wholesalers. Yeah. So, no, the difference is... And there are different flippers out there. So, it's funny because Richard Limroth, who I mentioned on the show before, he called me yesterday, texted me yesterday. He said, you mentioned me on the radio? I'm like, yeah, why? He said, somebody I went to college with said you said my name. What'd you talk about? But I learned...
0: See, people listen to us, buddy.
1: I know, at least one. What I know is that before I ever got into flipping, there's two people that were influential on me, and that was LT McGee, and that was Richard Limroth. And I used to list Richard's properties that he flipped. And LT, when I did the foreclosures 20 years ago, 17, 18, 19 years ago, he would buy a lot of the foreclosures to flip. And in talking to him, he said, my philosophy is that if I would fix it for my daughter, I'm going to fix it. And
0: I remember you saying that before.
1: Yeah, that's and Richard, when he did his, he just, if it's broke, fix it. Don't hide it. If it's wrong, fix it. If it needs to be fixed. And the problem is, anytime you buy a house, let's say I buy a house for $200 that I think's worth $270 and I got to put $25 in it. That's what I know. I know that day one. Once we get in there, we find the other $5,000 to $20,000 we didn't know about.
0: Is that typical?
1: Yeah.
0: Okay.
1: That's why you got to have a buffer and a margin of error.
0: Yeah.
1: There's never a house, never, ever, ever been a house that I bought that we spent less than we thought we would. You go in there, you find other stuff and we fix it. Same thing, Richard and me, and that's the one thing I learned. Like, I used to sell him foreclosures and, you know, sell him one, and he's like, ugh, this happened. What'd you do? Fixed it. It's just doing the right thing. And I'm not trying to say I'm a do-good or anything, but, I mean, when Jay and I flip, Limroth still flips. When Limroth flips, I think LT still does some here. I can tell you that if we know about a problem, if they know about a problem, they fix a problem. Okay. There's others. Not going to say they do that.
0: Yeah. Custom flips. Are you interested? Call Damon Gutierrez. 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
0: 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I'm Brett Sharp. Probably going to outfish him on his own boat this weekend.
1: Negative.
0: Just saying. You know that I live to fish, right? I'm the one who turned you on to the Whopper Plopper.
1: When's the last time you went fishing?
0: When I was at your pond.
1: Okay. And how long ago was that?
0: And I tore him up. Didn't I win?
1: 2 years.
0: I mean, 2 years. Maybe DJ, maybe King. That has not been 2 years ago.
1: It has.
0: Has it really?
1: Mm-hmm.
0: All right. Well, now you got a boat. So,
1: year and a half. So.
0: Listwithdamon.com if you want to reach out to Damon. Listwithdamon, DAMON.com. Still got your 14-day guarantee?
1: Yes, sir.
0: When you list your home with Damon, if he doesn't get it under contract within 14 days, he sells it for free, meaning you take no commission.
1: Correct.
0: Which you don't like to do.
1: No.
0: So you want to get it sold.
1: Yep.
0: Faster and for more money. So we talked about a market reality check. We've talked about interest rates. Let's talk about strategic advice for sellers. So DG, overpricing a home in a slow market is, as you've said, the kiss of death. How do you help a seller find that sweet spot price without feeling like they're leaving money on the table?
1: Well, so let's forget slow market and just go any market.
0: Okay.
1: Okay. If you overprice...
0: Did I say slow? It isn't a slow market.
1: It's not a slow market. I know. But it doesn't really matter. Like, slow market, you're just dumb if you overprice a house. But in this market, it's just not smart because everybody's looking at days on market. Okay? So if you take a...
0: You're talking about the average person who's selling or buying. They're
1: buying.
0: Looking at buying. Okay.
1: Yeah, they look at days on market. They see it, then they go right down and scroll right down wherever they are.
0: It's easy to find.
1: It's easy to find. It's on every single site. How many days have been on market? Okay. And so this is what happens. Buyers also know value. They know what a house is worth. I've told you that. They know pretty much down to the penny what it's worth. So if you take a house that's worth, let's say it's worth 300, you price it at 375. We're going to see what we can get. I hate those words. We're going to see what we get. And I'm going to be like, less than you could have. And the reason they will get less than they could have, because they'll put it on for 375, and then they don't want to admit they're wrong, all right? And then it sits there, and it sits there, and it sits there. And we try to get them to 300, and they're like, oh, let's go 350. I'm like, when you get 300, we'll take 350, and you get 300. And then you go down again to 325, then 300. Now it's been 60 days. So everybody, once it hits 300,
0: they're like, what's wrong with that house?
1: What's wrong with the house?
0: Yeah.
1: What's wrong with the house? So now the house that should have sold for $300,000 will sell for $269,000, $275,000, something like that, because you, the seller, created the problem. You know, you're not going to.

0: to outperform comps. And the reason you're not going to outperform comps is we're not in COVID where people are paying way overpriced.
1: Yeah.
0: Every once in a while for a really nice house in a really nice location, but it's not the norm. And so when it's not the norm and you think you're going to outperform the market, you're not.
1: Yeah.
0: You're just not. And because the other thing is this, unless you're paying cash, still got to appraise. What's the appraiser going to say? No. You know, and so, you know, price it at or below comps. Jay and I never price a house. We just sold a house over here, a townhouse, that comped at 275 and we listed it for 250.
1: Did it come up to 275?
0: No. Sold it for 255, something okay. like that.
1: Still made money on it, but.
0: Yeah, but I mean, it's like, but we sold it in 4 days.
1: Yeah.
0: You know, I mean, it's like, but if you priced it at 300.
1: Don't you look back and go, man, we should have put it at 260?
0: No.
1: You don't?
0: No.
1: Because, you've been in it long enough, you know what the market does.
0: I don't care whether you're selling one house or 20 houses, greed will cost you.
1: Mm.
0: Greed will cost you. I'm not saying.
1: Sometimes it's not always greed. It's just people are proud of their stuff. They're more proud of your stuff than anybody else is.
0: Yeah, but I mean, that's the agent's job to explain to them. And like people take, I've had agents get upset with me. Oops. I've had agents get upset with me when I say this. But I mean, a house is a box. Take all your emotion out of the situation. It's a box. And it's worth what any other box just like it is worth. Okay? And so when you compare your box to that box to that box to that box,
1: yeah.
0: that's what the value is. Your box might be a little nicer, so it's worth a little more, but a little nicer isn't 20 or 30% more.
1: Regardless of how much we talk about this on the radio, because not everybody listens, you know, not everybody hears the show. How many, I mean, is there a percentage of people that you have to talk down? And do they typically come down? I feel like there's a negotiation there with you and the home
0: there
1: seller,
0: is,
1: right?
0: There is, because look, I as much money as I spend on marketing, I don't want to market something I can't sell.
1: Yeah.
0: I don't. And so I'm going to throw out rough numbers, and these will be within 5 or 10%.
1: Okay.
0: I would say that half the people know the price when we tell them the price and they're good with it. I'd say the other half want more. And these are rough numbers. And of the other half, I'd say 35, 40% we can get into reality.
1: Okay.
0: And there's 10, 15% that are going to have it their way.
1: Okay. Well, that's not terrible.
0: So the ones that are going to have it their way, I'll still list it. But I'm listing it with, they're going to sign an addendum saying that they know and agree that I've told them it's overpriced.
1: I remember you saying that.
0: It's an overpriced listing addendum. And it's more so that when it's sitting on the market for 60 days, and like, what can I do? I'm going to say, like, you can price it right, you know, because you should have priced it right to begin with. And people got to understand, like, I want your house to sell for what it's worth. I make more money, you make more money.
1: Yeah.
0: I want it to sell for what it's worth, but
1: you're going to price it to sell it at the highest.
0: Right. Yeah. But the key thing is I want you to sell. You know,
1: do they sell after they've been on the market? I don't know what the magic number is, but let's just say you've tried to talk somebody down there like, nope, I'm going to list it this. I'm proud of it. It's going to sell for this. And then it doesn't 30 days and then 60 days, 90 days later, will it sell if they bring it back down to the right price?
0: Probably, but the right price is not the right price that it was.
1: Ah,
0: so going back
1: just
0: to
1: started
0: our
1: at the right price,
0: going back to our 300.
1: Yeah.
0: They price it at 375 and they reduce it down. It's 350, 325, 300. It's not going to sell. It's going to be 275 or less.
1: Okay.
0: And it's because people think there's something wrong with it.
1: Yeah.
0: It's the same exact thing as a house goes under contract, goes pending, and then goes back on the market. People think there's something wrong with the house. Like, what happened on the home inspection? Something happened. Everybody, just so you know, the only bad thing that a bad home inspection is not the only bad thing that can happen, okay? More often than not, the buyer didn't qualify.
1: Oh, okay.
0: Okay?
1: Yeah.
0: Like, most of the time, it's a buyer problem.
1: Gotcha.
0: The reason it goes back on the market.
1: Whatever,
0: but everybody assumes it's a bad home inspection. But more often than not, more than 50% of the time, it's a buyer problem. They can't get the loan. They didn't do this. The loan officer didn't do that. It's more often than not, it's a buyer problem.
1: Well, and if it's priced right, the appraisal is probably going to go

0: I mean, it's going to be in line anyway, isn't it? Yeah. Okay. So, question for you. You mentioned this just a little bit ago. You said, as much as I spend on marketing, can you talk about that? How much do you spend on marketing? Where do you spend on marketing? Because I remember a stat that I read about you where you outspent the average agent. At the time, it was like 70 to 1. Mm-hmm. And I think the stat was the average agent spends $250 a month on marketing. Correct. Was it? Yep. Is that still?
1: That's the stat. We're probably right now. We had that whole discussion earlier about 4 week months and 5 week months.
0: Yeah.
1: So it depends whether it's a 4 week month or a 5 week month.
0: There are 3 5 week months in a year.
1: Yeah.
0: So four week month, there's more than just 4 week months.
1: Correct. And it definitely affects everything. Probably around 60,000 a month, 55,000-60,000 a month.
0: Good. That's more than 70 to 1.
1: Now, oh yeah, because back then we were spending $20,000-$25,000. Now it's
0: wow.
1: I mean, I spend $25,000 a month on Realtor.com.
0: Okay, and why is that important to our listeners? That kind of marketing, why is that important?
1: Well, I mean, so what everybody's got to understand on the list side is most real estate agents, and I've talked about this, but probably not enough. Most real estate agents, when they list your house, they start marketing it the day it goes in the MLS.
0: Right.
1: And that's really what everybody expects.
0: Yeah, I can see where this is going, but yeah.
1: Okay. So my database, I got a really bad stat yesterday. My database, I got 101,000, 102,000 people in my database. Okay.
0: You got 100,000 people in your database.
1: Yep. With
0: the metro population is like 440,000.
1: Correct.
0: You got a fourth of those in your database.
1: Well, you consider a fourth, and you also consider most of them are married. So I have closer to half of the families in the metro in my database.
0: Yeah.
1: And not all these people use me. They're in my database though. Okay. So we market to all of them all the time. So when you list your house, I've been marketing for your house. I've been marketing for the buyers. I've been collecting the buyers for your house for 20 odd years.
0: Yeah.
1: Okay.
0: Where the average agent starts marketing the day it goes on the MLS. Got it.
1: So when your house comes, when I list your house, the first thing I do is I know everyone in my database. And when I say I know, it's not like I have this knowledge in my head. I know like Kim Smith is looking for your house.
0: In Bedford.
1: Yeah, but yeah. I can do a reverse search on my site and I know everyone on my site. Let's just say your house is in Bonzac. I know everybody on my site that's been looking for a house within 5 miles of Bonzac.
0: Okay.
1: And I can, and so let's just say your house is 3-bedroom, 2-bath, and it's $350,000. And they're looking for a 3-bedroom, 2-bath house, you know, between $300,000 and $400,000.
0: Again, to qualify, this is before it hits the MLS.
1: Before it ever hits the MLS.
0: Got it. Okay.
1: And I will send that house to every single one of those people.
0: Dang.
1: Okay. Before it ever hits the market, you know, because my job is to market your property. My job is to get as much as I can for your property. And so we've been marketing for your house for years. We have the database.
0: How do I get on your database? If there's a listener going, I want to be on that database. I want to know what's up.
1: Well, you're in the database.
0: I know I am, but I mean, I'm just saying for our listeners.
1: So, I mean, just go to Damon, go to listwithdamon.com. Fill out the form and you'll be there.
0: Okay.
1: But I mean, it's
0: because they're getting the heads up before anything is listed.
1: Yeah. Well, here's the good and the bad. Like, it kind of, like, not everybody in that database uses me. People have family, people have brothers, sisters, aunts, cousins, whatever. So out of that database, hold on a second. Take 1 minute and I'll show you. I'll let you read it. Fellow.
0: By the way, that's listwithdamon.com. 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There's a little lead sheet there on the landing page. Just fill it out if you want to get the heads up before everybody else. And I'm interested to know, is there a percentage that you, I don't expect to know this off your head, but how many homes you sell before the listing and after the, I mean, do you sell half of your homes before you even have to list them or?
1: Not half, probably 15-20%.
0: Okay.
1: And, you know, I have people before say, you know, I don't know why you would do that. You know, you didn't get top dollar for the house. Actually, I did. And the reason is, and we have people, they bring

0: us offers. I can't find it right now. That we have people that bring us offers and it's less than full price. 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
1: Yeah.
0: You know, like, thank you for your offer. 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

0: And we're back, Real Estate Radio with Damon Gutierre of Damon Gutierre and Associates Realtors. We've been doing this. This is our 20th show, I think. Do you feel like a pro?
1: I felt like a pro day one.
0: Actually, you've done very well. I appreciate that you're just natural, and I appreciate the honesty. I mean, if anybody will pull back the curtain quicker than Damon Gutierre, I'd be hard-pressed to find him. So I do appreciate that because I think our listeners appreciate that.
1: Well, I mean, the truth is easy to remember.
0: Yeah, well, for sure. So if you want to reach Damon and his crew, go to listwithdamon.com. That's listwithdamon, D-A-M-O-N.com. Your phone's been blowing up the whole time we've been doing the show. I know. Yep. Veronica, you mentioned Veronica. Shout out to Veronica, one of your top dogs.
1: Yep.
0: She seems like a go-getter. And we were talking about database last segment, databases. So you were talking about having 100,000 people in your database.
1: Correct.
0: You finally found this. You were looking for this on your phone.
1: So before you read it, I want everybody to keep in mind that NAR statistics says that 7% of the population transacts every year. So 7% of the people buy and sell a house every year, buy or sell a house every year. All right, so when you read this stat, it's pretty much in line with that. So go ahead.
0: That actually sounds like a high number considering.
1: Read the stat.
0: Okay, here it is. It says, I noticed that your database facilitated over 5,200 transactions amounting to $3.4 billion in volume over the past year.
1: Yep.
0: $3.4 billion.
1: Yep.
0: Good grief, dude.
1: So when you talk about database, I mean, I think people hear database, they don't understand database. Like, I haven't been accumulating this database. When did I start? Probably, like, caring about it, probably 2005. So, 21.
0: When did we start? When did you and I start doing radio together?
1: 2008, maybe? 2008,
0: okay.
1: But I started accumulating the database in probably 05, all right? And the best math I have somewhere between $4 and maybe $5 million in that database. Okay.
0: Wait. That means that's how much you've spent?
1: That's how much I've spent.
0: To build that database.
1: To build that database.
0: You've spent hard money, like Damon Gutierre money, over the past 21 years.
1: Yes.
0: $4 million.
1: Yes.
0: Good grief. Obviously, it has to be worth it, or you wouldn't spend that much.
1: Well, it is worth it because, as you can see, it facilitated, you know, 5,200 sales. But look at the stat. If it's 7%, that's 5.2%.
0: Yeah.
1: Okay. In that database transacted in the last year. And like I said, not everybody uses us. I wish they did, but not everybody uses us because people have friends, they have family, they have brothers, sisters, whatever.
0: Your cousin's a real estate agent.
1: Yeah. So not everybody's going to use you. We get a good portion of it. But
0: you are the number one real estate agent for homes sold in the market.
1: You did mention that.
0: Yeah.
1: But the database helps, and then the pre-marketing helps. Like, if someone can't sit down and show you they have a database, and it doesn't have to be 100,000. 100,000 is better than 50. 50 is better than 10. 10 is better than 1, you know? Yeah. But who are they marketing your house to? Like, you're paying the money. Who are they marketing the house to?
0: That's a great question.
1: You know, like, otherwise, what are they doing? They're hoping Zillow and Realtor.com do the job for you. They're hoping that people go on the portal. It's not getting pushed to people. I push it to people. I give it to people.
0: But you push it, including those other things that you
1: I push it in other things, but I also push it on social media. Like, you can't get away from, and see, what happens is, I know your name, I know your email address, I know what you're interested in. So you're not just getting an email, you're going to get it on social media too.
0: You get off my Facebook. I already bought my houses through you. Why do I still get your stuff on my Facebook?
1: Because you're supposed to refer me your friends and family.
0: Oh, gotcha. Okay.
1: And we get a lot of referrals.
0: I do that anyway.
1: Well, we get a lot of referrals from people we've never transacted with because they're in the database and they were looking or renting or whatnot, and they're in the database and they get stuff from us. And so they naturally, when someone talks about buying or selling, they're like, oh, he's Damon. I mean, he's been sending me stuff for years.
0: Yeah.
1: And so, like, the value of the database, like, it's what I have in it's 4 to 5 million. 4 to 5, not 45. 4 to 5 million. It transacts 5,000 plus transactions a year, and we feed those to the right people. And that's
0: to your agents.
1: No, I'm telling you,
0: we feed to the database.
1: We feed your listing to the people that are interested in your listing.
0: People who want,
1: I don't send it out to 100,000 people. I send it to however many hundred or thousand or whatever is looking for your house.
0: Like you were talking about earlier.
1: In your location. Yeah.
0: A 3-2 in Bonneton, whatever.
1: Correct.
0: It was. Yeah.
1: we do that.
0: Or Bonsack or whatever you say.
1: And it's one of those sayings of, I can't stress how important it is to pre-market that home, you know?
0: Yeah, and when you pre-market it, it just kind of does the work for you on the back end, doesn't it?
1: It does.
0: So let's talk about real quick, because we've only got, I don't know, we got 5 minutes or so left in this segment. What's the thing you want to tell listeners right now about what's happening in the market, and why should they choose Damon Gutierrez to list or get a cash offer?
1: What's happening in the market right now is it's just a normal market. I mean, it's a little aggressive on the list side. They're selling fairly quickly. You know, if you want to buy a house, find a house you like and pay for it like you like it. One of my agents said that years ago, and it's just true. I mean, I'm not saying overpay for it, but if you're deal hunting, you're not going to get what you want.
0: That's a good point, yeah.
1: You know, you're not going to get what you want. You're going to get what you get. What is it? You got what you get. Don't throw a fit or something like that. It is what it is. You know, find a house you like, pay for it like you like it, enjoy your
0: house. Did you get that from your economist or whatever?
1: I got that from a kid. I think it was my kid say it. Like, you get what you get and don't throw a fit.
0: Okay.
1: But, I mean, if you're looking for a deal, that's what it is. Because a deal, the nice house in the nice neighborhood that's just been updated, isn't going to be a deal.
0: Yeah.
1: So stop looking for it. You know, just find a house.
0: Find what you want.
1: Find what you want. Pay for it.
0: Yeah.
1: Like, enjoy it. Be proud of it. Right now, we do have something that we didn't have from 08 till 19, which is appreciation. You know, so the one thing you do have, if you bought a house last year, statistically, unless you've trashed it, it's worth more this year than it was last year.
0: There you go.
1: You know, the house that I bought the other day.
0: Which also means you're going to pay more taxes on it ultimately, but yeah.
1: And you get to write the taxes off. So anything else you want to say?
0: Okay, like, no,
1: I mean,
0: good.
1: I can beat every negative with the positive.
0: I'm good,
1: okay.
0: I'm good.
1: What's that tenant get to write off?
0: What are you asking?
1: What's that tenant get to write off?
0: What does the tenant get to write off?
1: Right.
0: What?
1: Yeah. Nothing.
0: Oh, you're right. Yeah.
1: Nothing.
0: Yeah.
1: You know, you pay taxes, you write it off. You paid interest, you write it off.
0: Yeah.
1: You know, what's the tenant write off? Nada.
0: Yeah. Okay. So what about the other businesses? We're toward the end of the show. Let's talk about the other businesses. Tell me what's going on with your other irons in the fire.
1: My insurance people, CF,

0: Public. That's who I use. He's amazing.
1: He truly is.
0: He's not paying me for this endorsement either, by the way.
1: No, he truly is amazing.
0: Yeah.
1: But he's got a lot of experience. I mean, he came from Rocky Mount working in an agency there, and he came here. I mean, he's got 10, 12, 15 years of experience. He knows what he's doing. So CF is awesome.
0: What kind of insurance?
1: Everything.
0: Anything. Yeah.
1: I mean, commercial, residential, umbrellas, life. We don't do health. So everything but health. Government kind of messed up health. But we do everything else.
0: Yeah.
1: He's got everything I have insured.
0: My insurance people.
1: My insurance people, Salem. There's window guys. Window and door replacement, gutters. Those roofing guys replace roofs. We do it the right way. And it's funny. There's some competitors in town that say roofs can only be put on one way, and they're the only people that put roofs on that way. So the manufacturer doesn't say it has to be put on like that. That's just their sales technique. I don't want to say more.
0: Gotcha. Like, okay. All right.
1: Like
0: that's some inside juice right there.
1: Yeah. I mean, like it's, we don't do the disparaging thing. We do roofs the right way. We guarantee them. We use great products. We only do full systems. We do not do roof overs. If you want us to put a roof on top of an existing asphalt roof, we will not do it. Find somebody else to do that because it's not going to last, not going to be warrantied, not going to look good. Do a really good job. Land management in Virginia, clearing lots, clearing land, building ponds, ditches, driveways. You know, Josh and crew do an amazing job with that.
0: I still need to see if what it would cost for you to come up and change my driveway around on my rental. It was your idea. You were like, here's what you need to do with this.
1: I have great ideas.
0: Yeah. Well, is that going to cost me $20,000?
1: Send me a picture and I'll get Josh to look at it.
0: So, okay.
1: Because with the mapping that we have online, we can map out the distances and all that. Just send me the picture.
0: Okay.
1: I thought you were going to say to burn that pile in your front field that we piled up 19 years ago.
0: Don't you have a chipper? Can't you bring me that chipper?
1: Dude, that chipper was $4,000 for a week. I mean, and you got to feed it. Like, it's got to be fed.
0: Yeah.
1: Which means you're going to stand there, two people, one person take a piece of equipment, put it in, one person run the chipper.
0: Okay.
1: So it's $4,000, not counting labor. Like, a match is probably 99 cents. You know, a whole 5 gallon of diesel is high. It's probably 30 bucks.
0: There's a burn ban right now where we are. Okay, moving on. So you've got land management, you've got windows, you got roofing, you've got insurance. Anything else you want to mention? I mean, you got Damon Gattier, DGA. So
1: DGA, Damon buys houses.
0: Damon buys houses. And again, I think it's important to always stress this. Will you buy something that's $10,000?
1: Yeah, as long as it can be fixed and sold, yeah.
0: Will you buy something that's $600,000?
1: As long as it can be fixed and sold.
0: Cabins to castles?
1: Yep.
0: Will you buy land?
1: Depending.
0: Okay.
1: Depending.
0: Okay.
1: Land's harder to move.
0: Okay, but the important thing is, and one other thing I mentioned on my radio show is, you've been bailing people out recently. I mean, people who are behind but if it gets to what level, is it too late?
1: If that date's within 3 weeks for the foreclosure, you're probably gone. Oh, we did have one last month that the bank pushed it off and we were able to get it. But it's very, very rare.
0: Okay.
1: Usually when you have the foreclosure date within 3 weeks, it's very hard to stop it.
0: So get a hold of you before 3 weeks of the foreclosure.
1: Yeah, when you get a notice of default, let's be clear. In America, most people, once they're a month behind, there's a real problem. Because most people make enough money to pay the mortgage payment, not enough to pay two. If they made enough to pay two, they'd have bought a house that was higher,
0: right.
1: You know, it was more expensive. So once you're behind a month, you got a problem. Once you're behind 3 months, 4 months, and you get the notice of default, and you know you can't make it up, and the bank says they're not going to work with you on it, you need to make a phone call.
0: Don't get behind. Don't let yourself get behind. And if you need info on any one of those other businesses Damon just mentioned, you can find them all through listwithdamon.com. Somebody will get back with you. Listwithdamon.com. That's listwithdamon, DAMON.com. As I understand it, I talked to Damon Gattier last night, and he was talking about homes starting to sit again. This is when the 14-

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3: From ABC News, I'm Mike Dubusky. American assistance is now beginning to arrive in Nepal, where at least 85 Americans remain missing after major flooding impacted huge parts of the Himalayas, killing nearly 800 people. State Department spokesperson Tommy Pigeot.
4: We have a disaster area response advisor actually on the ground right now in communication to see how best we can offer assistance.
3: Evacuation orders coming down around the Grand Canyon, where significant flash flooding swept through yesterday afternoon. The National Park staff are still assessing damage to trails, bridges, and other infrastructure in the area. Weather forecasts indicate more thunderstorms are expected in the next day. Canada continues to say it will match the United States' new 50% tariffs dollar for dollar as the war of words continues between the longtime allies. Ontario Premier Doug Ford tells ABC News both the U.S. and Canada will suffer if this trade war continues. He also weighed in on President Trump's order to rename Lake Ontario Lake America.
5: It was like something out of Saturday Night Live when he signed a document saying change to Lake America. No one's going to call it Lake of America. It's been Lake Ontario for hundreds of years. It's going to continue being Lake Ontario. And it's just so disappointing.
3: This weekend, Google Maps changed the name to Lake America, but only for American users. And NASA launched a new space telescope today. Scientist and former television host Bill Nye, the science guy, tells ABC News what the space agency is hoping to accomplish.
6: What we're looking for with this thing, among other things, is dark matter, dark energy. And this seems to be, or rather it is, a force in the cosmos that is just not understood. And so this is really nominally a very, very exciting time if we can learn more about this.
3: The Nancy Grace Roman Space Telescope is named for NASA's first chief astronomer. 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
2: We were just talking about Lindsay Clancy, that case in Massachusetts, the woman who killed three of her children, blew up the whole family. Now we're deciding whether she's responsible or not. The guy who murdered the healthcare executive, you know, because he had some issues, some complaints. Is he really responsible? The people who, in the name of BLM, burned down, you know, a good portion of a major city in the U.S., were they responsible? In almost every case in our progressive world now, no one is really responsible. The people who came here illegally, are they responsible or is it ICE? You see, when no one is responsible, somebody else has to be. Or some past transgression of 150 years ago is responsible. Or the system is responsible. And that leads to insanity. But there is a very, very simple phrase.

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That's PrayIFCJ.org. So who's responsible? I was watching Spider-Man Noir on a plane, and the line came out, "With great power comes great responsibility." And everybody knows, or they think they know, who said that. It was Uncle Ben dying in the street, teaching a kid in Queens the lesson that made him Spider-Man. Except he never said that. I mean, I did some research on that. Look it up. Go find Amazing Fantasy number 15, August 1962. That line is not in the dialogue. It's a caption in the last panel over, you know, it's the narrator's voice over the boy walking away in the dark. But Uncle Ben has two lines in that entire comic, and that is not one of them. It got put into his mouth decades later, and now it's carved on every tombstone in every version of the story we've told ever since. But Stan Lee didn't invent it, okay? The oldest match anyone has found, listen to this, comes from the French Revolution. It's from a decree of the French National Convention, May 8, 1793, written for men who are being sent out into the countryside with what the document itself calls unlimited power. And they were reminded that great responsibility follows, and it's inseparable from great power. These were representatives on a mission. Within a year, those people became what we now know as the Terror. They were the guys with the guillotine. So the line is older than the comic, and it was aimed at government, not a teenager in a mask. But it's true either way. Now, here's what I want you to do. I want you to take that and run it backward. If great power brings great responsibility, this is so eye-opening, then what does no power bring? No power brings no responsibility. No responsibility. Nothing is your fault. Nothing is your job. You can't be blamed for the border, the debt, the schools, the rot in your own town, the killing of, you know, your own children, because what could you do? What could you have possibly done? Now, that's not a curse. It sounds like a vacation, and it is the oldest sales pitch on earth, and we've been here before. Now, please stick with me because it's all going to make sense in the end, but let me tell you some history. In an Athenian courtroom, a free man gave testimony under oath, and his word stood on his own. You're never going to forget this lesson once you learn it. But a slave's word was worth nothing. Under the law, a slave's testimony could only be entered into evidence if it was extracted under torture. What? Rome kept the same rule, okay? The man standing right there, he saw the whole thing, but the court could not take his word until they tortured him. Now, we hear this and we think savagery, but it's because we don't understand the logic beneath it. And it's the logic that I want you to see. Because I spent some time on my vacation, I learned this, and I'm like, wait a minute, what? The oath is only worth something from a man who can be held to it. You break your word as a free citizen, what happens to you? You lose your name, you lose your standing, you might lose your business, you might lose your place in society, you might lose your freedom and go to jail. But a slave has none of that to lose. He couldn't own anything. He couldn't sign.

0: anything. He couldn't be sued. You're gonna run my name into the mud? I'm a slave. He had nothing. Nothing was his. He had no power, so he had no responsibility. Having no responsibility, there was nothing binding his word, so they had to burn it out of him instead. So read the latter from the bottom. No power, no responsibility. No responsibility, no honor. No honor, no word. A man whose word means nothing is not a man in the room. He's furniture that talks. And that's the whole problem with slavery. That's the whole architecture. That's the slave's job inside. Slave's job is simple. Obey. Study the faces of the powerful so you know which way the wind is blowing before it starts to turn. That's not a life. That's weather forecasting. All to just stay alive. Okay. So why am I telling you this history and talking about Spider-Man with everything that's going on? Because this is truly everything we're facing. It's everything we're facing in the Lindsey Clancy case. Everything we're facing. Let me take you one more step. Let me tell you about a slave and his freedom. When a Roman freed a slave, the ceremony was very short. A judge took a stick, a rod, and laid it on the man's head. They shaved his head and they put a cap on him. Okay? It was a plain felt cap. It was undyed. It was brimless. It was a cheap hat, okay? It was a working man's hat. You could buy one in every market in any empire. But the meaning was this. This man is free. So what did the cap actually get him? Really nothing. You get the cap. All you get is responsibility. You could now own property. You could now sign a contract. You could now be sued. You could be ruined by your own bad decisions. And in court, nobody laid a hand on you. You raised your hand and you swore, and the clerk wrote it down like anybody else's. It didn't have to be burned out of you anymore. That was the gift. It wasn't comfort, not safety. It was liability. You now had responsibility. The freedman's first fruit of liberty was now everything's your fault. You can be sued for it. You can be jailed for it. All of it. Congratulations, you're free. 17 centuries later, revolutionaries stuck it on a pole and called it the Cap of Liberty. It is a colonial icon. It sat on Liberty's head on our earliest copper cent. She didn't have the crown. She didn't have the rays of light. It was a cap. It's on the seal of the United States Senate. It's on the emblem of the army. It's on six seals of our states. You have carried a free slave's hat around in your pocket your entire life. You didn't know it, and you called it liberty. So now listen to what you're being told every single day. The problem's too big. The system's rigged. You're only one person. Your vote doesn't matter. You're not an expert. Who are you? You don't have a degree. What college did you graduate from? The credentials that you have no credentials. The money, the platform, the training, all of it. Life is complicated. This is complicated. Leave it to the people who understand it. What do all of those sentences end? They all end with the same four words. Whether they're spoken or not, they all end with the same four words, and it's the key to everything. I'll tell you about that in 60 seconds. First,
1: Glenn Beck is back after this.

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Extreme weather and drought hits crops. Transportation and supply chains disruptions, and they can slow deliveries. 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
1: You're being told every single day, the problem's too big, the system's rigged. You're only one person, your vote doesn't really matter. Okay. Every one of those sentences ends with the same four words, whether they're spoken or not. Let us handle it. Let us handle it. We'll handle it. We got it. Don't worry about it. Notice the craft here? Nobody ever asks you to admit you're a slave. They just ask you to admit you're overwhelmed. And that's much easier to get somebody to say out loud, I'm overwhelmed. We say it. We say it unprompted with a little laugh. I'm just a dad. I'm just a mom. I'm just a guy with a truck and a route. I'm just overwhelmed with everything. We finish the sentence for them now. We do the master's paperwork for free. And then there's the modern comfort that our great-grandparents never had. You can be furious about all of it for 4 hours a night, but never move a muscle. Being informed feels like you're being responsible. Sharing it feels like you're doing something. Outrage is the cheapest counterfeit of responsibility ever invented. And it's sold to you day and night in an infinite roll. And every hour we spend on it, we get two things at once. Angry and innocent. I did something. That's the real payment here. Powerlessness buys you innocence. None of it's your fault. It's the billionaires. It's Washington. It's the algorithm. It's your childhood. It's the century you were born into. It's them over there. And some of it might be partially true, but it is still the most expensive thing you will ever buy because you pay for it with your cap. Here's what's true instead. Nobody declared you to be free. No magistrate or judge laid a rod on your head and then gave you a cap. You were born with it on. And the men who founded this country didn't grant you that. They recognized it, which is why they use the word inalienable, meaning nobody can take it. Listen carefully. Nobody can take it, and you cannot sell it either. You can only forget you have it. And the more power, then you have so much power. You have more power than you think. It just doesn't look like the kind that's on television. You decide where your children and your grandchildren go to school, what they believe about this country. You decide, not the school, not the phone. You do, if you'll do it. You decide whether your word means anything. And if you keep it for a year, you'll have something most people in public life have traded away. Your word. Your good name. You have a mouth, and you can say the thing out loud that everybody else in the room already believes quietly, but you're going to be the only mouth that actually opens up and says it. You can be at a school board meeting on Tuesday night, or a city council, or a water board, and I promise you the world, the rooms are damn near empty, but the decisions are real, but nobody's there with their cap making the decision. This is my decision, not yours. You can get out of debt because a man who owes nobody can say anything he wants. You can learn one hard skill. You can be kind to somebody who doesn't deserve it, which is the one thing no policy will ever accomplish. You can get on your knees, which is where I'd start. And none of that is grand. None of that's Moses. Nobody's Moses. If you're waiting for Moses, the one guy who's going to show up and fix it, you'll wait until they bury you, and you'll have spent your whole life studying the faces of the powerful, just trying to guess which way the wind is turning. You're not weak. You're not incapable. It's not too big. You were never asked to carry all of it. You were just asked to carry yours. So pick up your power. Stop listening to people who's blaming it on somebody else or then always playing a victim. You're not a victim. Live your responsibility. It is a gift given to you by God, not a government. The cap was already on your head. You were born with it. Maybe we should start making liberty caps again. Maybe it'll be a good reminder. I'm not a slave. I have choices. With my freedom, the first thing that came with that cap was responsibility. I have a responsibility. I have a mouth. I have a mind. I have a brain. I can read. I can write. I can stand. I can build and not tear down. Wear it. Wear your Liberty cap, because I am sick and tired of every story I look at. Everybody saying, well, it wasn't me. It wasn't me. It's not my fault. It's their fault. It was, you know whose fault it was? In 1641, my great-great-great-great-great-great-great-great-great-great-great-great-great-great-great-great-great-great-great-great-great-great-great-great-great-great-great-great-great-great-great-great-great-great-great-great-great-great-great-great-great-great-great-great-great-great-great-great-great-great-great-great-great-great-great-great-great-great-great-great-great-great-great-great-great-great-great-great-great-great-great-great-great-great-great-great-great-great-great-great-great-great-great-great-great-great-great-great-great-great-great-great-great-great-great-great-great-great-great-great-great-great-great-great-great-great-great-great-great-great-great-great-great-great-great-great-great-great-great-great-great-great-great-great-great-great-great-great-great-great-great-great-great-gr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
9: ABC News, I'm Mike Dabusky. The impacts of this week's devastating flooding in Nepal are being felt around the world. Denise Nasarki is a Nepalese American living in North Carolina.
10: I really feel very sad, and then many people missing, and then even some of the friends that are missing from the flood.
9: The death toll in Nepal now stands at nearly 800. The standoff between the U.S. and Canada continues, with Ontario Premier Doug Ford saying this today about new tariffs on Canadian-built cars.
11: It'd be devastating on both countries, but it'd be definitely devastating on the U.S. We're the largest purchaser of vehicles in the entire world off the U.S., over 400% more than anyone else, and they're already seeing the effect.
9: President Trump on social media said this morning he wants the U.S. to build its own cars. And liftoff this morning for the Nancy Grace Roman Space Telescope. It's meant to give astronomers more insight into deep space and supernovas. This is ABC News.
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18: Just the multitude of things that go through your mind when someone tells you, hey, you've got a brain tumor, and then, oh, hey, it's cancer.
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0: All righty. I want to talk to you about a survivor. I want to look at the SOTS here. I think I have somebody. Here's the original comment from John Ossoff about somebody that works with the president who I know, Natalie Hart. I want you to listen to this. Cut four.
1: And while the sailors on the Lincoln fight his war, while he fruitlessly drains our munitions and oil reserves, the president sleeps through his meetings. He golfs and trades stocks. See, he doesn't want to do the job. He wants to build his ballroom and travel with Natalie on their apparently defenseless flying palace gifted by the Emir of Qatar.
0: Notice how the crowd goes wild when he mentions Natalie Harp. Okay? Why? Why is that? This is the whole sentence. He didn't say affair. He didn't say mistress. He didn't say anything a fact checker could grade. He just said her first name and said it, you know, the way you'd say say something about a man's girlfriend. And then he stood there while the crowd did the rest. 72 hours later, Slate was running a headline asking whether the president of the United States is sleeping with his executive assistant. The Daily Beast published her private letters. CNN countered her tweets from 5 years ago. The Guardian ran two separate pieces. The New Republic, a writer there who once ran Obama's social media accounts, explained that she's a danger to the Republic. Oh, my gosh. Everything is a danger to the Republic. Except them, of course. The Washington Post flew a reporter to Nicaragua to interview her estranged brother, who is, and I am not making this up, an actual Sandinista. Che Guevara books on the bookshelf, an FSLN flag on the wall, and that's who they use as a character witness against her. What the hell? Let me tell you why they're doing this. Natalie Harp is 35 years old. She graduated from Point Loma Nazarene. She got her MBA from Liberty at 24. In her mid-20s, she was told she had stage 2 bone cancer. She failed all the chemotherapies. No clinical trial would take her. She said publicly that doctors had offered her opioids and disability, do not resuscitate paperwork, a conversation about dying with dignity. And she didn't want any of it. She's like, no, I'm going to live. And that's when she found, instead, a doctor willing to prescribe an approved drug for an unapproved use. Now, she credits the right to try law that came from Trump. She said it on Fox. President heard her, put her on stage at the 2020 convention. Okay? Now, watch what that coverage did. Grown adults with press credentials began asking whether she actually ever really had cancer.

Snopes actually had to publish a piece, an actual fact check on whether this woman's cancer was real. They're finding her account is largely believable, though her description of the drug suggests she might have gotten it through a pathway that existed for decades before the right to try. Okay, fine. Argue the law. You're actually making a case she was lying about her cancer? Look, this policy dispute, that's fine. She may have gotten the mechanism wrong. I don't know. But that's not what you're doing, okay? We went after whether she was sick or not. And the letters come from Michael Wolff, the same Michael Wolff whose own defenders describe him as prone to embellishment. And he got them while writing a book. In them, she tells the president that he's all that matters to her. She never wants to let him down. And quoting Jane Austen, that she's unworthy of him. Read them. Read them. You know who that is? That's written by somebody who believes she was left for dead and one man stopped on the road. And it happens to be the president of the United States. And the president of the United States, a guy who, no matter what the press says, is not the monster. I've checked for the horns, is not the monster that everybody says. Her own brother, the Sandinista, went on CNN to attack her and said, I don't even think this is physical. It's just gratitude. That's the prosecution's star witness giving you the defense. I don't want you to be blackpilled on this because we have been here before. We've got the t-shirt. We've been here before. Washington, D.C., 1829. The new Secretary of War had married a woman named Peggy. She was a tavern keeper's daughter, widowed young, her first husband dead at sea. The rumor went around that she had been with Eaton before the funeral. There was no evidence. There was a rumor. And it was delicious. And the wives of the cabinet decided they're not even going to be in the same room with her. They won't sit at the table with her. The vice president's wife led it. Well, Andrew Jackson, because he's seen this movie before, he lost his mind. He watched what the newspapers in 1828 did to his own wife, Rachel, an adulteress and a bigamist. Rachel died a few weeks before he took the oath, and until the day he died, Jackson believed the gossip from the newspapers and everybody in Washington is what killed her. He buried her in the dress she was going to wear to the inaugural ball. So when this started happening to somebody else, he went nuts. In September of 1829, he called his cabinet into the room. He brought affidavits. He brought witnesses. He brought clergymen who spread it. And he said, produce a source. They couldn't. Andrew Jackson sat there and rendered a verdict on a woman's chastity. He said, she's as chaste as a virgin. None of you have any evidence. You only have rumors. Well, it didn't work because it never works. The government seized up for 2 years over the gossip about one woman. And by the spring of 1831, the entire cabinet had to resign to break it. But here's what I want to teach you. There was one man in Washington who had simply been decent to her, helped her out of her carriage, came to her house, didn't play the game. That guy was Martin Van Buren. He was a widower, no wife to enforce the boycott. Jackson never forgot it. Van Buren went from Secretary of State to Vice President to President of the United States. And the man he passed on was Calhoun, whose wife was the one who started the rumor. When Daniel Webster saw what was happening in real time, he said out loud, this ridiculous social turmoil might decide who succeeds the chief magistrate. And he was right. Nobody remembers the rumor, but everybody lives in the country that rumor built. Now, loyalty. They keep calling it a cult. So let's look at the receipts because they're older than politics. Rona Graff answered an ad in 1987 and sat outside of Donald Trump's door on the 26th floor of the Trump Tower until April of 2021. 34 years. She rose to senior vice president. When prosecutors finally put her on a witness stand to hurt him, she described the work as stimulating. Matthew Calamari, a linebacker out of New York, working a temporary security gig at 1981 U.S.

0: Open. During the Everett Martina Navratilova semifinal, he threw out some hecklers near Trump's seat. Trump hired him. He's the chief operating officer of the Trump Organization today, 45 years from bouncer to the C-suite. Dan Scavino, assistant manager at the golf club in Westchester in 2004, ended up in the West Wing. In 1980, Trump handed a construction, the construction of the Trump Tower, the entire tower in New York City with all the unions in that decade to a 31-year-old woman named Barbara Rez. First woman to ever run a major New York construction site. First. She said he told her he thought men were generally better at work, but the one thing women were good for, they are good for being better and worth more than 10 good men. Now, no HR department on earth would let him finish that sentence, but he gave her the building. Barbara Rez campaigned against him, wrote a book against him. Hostile witness. And the promotion still happened, which is exactly why it counts. Look who's around him now. Susie Wiles, first woman in American history. First woman in American history to be White House chief of staff. Kellyanne Conway, first woman to run a winning presidential campaign. His daughters went to Wharton and Georgetown Law, and they adore him. Not one of these women have ever asked you to see her as a victim. So the press does what they always do. That's the trick. It's the oldest one in the book. You can't touch him, so you go after whoever's standing next to him, and you call it a concern. Now, I'm passionate about this because I know Natalie. I've watched that woman in her 20s. When I first met her in her 20s, she when I saw her, I don't know, four times ago when I was at the White House, she was so tired she could barely hold her eyes open, still on duty, still working. She was awake because he was awake. They gave her a nickname for it. You know, they call her the human printer because she carries around a portable printer and hands him things on paper. They mean it as an insult, but it's not. I've spent my life around people who chase power. Nobody carries a printer. Nobody stays up. The ones who do are usually the ones who owe somebody something real. She's not a security threat. She's not a scandal. She's a young woman who thinks she should be dead and isn't, working for the man she credits it with. And she's being taken apart on national television for the crime of standing too close because they can't get him. I got to tell you, nobody will remember what the rumor was, but she'll remember the year that they said it. And here's what the left forgets. A lot of people give up. A lot of people just quit or they comply. I got news for you. Natalie's not one of those. Trump isn't either. You'd think at some point you'd learn your lesson. I'm not a quitter. Hopefully you're not a quitter. But I got to tell you, never mess with people who never give up. Never screw with them. And she's a proven survivor. She's been with something that is actually trying to kill her, cancer. The cancer you now want to deny. Let me tell you something about people like Natalie. Your attacks are only going to make her stronger and more determined. You did it to Donald Trump. Do you think Donald Trump would be the same guy he is today if you hadn't hauled his ass in front of court, if you hadn't lied about him, accused him of everything under the sun, and then tried to kill him over and over and over again? Do you think he'd be the same guy? No. But he's a guy, Natalie's a woman, that will get back up. When somebody punches them in the face, they'll stand back up. They're not afraid of you. She's going to only get stronger. You are building a stronger foe. Do you even understand that? And at the same time, you're teaching all of the rest of us who you are. Because of your actions, we're not only learning who you are, but we're learning who we are. Because if you wouldn't do stuff like this, I wouldn't be saying things like this. I wouldn't have to be reaching inside of me going, what is it I really believe? Am I willing to stand up for that woman? You're damn right I am, because I know who you are. I know who you are in the press. I've seen this movie before. back off. Or better yet, don't, because you're just going to make her into a juggernaut. I'm praying for you, men, Natalie. Everybody on the staff is praying for you. They are weak. They're pathetic. You're not. Back in a minute.
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8: If the weather cooperates, the bus-sized telescope will be headed off to a deep space orbit point nearly 1 million miles from the Earth as early as Sunday morning. Jim Ryan, ABC News.

Well, we're coming to the end of the summer of 250 on Torch, and we've had brand new content every single week all summer long designed to educate and celebrate and preserve our history. 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
4: From ABC News, I'm Mike Dabusky. The U.S. State Department now says American aid is beginning to arrive in Nepal, where search and rescue efforts continue after this week's widespread flash flooding disaster. ABC's Britt Clennett is there.
5: Officials say over 750 are dead and more than 3,000 missing across Nepal and Tibet. Homes and buildings completely buried under mud, neighborhoods flattened, the Nepal Valley completely inundated. Monsoons and heavy fog making recovery efforts even more difficult.
4: President Trump continues to tout his new agreement with Venezuela to have the U.S. take control of 65 billion barrels worth of oil reserves in that country. Venezuelan leader Delcy Rodriguez has called the benefits of the deal impossible to overlook, but the move is drawing skepticism.
6: Who do you want to deal?
7: The president says the deal will substantially lower gas prices, but experts throw cold water on the idea that it'll have an impact anytime soon. Venezuelan crude is especially hard to refine, and the country's refining capacity has fallen off dramatically after decades of neglect. It could take years to improve it.
4: ABC's Stephen Portnoy in Washington. Meanwhile, the president is continuing to jab at Canada over an escalating trade war with our northern neighbor. On social media this morning, President Trump said Canada has been ripping us off for years, no longer. Ontario Premier Doug Ford making this appeal on ABC's This Week.
6: Who do you want to deal with, an unstable government like Venezuela? Or do you want to deal with your number one trading partner, your number one ally?
4: Canada currently makes up 60% of the U.S.'s crude oil imports. The National Park Service is evacuating more than 60 people around the Grand Canyon today after flash flooding there yesterday. More storms are in the forecast as officials there are just now beginning to get a handle on the damage to trails and bridges. And the hunt is on in Switzerland for the suspect who opened fire at a techno rave overnight, killing one person. 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
4: Promising new vaccine for melanoma. ABC News medical correspondent Dr. Darian Sutton says it marks the first time a personalized mRNA cancer treatment has succeeded in late trials.

This program has been previously recorded.

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1: Hello, America. Welcome to the Glenn Beck program. I took my family on kind of a fact-finding mission, a tour of history, to teach them the things that I think they need to learn. I'm going to share some of those things, but I got to tell you, I spent a week in Europe and a week in the Middle East, and I just can't. 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
2: I just missed the call to prayer. It's not creepy or anything. But if one could just live in Dearborn or a city near you coming soon. We'll talk about Huey Long and what the president or vice president said about Huey Long. I've got some documents here from Huey Long that I think you need to know.

0: Okay, so there was this this debate that was going on about burritos, the price of burritos. And I was checking in occasionally and just finding out what was going on. And I heard about the burrito thing, and I think I can't believe we're arguing about burritos, and we are actually choosing. We're in this position to where
1: everybody's like, oh, that's why I'm for Marco Rubio. Well, that's why I'm for JD Vance.
0: Can you please? Can we get a handle on our emotions? Please. This is the conversation that I think people should have had about the price of burritos in America. And it's this: every time I drive through a drive-through window, I have the same two thoughts in the same order every time. First one, when did McDonald's for two people become $20? When did that happen? $25 for, wait, what? The second one is harder. How does the average person do this? This is McDonald's, for the love of Pete. I don't even know if there's any meat in their burgers anymore. That costs you $20-$25 for two people. If you have kids, you're already working two jobs. How do you afford it? You're paying for gas and an electric bill that keeps going up. God help you if you had to move into a new apartment or buy a house after 2021. How do you do it? Now, I want you to hold on to both of those, because the country just spent a week fighting over the first one and refusing to answer the second one. College student at Turning Point told a staffer that a burrito shouldn't cost $20. And that was the spark of this whole thing last week. And the right set itself on fire. One side said, learn to cook, get some roommates, eat ramen. The market doesn't care what you think things should cost. And then the other side said, you haven't talked to people under 25 in a decade. Okay. All right. Here are the facts. And I'm going to give you the facts, even though they cut against some of the things that I agree with, or, you know, people I agree with, okay? The people saying a burrito doesn't cost $20 are right about the burrito. A loaded steak burrito, I can't believe I'm coming back from a vacation and I'm doing this, runs $9 to $12 in most of the country. $17 in Manhattan, one of the most expensive places to live or eat in the world, okay? And that's if you put guacamole on it. 20 is what it costs after DoorDash, with the service fee and the delivery fee and the tip. Now, are you getting your burritos at DoorDash? Because that might be a problem. McDonald's has published its own numbers. Not a critic's numbers, the company's numbers. The president of McDonald's USA put out an open letter with a fact sheet attached. The average Big Mac meal, $9.29, up from $7.29 in 2019. Okay, for $7 to $9. But in that sheet was a sentence that mattered. And here's what that sentence was. The average price across the whole menu is up about 40% since 2019. Over that same stretch, prices across the entire American economy rose 21%. So drive-through went up roughly twice as fast as everything else. So two Big Mac meals is $18.58. You weren't confused. You're doing arithmetic that you have to do because you have to keep a budget. Okay, so that's truth number one. Now, here's truth number two, and it's mine, and it costs something to admit this, but it is true. I have spent this summer in a small farming town, and I keep walking past houses that are the exact house that I grew up in. I was just in a house, and I left, and I said to my wife, that's the house. I mean, the floor plan, everything, that's the house I grew up in. And all of these places in these small little towns, they are the houses that my friends grew up in. Same footprint, same little porch, same three little bedrooms, everything. When somebody says my parents could afford a house and I can't, here's the part.

0: Nobody says out loud. The house your parents bought is not the house you're looking at by any stretch of the imagination. In 1973, the median new home in America was 1,525 square feet. Fewer than half had air conditioning. 4 in 10 went up with one bathroom or a bath and a half, and that was for the full family. More people also lived in it back in 1973 than they do now. 3 per household against about 2.5 today. Today's median new home is around 2,100 square feet. That's after builders shrank them. It's the smallest new home since 2009, and it's still 40% bigger than it was in 1973. Okay, and nearly every one of them has central air. So the houses that you're looking at are 40% bigger than the ones that your parents moved into, and they didn't have central air, and yours does. 4 in 10 have 4 bedrooms or more. 3 in 10 have 3 bathrooms or more. Remember, bath or bath and a half. Square footage per person in American homes roughly doubled in the last 50 years. And that's before we count the things your parents never dreamt of. The internet, the phone in your pocket that costs more per month than their first car payment, the streaming. The surveys on subscriptions keep finding the same thing. The average American household is spending north of $200 a month on your subscriptions. You ask people to guess their own number and they say 86. So 2.5 times off of their own money on their own bank statement, they have no idea what they're paying just for subscriptions. Now, that's not a scold. Honestly, it's a mirror. I look at this mirror myself and I'm like, what? So here's what I want you to know. Both things are true. Okay? And here's where I lose the people who only wanted the first half. Your pain is not imaginary, and it's not a spending problem that you can budget your way out of. The median existing home in this country now sells for 5 times the median household income. 3 times was the old rule for affordable means. Through the entire 1990s, that number ran about 3.2. The typical first-time buyer in America is now 40 years old. First-time buyers are 21% of all purchases. That is the lowest on record. Home ownership for households under 35 has fallen 37%. Half of all renters in America, that's 22.6 million households, spend more than 30% of their income just on housing. That is also at a record, and it has broken that record 3 years running. Residential electricity up roughly a third since 2020, and it's going higher because we're building data centers faster than we are building the grid to feed them. And the transmission bill gets spread across everybody's meter, including yours, unless you put a stop to it in your own town and negotiate. So, first part of this, the young guy is right. But also the old man is right, too. But neither one of them will say the other's truth out loud. Your house is bigger and better than your father's, and it cost you twice as many years of your life to get it. Got it. In 1963, there was a woman at the Social Security Administration named Molly Orkansky. She spent years at the agricultural department. She was a food economist, and she was pricing out what it cost to feed a family, blah, blah, blah. Washington asked her, figure out who in America was poor. Nobody had a number. There wasn't a number for poor in America. So she had one solid thing. She had the government's cheapest food plan, the emergency diet priced out by family size, the emergency diet. She had one survey from 1955 that said American families spend about a third of their income on food. So she took the cheapest grocery bill and multiplied it by 3. For a family of 4 in 1963, that came out to $3,100 a year. 6 years later, the federal government made that number official based on 1955. We still use it today. Every year since, we adjust it for nothing but inflation. So today, we spend 9.7% of income on food. Remember, that was 31% earlier. 9% now. The yardstick we use to measure of who's making it in this country is a 1955 grocery receipt times three. But everything that actually breaks a family now, the rent, the insurance, the child care, the car payment, the deductible, that was never in the number. That was a placeholder. She said so herself. It was the best anyone could do with what they had, and nobody went back and fixed it and said, wait a minute, we don't count it this way anymore. So when the charts say Americans have never had it better, and you're standing in the grocery store doing your math in your head, some of that gap is not your imagination. It's the ruler that is wrong. However, some of it is your imagination. And we can't dodge that if we want to fix our country. Here's the part that we don't understand. We are now a nation of wants and not a nation of needs. That's not an insult. That's just a description. And it is the natural end of the most abundant 75 years any person ever to live in the history of the world has ever had. The trouble isn't wanting things. The trouble is when you can no longer tell the difference between want and need. I need a cell phone. I need an Apple cell phone. I need this subscription. No. A man who can't tell a want from a need can be sold anything, including his own freedom, by anyone promising him that want, I'll give it to you for free. And here's the whole thing that I thought of while I was on vacation. I'll just end this burrito thing because this was a nightmare. I'm like, what are we arguing over? Both sides are right on this. Can we not see that two truths can be held? If we don't learn the difference soon, on purpose, while it's still voluntary, we will become a nation of genuine needs. And nobody likes that. I mean, that's how it ends. Not with a burrito. So what do we actually do? One, Republican Party, stop arguing with the arithmetic and start changing the arithmetic. Build houses, build power plants, transmission lines. Go after the regulatory freight that adds tens of thousands of dollars to a house before a single nail goes in. Then what do you say? I just saw the data yesterday. $40 trillion in debt. Get your own financial house in order, because the deficit is a tax that shows up in my grocery bill and everybody else without ever getting a vote. Now, let me poke a hole in my own argument here. You can build every house in America and that young family still doesn't feel it for 10 or 15 years. Construction takes time. The relief is slow. And it arrives, you know, after the next three elections. That's the trap. It is exactly why politicians are reaching for Huey Long and price controls and rebate checks, because you'll feel that one by Christmas. But they don't work. Long run, they don't work. They feel like something. And right now, that feeling is beating the right now. Which is why the perception has to be answered alongside with the reality. Not spun, but actually answered. Somebody has to be able to stand in front of the kid who can't buy a house and the father who paid off a 1,500 square foot one and tell each of them the truth without either of them flinching. Hey, the kid is right and so are you, Dad. And anyone who wants to actually be elected has to understand both truths. You have to be able to talk to both of these men. And you have to have a plan that changes the number and the feeling. That's the job. And here's the one thing that I will not do, and I'd ask you not to do it either. I'm not getting into the Rubio camp, and I'm not getting into the Vance camp. Not now, not over this. Some of them are paid, and they're just enjoying themselves, losing sleep on how to split us up. Stop. I'm not voting for faces. I'm voting for plans, and I haven't heard any plan yet. The moment we become a people of personalities instead of actual plans and ideas, we've already surrendered. Personalities don't lower your electric bill. Ideas and principles and solutions do, or nothing does. Hold the line on ideas. Hold the base together. Hold your family together. The individual, the free market, the country. Hold those things together. Because if we split into two camps over faces while the arithmetic stays broken, who wins? The socialist. And if you think a burrito is expensive now, wait until you see what a socialist sandwich costs. It's not going to be better. More in a minute.
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0: have so much to talk to you about. I really want to get into. I went to France. Oh, I went to France. We went to Normandy. We saw Normandy. And I really wanted to give my kids an education and to see parts of the world I think are going to be lost soon. And we were in France, and I've never been there before. I've never had a desire to go. But it is a beautiful city. I saw the way it was made, and the boulevards are so enormous, every main street. And then I started noticing all the buildings on the side. I'm into architecture. And so I noticed that all the buildings look like they were built around the same time, and they're all exactly the same. And I'm like, wow, how did this happen? So I started doing some research. Oh my gosh, there is a lesson for Donald Trump from the 1860s to 1890s in France that is like so spot on. I can't wait to share that with you. If I have time, I'm going to get to that today. We have so much on our plate today. I also want to get into Huey Long and J.D. Vance and what he said about Huey Long. Most people don't know who Huey Long is. I'm going to be, you know, give the vice president the benefit of the doubt. This is not what he was saying. He wasn't holding Huey Long up as like, hey, he's got the answers. But he is playing an interesting game trying to reach the 25-year-olds. But it's important that you understand what's going on. Do that next.
1: Glenn Beck. We'll be back.
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2: ABC News, I'm Mike Dubusky. Authorities in Nepal now say the death toll after this week's flooding disaster stands at almost 800, with more than 3,000 people still missing. State Department officials say 85 Americans are among the missing, and international assistance is now being sent to Nepal. A new deal on crude oil between the U.S. and Venezuela announced this weekend.
3: The president calling it the biggest oil deal in world history. He and Venezuela's interim president both hailing the agreement, which would see the U.S. government entering a joint venture that officials say would be the world's second largest private oil company. Delcy Rodriguez says her country will retain ownership and sovereignty, calling the benefits of the deal impossible to overlook.
2: ABC's Stephen Portnoy there. Experts, though, say it will likely be a while before it has any impact on gas prices. And Swiss authorities are looking for the person responsible for a shooting at a rave overnight, which left one person dead and several more injured. This is ABC News.
4: Now, all of a sudden,
5: it's the stuff.
4: The police are the bad guys and the crooks are heroes.
5: People are talking about.
4: It really makes me sick.
5: WFIR, Roanoke. The latest traffic and weather info is coming up in minutes.
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I've been to I don't know how many different countries, and I've met with leadership in most of these countries, and I have now had three prime ministers of countries tell me that Europe is done. You go to Europe and you won't feel that. You won't feel it. You will. You, if you're in England, maybe. If you're in Paris, I don't think you're going to feel it. If you're in Germany, you feel it. If you're in Venice, no problem. No problem. But there is an underlying problem in all of it. Three prime ministers have now told me Europe is done. There's no recovery. And that should terrify you, especially if you know what's going to replace it. The third thing, another prime minister has told me he's not optimistic about America. And I said, What do you mean? He's like, you're not determined. That was his words. You're not determined to survive. That brought me back to something I have in my collection. There, I have a letter from George Washington. To George Washington from, what was his name? Crazy general, I can't remember. Anyway, he wins a big battle. He writes to Washington, and the line is, "We've won. Your men behaved like men determined to be free." And I want to talk to you about that, because that was the warning I received from one of the prime ministers. You're not yet determined to survive. I don't know what it's going to take, but that's the way we have to live our life. And right now we are focusing, and this is normal. This is human nature. It's the hierarchy of needs. People are struggling right now, and they're struggling to put food on the table, and they're struggling to live a life that they think is normal. And I want to get into that here. Because I don't know if we know what normal is anymore. And that doesn't make our situation less real. It just means we really need to understand where we are in the cycle of a republic, okay? Now, J.D. Vance came out, and I am not going to get into the J.D. Vance, Marco Rubio thing. I like both of them. I like both of them. You decide. I'm going to ask them both tough questions when we get and if we get a chance to interview them. But I like both of them. First time we've had really good candidates. And beyond those two, we have really good candidates. The Democrats don't. They've gone to the socialist. Why? Well, let me take you to Friday, Middletown, Ohio. The vice president standing in a steel mill where his grandfather welded for 40 years. And he reached back into the past, back in the 1930s, for a line. And he said, and I'm quoting him, "The great Southern populist," probably most of you in the room don't know who I'm talking about, but he's an interesting guy, kind of a crazy guy. Yeah. His name is Huey Long, and he once said, "Every man a king." That was the goal of his political program. "But no man is a king in their castle if it's under siege by criminals." Okay. He's right. Most people didn't know the name. And he's right that the man was crazy. In fact, he was dangerous. And he skipped he put Huey Long in to talk about the castle, but he skipped that Huey Long is the closest thing this country has ever produced to an American dictator. And you don't have to take that from me or a Republican or a historian. Take it from the Democrats who lived with him. There weren't any Republicans in Louisiana to complain. There was one party in that state, and Huey Long owned it. And the men who tried to stop him were all Democrats because there was nobody else left to try. So let's start with what he wanted, because it's going to sound familiar. This is a letter from the museum that I purchased years and years ago. I think this is the first time I've ever shown the letter, because Huey Long doesn't come up very often. This is from 1933, June 22nd, 1933. And he said, "I entered the work of the United States Senator in January 1932, thus giving me to this date 1 year and 4 months into the position. I announced when I came here that I had taken a place in the Senate for one main purpose." He said, which was, and I'm quoting,
to break up the swollen fortunes of America, to spread the wealth among our people. I expect to keep my word, blah, blah, blah. It's the only fight that is worth it in the land of too much to eat and where everyone should be happy. So he is all about deciding who has too much and taking it from them. So he launches this campaign on the radio in February 1934. The government caps on what any man is allowed to own and then takes everything else. Every family gets a guaranteed homestead of $5,000, a house, a car, and a radio. Every family gets a guaranteed annual income, free college for anyone who can pass the test, old age pension, 30-hour work week, a month of paid vacation by law. The federal government is going to buy up the farm surplus and warehouses. And he says this on national radio, to cure what ails us. It is necessary to scale down the big fortune so the wealth can be scattered among all of the people. Okay. Tell me what part of the Democratic Socialists of America would they strike? Tell me what plank in that platform would they strike? He'd be the star of the convention. He'd have the best merch. Now, his math never worked, and everybody knew it. There wasn't enough money at the top to pay for everything that he was promised. And so when the economist started running the numbers, Long just did what progressives always do. He moved the goalposts. He just moves the cap. 50 million, then 5 million, then under 2 million, because the promise was never an accounting document. It was a permission slip. Okay? Now, here's the part nobody ever tells you, if they are even telling you about Huey Long. Louisiana's legislator passed all of his bill in bundles, unread, in minutes, not figuratively, in minutes, unread. Men who were there described bills moving through both chambers faster than a clerk could read the titles. He created state boards that stripped New Orleans of control of its own police, its own fire department, of its own voter rolls. The city could no longer run the machinery of its own elections. He put the National Guard in the streets of that city and had guardsmen occupy the register's office, and he kept a locked box, the deduct box. What the hell is that? It was funded by a slice taken off the top of all the state employees' paychecks. After he died, they opened up the box, empty. Nobody ever found what was in it. Okay. He owned Louisiana State University, the way a man owns a hunting dog. He hired and fired the faculty, killed stories in the student newspaper. He picked the fight songs and led the band onto the field himself. In 1929, the Louisiana House impeached him. Democrats, each one of them. Huey Long beat it by inventing something that ought to be taught in every civics class in America called the round robin. He got 15 state senators to sign a single piece of paper declaring that they would vote to acquit no matter what evidence was presented. Wow. 15 was enough to block the conviction. Trial was over before it ever started. Any of this sound familiar? By the way, the signatures were public. Now, that's not a cover-up. That's a man announcing that the verdict has been purchased and daring you to do something about it. And then there's one thing that should be taught in every journalism school about Huey Long. Huey Long got tired of the New Orleans papers, so Louisiana passed a 2% tax on newspaper advertising revenue, but only for papers with a circulation over 20,000 a week. 13 papers in that whole state cleared that bar. 12 of the 13 were against him. He didn't ban the word.

0: He didn't arrest an editor. He just wrote a tax with a threshold shaped exactly like his enemies. Supreme struck it down in 36. This is one of the foundation stones now from our Supreme Court justice on American freedom of press. Anyway, I could go more into that, but I'm not going to. Here's the problem. The great populist of the working man handed us the first landmark First Amendment case by trying to tax the newspapers that criticized him. That's the receipt. He silenced his critics. He got and bought the juries, openly bought the juries, so he couldn't be impeached. Now, what else did he do? Because you'll have people defend him. And this is the part that J.D. Vance was talking about. He did build roads where there were mule paths. He built bridges, charity hospitals, night schools for grown men who couldn't read. He gave every school child in Louisiana a free textbook. He killed the poll tax in a state that had close to nothing. That was real. And the poor people loved him. And they weren't fools. They had just been ignored for 60 years. And finally, somebody paved their road. That's how it always goes. The pavement is real. The price is written somewhere where you're not looking. Franklin Roosevelt's own men wrote down that FDR considered Huey Long one of the two most dangerous men in America. He was building towards an independent run in 36 with a claimed membership in the millions. He had already written a book about his first days in the White House. And then on September 8th, 1935, he was shot in the marble hallway of the Capitol building that he built. He dies two days later at 42. Within a month, Sinclair Lewis published It Can't Happen Here, about American demagogues who win on a wealth-sharing promise and end with a secret police. Robert Penn Warren, who was teaching at LSU while all of this was going on, would win a Pulitzer for All the King's Men. That was two of the greatest warnings in American literature, written by guys who were watching Huey Long. So why in the world would Vice President Vance reach for this guy? Two possibilities, I'll give them to you. First one, it's the fashion of the new wing of the new right, you know, where the idea that the Republican Party has to stop sounding like quarterly earnings call and start sounding like somebody who notices you can't buy a house. Huey Long is the patron saint of that instinct. The man who delivered something material to poor people who had been told to wait. But you can't forget all the rest of it. The second possibility is that it's a raid. You take the other side's best slogan and you keep the four words and throw away the program. And that's actually what he did in the next breath. He was talking about, you know, a man's castle. But that's not what Huey Long was talking about. The third is, it was a good line. It was a good line. And he wanted it. Whatever it was, here's what makes it strange. And I think this is where Vance actually told the truth. Accidentally, maybe. The word castle doesn't come from Huey Long. It comes from an English courtroom in 1604. And it was Sir Edward Coke that wrote it down. That the house of every man is his fortress and his castle. And it's a rule about what the government may not do at your door. 160 years later, William Pitts stands up in Parliament against the tax that would let them excise men, you know, walking into private homes. And it comes to us. The poorest man may in his cottage bid defiance to all the forces of the crown. It may be frail. Its roof may shake, the wind may blow through it, the storm may enter, the rain may enter, but the King of England cannot enter. That's castle doctrine, okay? Frail little house that a king can't walk into. Now, here's Huey Long's castle. And this is in his campaign song that he wrote himself. Every man a king, with castles and clothing and food for all belongs to you. Okay, same word, castle. Opposite doctrine. J.D., which were you doing? Pitt's castle is one the king cannot enter. Long's castle is the one the king hands out. One is a wall against government. The other is a gift from the government, and anything the government gives you, the government sets terms on and eventually walks into because it never really left. Which one was it? That's the question that J.D. Vance needs to answer. Back in just a minute.
1: Glenn Beck is back after this.

0: I think about Providence often these days, the idea that we're stewards of our families, our communities, our own safety. The founders understood this. It's woven into the fabric of who we are as Americans. And I want to share something with you. It's called Byrna, B-Y-R-N-A, and it's changed how I think about personal protection. 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Most people assume self-defense is complicated. You need training, licensing, you know, government approval. 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Because your right to protect your family shouldn't require anyone's permission. The range on this is 60 feet. That's not pepper spray distance. 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And that matters to me, and I think it matters to you. I'm not here to scare you. I'm here to tell you being prepared isn't paranoia. It's love. It's what we do for the people that you do anything for. So go to Byrna, BYRNA.com/Glenn.
1: Jurors face the central question of whether Clancy's mental illness was so severe that she lost her grip with reality. If they're convinced by Clancy's claims of postpartum psychosis, she could be found not guilty by lack of criminal responsibility, an outcome that would result in her being sent to a state psychiatric facility. If they reject that argument, they could consider whether she's guilty of murder, which carries a mandatory life sentence, or manslaughter, which is punishable up to 20 years in prison. Peter Harlambous, ABC News.
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So there's some great comments from insiders. Glenn, part of the problem is that people are tired. 100% right. Not saying it's right or wrong. I'm just saying people I talk to say they voted for Trump because they wanted things to get better. And they didn't mean long-term better. They meant immediately better. Okay, that's... Yes, I agree with you, but that's where we all have to come in and talk to our friends and saying short-term better is not better. Jolson says, we're so swamped in luxury and money and entertainment, nobody is noticing the capitalism has been killed off. It has not been killed off, but it is very close. And let me give you this one more paragraph from this letter from Huey Long, 1933. He says, you know, my purpose is to break up the swollen fortunes of America, spread the wealth among all people. Last year, I first offered my resolution to limit fortunes. It was looked upon as alarming. Very few senators declared in favor of it. This year, I tried it again. Our number in favor of it more than tripled. It's an uphill fight, but now I can see every thinking man sees it is bound to win if there's a country left here very long. What he's saying is the trouble is getting worse and worse. People will flock to this because this will be immediate relief. Danger, warning, warning, warning.

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4: From ABC News, I'm Mike Dubusky. The death toll in Nepal continues to mount, now at nearly 800 days after flash floods devastated the Himalayas region. Thousands remain missing, but ABC's Brit Klenit in Nepal says there are stories of survival emerging.
5: Amid the catastrophe, a glimmer of hope. A seven-year-old girl dug out from under the rubble after rescuers heard her cries. As authorities work desperately to recover more of those still unaccounted for. Among the missing Americans is a group of pilgrims on a spiritual journey to Mount Kailash.
4: The National Park Service says 20 people are missing or unaccounted for after major flooding yesterday at the Grand Canyon. Dozens have been told to evacuate there amid the continued severe weather threat. Ontario Premier Doug Ford is weighing in again on the escalating trade war between the U.S. and Canada, which last week saw the U.S. slap 50% tariffs on $20 billion worth of Canadian goods. After Canada vowed to retaliate, President Trump signed an executive order renaming Lake Ontario to Lake America.
6: No one's going to call it Lake of America. It's been Lake Ontario for hundreds of years. It's going to continue being Lake Ontario. And it's just so disappointing.
4: Right now, NASA's newest space telescope is on its way to look at distant galaxies after blasting off this morning from Florida's Kennedy Space Center.
7: What the newest space telescope will try to find.
8: There's a source of gravity in the cosmos that we
7: right now don't know where it comes from.
8: Scientist and former TV host Bill Nye, the Science Guy.
7: Dark matter, dark energy. And this seems to be, or rather it is, a force in the cosmos that is just not understood. And so this is really nominally a very, very exciting time if we can learn more about this.
8: The SCOPE's mission lasts 5 years.
4: ABC's Chuck Sievertson. It's called the Nancy Grace Roman Space Telescope, named for the agency's first chief astronomer. 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
9: 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Again, pound 250, micro. And yes, I told you so.
4: Colorado officials are investigating after a woman says she was seriously injured on a roller coaster last week.
10: Texas resident Nicola Parker was on the Rocky Mountain coaster at Copper Mountain, about an hour and a half outside Denver, when her attorney says she was thrown out of the car as it rounded a turn, despite wearing a seatbelt.
11: She was thrown from the coaster and then was pinned against the side of the car and dragged for a period of at least 30 seconds.
10: Her other attorney saying her injuries included a separated left shoulder, a broken rib that punctured and collapsed her left lung, and a traumatic brain injury. Copper Mountain releasing a statement confirming the guest was seated in the cart with their seatbelt fastened and saying, "Our thoughts are with the guest and we wish them a speedy recovery."
4: ABC's Jacqueline Lee. Jury deliberations resume tomorrow in the trial of Lindsay Clancy. Clancy has admitted to strangling her 3 children in 2023, but her lawyers have argued she's not criminally liable because she was suffering from postpartum psychosis at the time. And as firefighters in California continue to battle blazes near Los Angeles, they're also able to rescue a family of bears that became trapped inside a large water storage tank in the area. They drained that tank, and then LA County Fire Official Keith Navarri says,
12: "They were exhausted, so it took a few minutes for the first cub to come out, then the second cub got out, and then finally the mother."
4: Officials

0: say the Bears were likely in there to escape from the heat. I'm Mike Dubusky, ABC News.
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4: When the chemical tank at the Nippon DynaWave paper mill failed, it killed 11 workers and rewrote the history of Longview, Washington, according to Governor Bob Ferguson.
5: We're bracing ourselves for this being the deadliest industrial tragedy in modern Washington state history.
4: Was it also preventable? The U.S. Chemical Safety Board has found that 10 months before the leak, an inspection contractor labeled the tank not fit for continued service. Jim Ryan, ABC News.
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2: I guess I'm going all socialist today because I'm going to blow off all of our commercials. Except I'm going to be paying for it, so it's not. Well, I guess that is how socialism works. We have to blow off our commercials here because we have President Donald J. Trump joining us in just a couple of seconds. These are terrifying times right now. There are calls for Sharia law all across the Western world. It feels like there's a foreign occupation that is happening in parts of America. 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Supreme Court cleared the way for the president's mail-in ballot order to take effect before the midterm 6-3. Homeland Security can build a federal citizenship list and send it to the states, while the attorney general can prioritize the prosecutions of officials who give ballots to ineligible voters. Also, the State Department. In 14 days, ICE arrested almost 1,500 people in Virginia and Maryland alone, including 400 with

0: with the biggest one jump ever recorded. In other words, American manufacturing isn't surviving. It may be on the verge of a major... We're going to build things in America again. And nobody thought that was possible, with the exception of our guest. That's all in 1 week. One. And the man responsible is President Donald J. Trump. Mr. President, welcome.
1: It does sound a little exhausting as you're going over that list. I'm getting exhausted. I said, that's
0: I know.
1: A lot of work.
0: I don't know how you do it. We found out that Dolly Parton passed away, and you did something. And I actually wrote this in my diary last night before I heard what you did. I said, I feel like she's kind of, you know, like I feel about her the way I felt about Queen Elizabeth. She was just such class. And I felt like we should lower our flags. And for the first time in history, you said we should lower our flags. And you declared that our flag should be at half staff. That's never been done before. Why'd you do it for her?
1: Is that was never done for an entertainer before? Is that what you mean?
0: Yeah, because never.
1: We've done this, you know, lowering. But as I understand it, I've heard that from a couple of people. I'm a little surprised. But she was unique. I mean, she was amazing. And to lose her, it's like you lose a member of the family. You know, we all knew her so well. I knew her a little bit. She wasn't a very political person. She really liked me, I will tell you. But she also wanted to stay very, you know, she was of the opinion, you know, the 50%, who needs to lose? I don't think it's 50. I think it's probably 20% of the fans, okay, not 50. But she was a great person, and she was just a nice person. You know, I liked her a lot. And I thought it was a natural thing to lower the flags.
0: Can we put something to rest here? Because the speculation is crazy. The CIA director, ours, is in Russia. Rumors are saying Putin is going to test NATO resolve, all the way to speculation that is crazy. He's going to strike England, all the way to this is maybe the U.S. telling them about the Iranian sanctions, saying we're serious about them. Can you tell me why our CIA director flew in the middle of the night to meet with the Russians?
1: Well, none of the above. He's there on, you know, very sort of semi-routine. I hate to disappoint people. We would like to see the war with Ukraine end. That's a war would have never started, Glenn, if I were president. That's one of the negatives of not having it done that way. I think this way has actually turned out to be bigger in many ways. But you wouldn't have had the war with Ukraine, and you wouldn't have had 25 million people coming into our country like they did, just come in like we were a bunch of fools. It was so sad. But they, you know, 20, and I think the number's higher than 25, frankly, but they came in from prisons, and they were drug dealers, and they were murderers and everything else, and they poured into our country. You wouldn't have had that. But you would not have had the war in Ukraine. John Ratcliffe is a fantastic guy. He's the head of the CIA, and he is not in there for any of the things that you said. Now, something may come out, you know, out of it. We're working very hard to get that war ended. And frankly, they both want to see it ended at this point.
0: The Atlantic, of all places, is reporting, and this is starting to become commonplace, that the Ayatollah is dead. Is the Ayatollah dead? And is there a way to win this war? I mean, really win this war and have them unconditionally surrender without the people rising up who don't have any guns? So is he dead? And where are we on the war?
1: I don't think he's dead. He was very seriously wounded. The left side of his body, the arm, the leg, the whole thing. He was very seriously wounded, but I don't think he's dead. And if he is, they're putting on a pretty good show, because they talk about, you know, going back to talk to him all the time, you know, to get a final blessing on things. But, you know, you make a deal with them, it's like it's not the most honorable group, I will tell you that. And, you know, we have the Strait open. We took out 22 boats last night. We have people coming in. The blockade, our Navy has been unbelievable. Our military has been unbelievable, the combination. But and our financial strength, we built it up so much, like you wouldn't believe, in a year and a half. Our financial strength is unbelievable. And those things are going toward a very big victory. We had the victory in Venezuela, and we're going to have a big victory here very soon.
0: Can we, because these people are nuts. It's not like you're negotiating with Western-minded people. These people mm-hmm. want cable.

0: chaos and death and everything else. Has there been any talk anywhere of anybody, I'm not saying us, supplying the people with the ability to fire back? Because you've got to get the 80% of the people to stand up. Do you foresee them being able to stand up in the future and this regime?
1: Right. They say they're so surprised that the people aren't fighting back. But Glenn, if you were in that position, and you're a brave guy, I have watched your whole career. I've been a fan of yours for a long time. You're a brave guy, but I don't think you'd be standing out there when they have a machine gun nest. But, you know, they have really snipers at the tops of buildings, and people go out to protest, and they get hit, and they don't have to hit many. But when you see 5 or 6 or 10 people go down, and you have 100,000 or 200,000 people, they leave. No, I don't care who you are. They leave.
0: Yeah.
1: And it's very hard to protest when you have people that are willing to shoot you and kill you. And that's why they're not protesting. And there is a chance because they have become very much weakened. You know, their Navy is, as you know, totally gone. Their Air Force is totally gone. Many of their soldiers aren't being paid. They have 90%. I think it's 300% inflation. Their monetary, their money is almost valueless now. I mean, they're not doing very well. And, you know, I would have to, and I could have told you the same thing, not as strongly, but 3 months ago, and I'd have to read the New York Times saying how well they're doing. They're not actually saying that anymore, which is hard to believe. I'm surprised they don't continue to say it. But, you know, there was so much fake news for that. Because right from the beginning, from the B-2 bombers a little more than a year ago where we knocked out the nuclear to the present, we have really dominated, really, truly dominated.
0: We have so many enemies, I feel, like inside our own gates. We have the DSA. And we have Islam, the Red-Green Alliance, something I put up on the chalkboard when I was at Fox. And I said, this is going to happen. And everybody said that they'll never work together. And that's exactly what's happening. Would you push for or sign a no Sharia law act for America? And when it comes to the Marxists, what advice do you have for the GOP to begin to relate to the people who feel like there is an affordability crisis in America, especially for the youth, and the Marxists are playing on that and exploiting all of that?
1: Yeah.
0: What advice do you have?
1: Yeah, I would say two things. Number one, on Sharia law, I would absolutely say that's not this country. It's no Sharia law. And you do have pockets of it, as you know. I would say no. And you go to London, you go to Paris. It's almost like a second way of life. It's ridiculous.
0: Yeah.
1: And I would absolutely be on your side on that, on a lot of other people's side, too. Because, you know, you and I have people that I think we're more based on common sense than we are on ideology. It's all about good politics is all about common sense anyway. But I would absolutely prohibit the Sharia law thing. And it is happening in this country a little bit. And when we see it, we take it out, and you have to take it out. You have one system. We have a great system. Sometimes it's very frustrating, but it's the best there is that I can see. As far as the affordability, so affordability is interesting because the Democrats caused affordability. I took over. Mm-hmm. Everything was high. We had the highest inflation in history. They say 48 years, so either one. But we had the highest inflation in the history of our country. Prices were at the highest. You look at the oil and gas. You look at groceries. You look at eggs. Remember, I took it over. Eggs were 5 times higher than they were 4 years before. And we've gotten them down very, very substantially. And prior to the war, prior to what we're doing with Iran, which I think will be ending fairly soon, you could really say, you know, because the strait is open. We take a lot of ships through the strait now. We're taking them in. The mines are gone. You probably saw that. We put it out yesterday, the mines. We got rid of the mines. But the strait, it's functioning. It's a functioning strait. Yes, every once in a while, there'll be a drone or a rocket or something shot. But it is a very functioning strait. A lot of oil is pouring out. 10 million barrels yesterday. But as far as affordability, when I was just prior to saying we have to go down, we have to do this, I met with my people. We just had record stock market. And I said, you know, we're going to have to do a detour. We cannot let, it's very simple to me. We cannot let Iran have a nuclear weapon. That's what it's all about. It's 99.9%. We cannot let them because they are crazy and they will use it. And we cannot let them have a nuclear weapon. And we stopped it. I stopped it twice. I stopped it then, and I stopped it with the JCPOA. That's the Obama deal that he gave everything. One of the worst deals, one of the most dangerous deals ever said. He gave them a road, a path to a nuclear weapon. That was a path. That wasn't a stoppage. That was a path to a nuclear weapon. And I terminated that, as you know. It was a big deal when I did it. And they tried to say, like, it was a disaster. They would have had a nuclear weapon 5 years ago if I didn't. I terminated it in my first term. And so I saved it then. They would have had a nuclear weapon. They would have used it. Israel would have been totally knocked out. They would have knocked out. There would be, I will say this, if Donald Trump wasn't president, there would be no Israel right now.
2: Glenn Beck is back after this.

0: 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That's PrayIFCJ.org. I have to tell you, Mr. President, I didn't plan on talking about this, and we can get into it at a later date, but please, please, when it comes to beef, please look at the cartel that is the meat processing cartel. I mean, that is, I run a ranch, so I know what it's like. And I'm telling you, it is the processing plants. There's four of them, and I think two of them are not even American. It's bad. And they're, I believe they're colluding with each other.
1: And the farmers haven't done it because they're smart as hell. I'm surprised because that's been going on a long time, Glenn, long before I got here.
0: Help us. Help us. It's so, we can't butcher with all of the federal regulations. It is really hard. You know, if there's something you can do to help.
1: Glenn, is that just a question of regulation, do you think?
0: A lot of it is. Yeah, a lot of it is. The inspections are insane.
1: So they make the regulations so tough that, so could you do it, if you didn't have those regulations, could you do it on your ranch?
0: Yes.
1: And is that the way to do it? Or do you think you need some pretty strong regulations?
0: Break the back of those processing plants. There's people that want to build processing plants everywhere. The regulations are killing us, just killing us.
1: So you're saying with less regulation, you think that the ranchers and farmers would do a very good job of processing the beef?
0: Yes.
1: Wow.
0: Yes,
1: I
0: know.
1: Look at that today.
0: I know.
1: I've been hearing about this problem for 20 years. I've been hearing about this problem.
0: Free your people. Let our people go. Let your people go.
1: You know what? This could be a very good call for ranchers and farmers. No, for the country.
0: That would be good.
1: No, I've been hearing only bad about it's four places and it's a monopoly.
0: It is.
1: And who's controlling
0: this? Would break
1: those,
0: their back.
1: Who's controlling those regulations? Department of Agriculture?
0: Yes. And FDA.
1: And the FDA.
0: Or U.S. or is it USDA? I can't remember which one, but it's
1: USDA.
0: It's the federal regulator. It's all the inspections. It's all the inspections. Mr. President, I got to get to one more question. Canada.
1: No, this is a very big thing you just told me, though, because you just gave me a very good idea. Okay, good, good, very good. Okay. I love the call. I love this call.
0: Can you tell me quickly about Canada? It seems to me they had a really good deal. But this is all about the elections and throwing our elections. What is happening? Is there a way to end this?
1: Look, I don't know how you feel about Canada. They are one of the worst countries in the world to deal with. And this has gone on for many years.
0: Wait. Can we say this? I love Canadians and Canada. Correct. I do not like their administration.
1: Okay, well, the administration and the previous administration, too, is terrible.
0: Yes.
1: But they have taken advantage of the United States for many decades, actually. They charge tariffs that are unbelievable, like on milk, 400%. And on life. And I just said, we're taking them on. And I took them on at the beginning, but we had so many other things to do because the country was a mess. But I said, we're going to take them on. We're going to stop it. And you saw the Lake Ontario. You know, people thought I was kidding. But maybe I wasn't. Because the last one you saw was the Gulf of Mexico, the Gulf of America.
0: I know.
1: But now we have a Gulf and we have a lake. Okay? You know, it's very simple. But look, I don't want to go into great detail because it's maybe boring to people. But to me, it's not boring. They charge tariffs. They take advantage of us as though they were a state, and they're not a state. And they've taken our car industry, and they've taken our agriculture industry.
0: Yeah.
1: You know, the farmers can't sell anything in there because the tariffs are so enormous. And yet they want to sell in us without any tariffs. So I had a deal that was a pretty good deal, you know, quite good, and because they're afraid that I won't do any business. In other words, we won't trade. They don't have anything that we have to have. Okay, we can get by. I mean, there are a couple of things that would make it a little inconvenient, but we could get them elsewhere. And it's time to teach Canada you can't do this anymore. We lose $60 billion and really more than that, $60 billion a year with Canada.
0: Mr. President,
1: we can't do that.
0: I can't believe I have to say this to you. I have a network break. You could hold on, but I know you're busy. I so appreciate your time, sir. I am sorry that we're on a network
1: break.
0: You are
1: terrific, and thank you for the painting. That was so beautiful, the picture.
0: You're welcome.
1: That was so...
0: Thank you, sir.
1: You are fantastic. Thank you very much.
0: Thank you.
1: And I'll talk to you soon.
0: You bet.
1: Thanks, man.
0: You bet.
2: Glenn Beck. We'll be back.
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1: ABC News, I'm Mike Dubusky. An American official now tells ABC that U.S. forces have struck Iranian rocket launchers along the Strait of Hormuz, marking the first military action there in a month. Iran's Revolutionary Guard Corps now says the action will be responded to and will lead to punishment of the aggressor. International aid is beginning to arrive in Nepal, where now almost 800 people are confirmed dead in this week's deadly flooding. In the U.S., the Nepalese American community are organizing and mourning. Denise Nasarki is a restaurant owner in North Carolina.
2: The earthquake set us back on a tourism side, and like after COVID, it took for us forever to reach back and bounce back to that tourism level. And now again, after this catastrophe, again, it was so sudden and so unpredictable.
1: 20 people are missing around the Grand Canyon, where severe floods damaged trails and took out bridges yesterday, according to the National Park Service.
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0: You have no idea what it is like to do an interview with President Trump over the phone. Because, you know, you got to send him signals or he'll just go. And it'll become, it'll become one of his stump speeches. He's like me. He's so comfortable just talking by himself that it just is incredible. Let's go through. First of all, we found out Dolly Parton liked him. And she probably really did. I had always heard she was a fan of mine, but she would never do an interview with me or anything because she didn't want to get involved in politics. And I adored Dolly Parton and so did the president. It struck me as he didn't know that this was as big of a deal as it was. No singer or entertainer has ever had the flag lowered, in the United States. And apparently, I got the impression. You get that impression, Ricky, that he didn't know that that was a first?
1: Absolutely. And you know what's striking about that is he thought it was common sense. He just, like, it was so instinctual to him to make a historic move without realizing it was historic.
0: Yeah. I mean, that's the thing about him. If you don't understand, that people just don't understand. He just shoots from the hip. He does. I mean, he's well thought out, but that was one of my first thoughts. I have to go lower my flag today. My first thought before I went to bed, I heard about Dolly, and I thought, I just adore her, and she's such a national treasure. We should lower the flag. And I thought, no, I shouldn't lower the flag. So I went to bed, and then I heard that he said, lower the flags. I mean, that's a big deal. Big deal. Jason, what did you think about his answer with, our CIA director flying in the middle of the night going over to Russia? He said it was not about Iran and it wasn't about, NATO, them testing NATO. He seemed to indicate that it was about we're trying to end the Ukrainian war. What did you think about his answer on that?
2: Yeah, it was both an answer and a not disclosing too much, which I can completely understand. I guess the biggest one is he said none of the above, and all, the above was a lot of wild speculation. I mean, if you were on social media last night, it sounded like World War III was about to happen. It was going that far.
0: Well, this doesn't happen. I mean, he said it's more, what did he say? More run of the mill or something like that. Than everybody is thinking. But this doesn't happen. We don't usually send him in a plane overnight, in a military plane overnight to meet with somebody in Russia. Last time that happened was the beginning of the Ukrainian war.
2: Yeah.
0: He seemed to downplay that. I will tell you this. He said both sides want an end to this. I will tell you this. I have heard from multiple credible sources that that is true. They both are like, okay, enough. We've had enough. But they need the president to play the role to offer and tell, no, that's all you get on both sides. That's all you get. Sit down. Mm-hmm. But I think there is a chance of ending that. It was a little shocking that he said the Ayatollah is alive.
2: Yeah, especially with all the other reports coming out now. I think you mentioned that Atlantic article that seemed to have some pretty good on the ground sources that multiple people just don't really know what the status is. After hearing the president's response and hearing the other end from, the Atlantic, other analysts, I'm almost leaning towards he's in such in bad condition that he's not making decisions, but he's just barely hanging on. Somewhere in the middle there is probably what it is. If that's the case, then you got to wonder who is really running Iran. And it's probably their security council, which is doing it, which is a mix of politicians and IRGC heads. And right now there's a power struggle between the two of them. And that's pretty much exactly what you predicted months ago, really.
0: Yeah. Donald Trump would not be the guy to not take a victory lap on his death. I mean, that to me said a lot that he is alive, because that's the kind of stuff that if he could, he'd go, yeah, and we killed him.
2: Mm-hmm. Yeah.
0: Ricky?
1: I also thought he said a lot by not really answering your question about whether a country might be providing arms to the citizens. He knows that that's needed, but the fact that he sort of danced around that tells me

0: there may be some movement happening in that direction.
1: Yeah, you know, I learned this from George W. Bush interviewing him and then being yelled at him privately about some things. You can learn a lot when a question is asked. You can learn a lot by what's not said. Not like they're just changing the subject and going someplace else. But he answered that question. So he took it on, but he danced around that one part of it. You know, he left that out. And I think there's a lot to learn on that. He didn't get into the DSA much, but he did. I mean, I thought that was pretty remarkable about no Sharia law, that he would sign that. I think that's just something somebody needs to propose that to him. And I think
0: it's already proposed last September. Senator Tuberville and Randy Fine introduced a no Sharia act last September. So it's stuck in a Judiciary Committee, I believe.
1: Congress is never going to do. They should. Somebody should just approach him and say, "Do this." The affordability thing. It's the answer I expected to get. I was hoping for more there because he has a strong case to make. But I haven't heard him or anybody else in the administration make it yet. And I wish he would have. I was a little, I gave him the opportunity. No. We like the Canadian people. He is pissed at, Carney and at, you know, what's his face, Trudeau before. And he's right about that. I have had multiple leaders, from America and around the world say Canada is dead. Canada is over, as we know it. And that's what he's indicating. And I think, oh my God, is he going to really name Lake Ontario Lake of America? Is he? I mean,
0: please, yes, do it.
1: Do it.
0: That send all those Canadians back to
1: Canadians
0: therapy.
1: Even, oh my gosh. Oh my gosh. Oh. What was the other thing? Oh, the meat thing. By the way, ranchers, I am sorry. I did not plan that. I hope I had that right. I mean, that's just my personal opinion. Get rid of the regulations. Let us slaughter our own beef in our own hometowns and our own, you know, or even our, if you're a big enough ranch, let us be able to do this. What do you say?
0: We actually have a couple of callers who are ranchers who do want to talk to you about that later that are on the line.
1: Oh, okay. Well, let me take one. Which one? I don't see. Tom in Pennsylvania. Tom, go ahead.
2: Hi. Well, I'm not a rancher. Let's hear that right now.
1: Okay.
2: But I think you did an excellent job with that. You didn't get to some of my points. But because it takes big government to handle big business and small government to handle small business. Because of those, your ranchers and farmers, they're dealing with local populations. The market
1: yes.
2: will tell you, well, if they're doing a good job or not.
1: Yes. Yes. This is going to be interesting to watch what happens on that particular case. Tom, thanks for your call. Devin, Minnesota. Go ahead.
3: Hey, y'all. Thanks for taking my call. I listened to the interview you just had with the president, and I'll tell you what, that was spot on. I mean, you both had your teeth firmly sunk into the issues there. And it was really fun listening to the president talk to you about the issue with the beef and the USDA and changes in regulation. As soon as you say regulation, you can just see the guy's ears picked up and say, okay, here's something I can do. And
1: did you notice? Wait. Saying that, did anybody else notice? While he was talking to me, he was not talking to me. He was talking to the room. Did you notice that? He was in the Oval.
3: Yeah.
1: And at one point, he was like, maybe we should just get rid of all of the regular. I mean, he was talking to the room. He wasn't talking to you or me.
3: Yeah.
1: It was interesting.
3: Great point. Great point. Yeah, I mean, when he starts thinking about something, you hear those gears turning, and it's not like a little fine Swiss watch gear turning, right? It's more like a locomotive, like a freight train, those wheels turning. You know what I mean, the guy's a force of nature.
1: It is. Thank you so much. I appreciate it. 888-727-BECK. Love to hear what you thought on what the president said. Was there anything else that we didn't cover here on all the things we talked about. Was there any other observation from either Jason or Ricky?
0: Yeah, I thought it was interesting that he doubled down on the justification for going into Iran on the nuclear weapon, because I personally think, and other reporting has suggested, that it's not just about preventing nuclear war. It's about how it's personal, because of how many times Iran has tried to threaten the lives of him, his wife, his daughter, and more recently, Barron. And I really do believe that part of the underlying motivation is the fact that they have tried to kill his family so many times.
1: I don't think so. You know, because you've been with me, the president doesn't forget things, okay? You threaten him or something like that, he's got a very long memory. However, my opinion is he hates war so much. If you listen to him, I've talked to him privately about the war in Ukraine and Russia, and he talks about the number of dead in great detail. Beyond the politics and everything, all he talks about is the families and that no longer have a son on both sides, how many. He talks about the numbers. He gets, that bothers him a great deal, the death in war. And it's personal to him. And for him to start a war, I just don't believe he would do that. I mean, is it part of the, yeah, this kind of feels good. Yes. Was it part of the decision? I don't believe that. And I could be wrong, but I wanted to ask him about Barron, because now they're targeting Barron. Do you see this? They're giving where he is and how you can kill him online. I mean, oh my gosh. Oof. What would America do if they killed one of his family members?
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0: What would we do? And it's kind of like a jury. Should the president, if somebody kills his family, should the president be the one making the decision on the response? The president doesn't forget things, okay? You threaten him or something like that, he's got a very long memory. However, my opinion is he hates war so much. If you listen to him, I've talked to him privately about the war in Ukraine and Russia, and he talks about the number of dead in great detail. Beyond the politics and everything, all he talks about is the families and that no longer have a son on both sides, how many. He talks about the numbers. He gets, that bothers him a great deal, the death on in war. And it's personal to him. And for him to start a war, I just don't believe he would do that. I mean, is it part of the, yeah, this kind of feels good. Yes. Was it part of the decision? I don't believe that. I could be wrong, but I wanted to ask him about Barron because now they're targeting Barron. Do you see this? They're giving how, where he is and how you can kill him online. I mean, oh my gosh. Oof.
1: Jason, would there be boots on the ground?
2: Oh, 100% there would be boots on the ground.
0: 100%.
2: Yeah. Targeting and being successful in the first family. I know that there's some wild, you know, division here, and a lot of people on the left just want to see Donald Trump fail. But that is way beyond. And that if Iran did something like that, they've got to be expecting. That's why I just can't imagine that they would actually try to pull something like that off. But if they did,
0: what would you?
2: That's the end.
0: What would you think of? I mean, I would only want.

0: the president making the decisions. But I would also, there's, I mean, we've never faced this before. You know, you don't give the sentencing part of a trial to the family. We do that. We ask the family for their opinion, but we know that vengeance would play such a huge role. He, somebody kills his son. Iran kills his son, his wife, his daughters. I have to tell you, I would hope that his counsel around him would be, Mr. President, please take a breath, take a breath, take a breath, take a breath. I mean, you'd have to have some moderation, because as a dad, I'd say flatten him. I would be, I as a dad, I'm not talking about him, I'm talking about him as a dad and me as a dad. I would be, I think, uncontrollable in my first reaction.
1: Yeah, we might even get the Canadian Air Force to help us out on that one.
0: Yeah. Oh, good, thanks.
2: You crop dusters?
0: I mean, is there any mechanism, do you know?

0: Anti-Semitism is continuing to rise all around the world every day, and the Jewish people continue to pay the price. 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
2: A plane flew over downtown Nashville Friday morning, trailing a banner that read change.org/Dolly Parton Airport. The banner promoting a petition calling for Nashville International Airport to be renamed for the singer, songwriter, and philanthropist who died Tuesday. The change.org site says Dolly's light should be celebrated across Tennessee. Its final line urges people to sign it so we could all soon be departing from Parton. As of noon Friday, more than 150,000 people had added their signatures. Sherry Preston, ABC News.
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6: From ABC News, I'm Mike Dubusky. U.S. forces today struck two Iranian rocket launch sites on Larak Island, according to CENTCOM, which also said the Iranian Revolutionary Guard Corps was preparing to fire rockets armed with sea mines into the Strait of Hormuz. The IRGC says the move will lead to punishment of the aggressor. Thousands remain missing in Nepal, including at least 85 Americans, according to the U.S. State Department. ABC's Brick Klenet is in the region, which has been devastated by floods.
7: Authorities work desperately to recover more of those still unaccounted for. Among the missing Americans is a group of pilgrims on a spiritual journey to Mount Kailash.
8: We do pray for them and all those that are being affected by this, and that's why we're here.
7: In Kathmandu, we meet Kailash pilgrims from Arkansas, Cynthia Pitchford and Haley Kuntz, who landed the day the flood hit, but they're determined to set off on the pilgrimage.
9: This has been in the works for about 5 years.
10: Did you ever think about maybe postponing it?
9: No.
7: They'll take a different route, but in a few weeks we'll end up at the flood-hit border crossing.
6: Nearly 800 people are confirmed dead from this week's flooding. Evacuations are underway around the Grand Canyon right now, where 20 people are missing or unaccounted for following a severe flooding event there yesterday. President Trump's new oil deal would put 65 billion barrels of Venezuelan oil reserves under U.S. control. More from ABC's Stephen Portnoy.
11: The interim Venezuelan president, Delcy Rodriguez, is praising the deal, saying the benefits for her country are impossible to overlook. But also, she's probably cognizant of the concern in Venezuela that the U.S. is coming in and basically taking the oil, and perhaps mindful of the potential for a new wave of anger in her country over American imperialism. Rodriguez stressed in her statement about this that even under the new joint venture with the U.S., Venezuela will continue to retain ownership and sovereignty.
6: Experts say the deal could make a major impact on global oil supply, but it will likely take years. 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
6: Closing arguments are expected to begin tomorrow in the case over who killed Tupac Shakur. ABC's Ike Ajachi has more.
13: Dwayne Keefe D. Davis, a former gang leader, prosecutors say ordered the hit on Tupac, pleading not guilty, did not take the stand in his own defense. The state is asking the jury to believe Davis's own words. For years, in police interviews and in his own book, he said he was in the Cadillac from which the fatal shots were fired and that he ordered the hit on Tupac and provided the gun. And his nephew, Orlando Anderson, pulled the trigger. But Davis's attorney's telling the jury his own words can't be believed because what he claimed wasn't backed up by evidence.
6: Jurors will be back in deliberations in Massachusetts tomorrow, where the trial of Lindsay Clancy is underway. They'll be deciding whether to hold Clancy liable for the murder of her three children in 2023. She's admitted to strangling them, but her defense has argued she wasn't in her right mind due to postpartum psychosis. Star defensive tackle Aaron Donald is unretiring, now signing with the LA Rams on a one-year, $20 million deal with playoff incentives. And the Tilt-A-Whirl is now officially 100 years old, having debuted at the 1926 Minnesota World Fair. Today, attendees there are still enjoying the classic ride. Herbert Sellner, an inventor, originally conceived of the idea with boats, but later opted for a land-based version. I'm Mike Dubosky, ABC News.
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0: the president?
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4: 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And so is the countdown. T-minus 71 days until Election Day.
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6: All right, thanks, Scott Shannon. 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Toll-free, our number is 800-941-SEAN. If you want to be a part of the program, in a minute, we'll be joined by former Ambassador Nathan Sale, served in the first Trump administration, Ambassador-at-Large for Counterterrorism, and acting under Secretary of State. However, there's a lot of news out there as it relates to Iran, and most of it is good, some of it not so good. I have been through this in my life where I've had fatwas, you know, on my head, confirmed by the Mossad and confirmed by NYPD and our government. I've been hacked by the Iranians. I mean, the level of sophistication all these countries have and their ability to hack people is unbelievable. It's not something I talk a lot about, but in light of Iranian state media broadcasting this chilling 3-minute video fantasizing about killing Barron Trump and threatening Melania Trump and friends of theirs, the clip entitled "Where to Kill Barron Trump," you know, he's a 20-year-old kid claiming, you know, he's fully monitored, showing depictions of dorms at New York's at NYU, et cetera, et cetera. I mean, it's a clear and present danger. You got to take all of this seriously. That's what I tell people when they get threats. They don't like to hear it. Other colleagues of mine over the years that have come to me, what do I do? What do I do? What do I do? And, you know, but there is other news that is actually fairly good news. And that is that last week we had 400 ships get through the Strait of Hormuz. And report after report after report showing that the Iranians now are going bankrupt, don't have the ability to pay even the Iranian Revolutionary Guard. You know, even before Treasury Secretary Scott Bessent sets out, you know, new moves to pressure Iran's economy. That seems to be their weakest point. But anyway, you know, you have oil now flowing through the Strait of Hormuz, meaning Tehran's gambit of closing it has failed. The price of oil has come down dramatically, and the news was huge. Now, I told you on Friday that the Atlanta Fed is predicting 4.4% GDP growth for the third quarter. Great economic news on top of other economic news that we went into great specificity on Friday. But anyway, U.S. escorts now have, you know, steadily

0: No, not at all. It just means that we're seeing what happens. They have no money. They have no Navy. They have no Air Force. They are not paying their soldiers. They're not paying their police. They have 350% inflation. So we're just going to sort of see what happens. And we have total control, as you know, of the border. We have total control. If you look at the blockade, we have total control of that entire region having to do with the Strait of Hormuz. And that means well into it, the land areas. So they would love to make a deal, but they're not ready to make the right deal, in my opinion.
1: Remember, any deal they made, there's definitely two factions that are battling for control. So that has been problematic. However, once you get the armed forces and the IRGC and they're not getting paid and the people are not getting paid, now they're dealing with unrest within the country, which usually never ends well, which means that this is effective. Here's Scott Bessent, the Treasury Secretary, talking about it.
2: Treasury has mapped every node, every facilitator, and every network that Iran has used to smuggle oil and evade sanctions. Beginning today, the actions of Treasury and other agencies will tighten the noose and block every potential source of revenue that funds the IRGC and the evil Iranian regime. We are enforcing a zero leakage approach. There will be no minimal breathing space for the regime to rebuild its capacity to inflict terror against America and the world. The final refuge of this regime is a mistaken conclusion of nations that still finance the Iranian threat in the hopes of evading it.
1: All right, here to weigh in on all of this, Ambassador Nathan Sales, who we just told you about. Ambassador, great to have you back. Look, obviously this is working. Obviously this takes time. Obviously, you know, they had to go back and bomb these coastal areas to prevent their drones from being launched and missiles from being launched and put in their minesweepers. But apparently all of that has been done and they're successfully now getting more oil through than they have in a long time. And I don't think the Iranians have much of an option here.
3: I think you're right, Sean, and thanks for having me back on. It's great to be with you. I think we're entering the third act of this play. The first act was the military campaign that was incredibly successful at destroying Iran's conventional army and navy, air force, don't exist anymore, as well as the nuclear program. Phase two was the diplomatic phase, where we were trying to coax them into a deal. The problem with diplomacy is the other side always gets a vote on whether to take it seriously, and it's obvious that the Iranians didn't. So now we're in phase three, and in this phase, we're going to maximum economic pressure. It's basically fighting an economic war on terms that are most advantageous to the United States. We have the ability to absolutely crush their economy using a combination of sanctions, the blockade, and enforcement on the high seas. We can inflict so much more pain on the Iranians than they can on us. We're fighting on terrain that is most favorable to the United States, and the markets are already reacting. Oil prices are relatively stable because, Sean, as you said, we have done an incredible job of escorting friendly ships through the southern route out of Hormuz. Think about 10 billion barrels a day. I saw one report last week that it went up to as many as 16 million barrels a day. That stuff at the end.
1: By the way, that's the level that we had prior to any of this conflict starting.
3: Yeah. So the markets see what we're doing and the prices are adjusting accordingly. Meanwhile, how's the Iranian economy looking? The president has said they're on the verge of bankruptcy. They can't pay salaries. Today, if you go on Google and look at the exchange rate of the U.S. dollar to the Iranian rial, it has fallen so low that the exchange rate on Google is zero. The currency is basically worthless, so much so that your computer can't even do the calculation. So this is a long-term play. We are able to weather whatever kind of economic turbulence the Iranians try to throw at us, whereas they are in an existential fight to keep their economy afloat.
1: Okay. Now, look, I've dealt with threats throughout my career. And, you know, I got the NYPD got a call from the Israeli Mossad at one point and said that there's a fatwa on my head. Probably most people have no idea what a fatwa is. I know you do. But it's a threat against my life. And the fatwa was very specific. It's about putting my head on a spike. And at that point, I mean, I had security people inside my house, around the perimeter of my house. I mean, it was taken

0: Seriously. The person that actually put that fatwa on ended up being dead from a drone strike, but that's a story for another day. I'm sure you have had threats as well. I throughout my career have never gone public with it. At the time, I always keep it private because you don't want to highlight it. And, you know, however, the Iranians now have gone public with this threat against Barron Trump. Now, I just happen to know that they take it very, very seriously, and also a threat against Melania, but also a threat against their friends. I mean, specifically naming people that are in their lives. So, you know, the only answer to me is they need security the equivalent of the president at this particular point in time.
1: Well, I think that's exactly right. We have to take these threats seriously because the Iranians certainly do, and they're very patient. You know, they issued a fatwa against Salman Rushdie, the famous author, a number of decades ago, and it was only a couple of years ago that an Iran-supporting terrorist attempted to murder him at a literary festival in New York. So they have long time horizons for acting out on threats. They try.
0: Oh, this was years and years later. He wrote the Satanic Verses of, I believe the name of the book was entitled.
1: Exactly. In the Reagan era during the 1980s, and 40 years later, the bill came due. And so we have to be mindful of the full spectrum of Iranian threats. It's not just they might shoot a couple of drones at American service members in the Middle East. They try to reach us here at home. They try to carry out assassinations on American soil. They try to carry out kidnappings on American soil to take dissidents back to Iran, where they'll stand in show trials for crimes against the revolutionary regime. They work through criminal proxies. They've often tried to work through Mexican cartels, which is why the southern border is an absolutely critical national security issue. We can't let the Iranians infiltrate our country by sending operatives up Mexico, which they tried to do on a number of occasions. So the Secret Service is the best in the business. They're going to do what they need to do to protect the president and his family and people close. But we can't afford to let up because the Iranian assassination threat is dead serious.
0: All right, quick break. More with former Ambassador Nathan Sales on the other side. Then your call's coming up this Monday. It's toll free. It is 800-941-SHAWN if you want to be a part of the program. 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Now, in some instances, somebody wants to kill you and your family. You have no other choice but the lethal option. But according to the FBI, last year we have statistics for 2022, that's 0.01% of the time. All right, what do you do in other instances where your security is in jeopardy? 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
0: 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Heroes like U.S. Navy Chief Cryptologic Technician Shannon Kent. Now, Shannon's service was inspired by the 9/11 attacks. Shannon served multiple tours in Iraq and Afghanistan. Now, tragically, she lost her life in a suicide bomb attack in Syria. This being the 25th anniversary year of 9/11, her sacrifice does remind us of the very high cost, the lasting impact of that day. Shannon left behind her husband, Joseph, and their two young sons. 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Just go to their website, the letter T, the number two, the letter T.org today.
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9: To start listening.

All right, our final moments. The tide has turned dramatically in this conflict with Iran as they are now on the brink of bankruptcy. We'll finish with Nathan Sales, then we'll get to your calls coming up as well. 800-941-SEAN. You know, one of the things that I warned about, and I said that we will be talking about and discussing this for decades, is the 4 years of open borders under Biden, Harris, and Mayorkas, even though they proclaimed to the world that the border's closed and the border's secure, just like, you know, Joe Biden was not a cog.

0: cognitive mess is, you know, over 12 million people, not including gotaways, and you're talking about unvetted illegals, and they came from well over 200 countries. Many of those countries had terror ties. We know there are known terrorists in the country. Now, to the credit of Kash Patel, the FBI, the crackdown on crime, Tom Homan, and obviously the secretaries of Homeland Security, Kristi Noem, now Mark Wayne Mullen, they've gotten rid of a lot of the known terrorists. They've gotten a lot of the murderers, rapists, child molesters, other violent criminals, cartel members, and gang members. Now, it's very risky work, et cetera. Here's the problem. You know, if we want to know what our future would have been, just take a look at Europe. And because of not only the adaptation of radical climate alarmism, socialism, and unfettered illegal immigration without assimilation, you know, look at what the result is. Iranian hackers were able to shut down UK power plants. Now, I don't know to the extent that this may be domestic because they've allowed people from all over the world to not assimilate to their country. Even Bill Maher suggested if you're not willing to assimilate, you do not belong here. Period. End of sentence. End stop. But that would have been our future if Donald Trump didn't shut the border down and he proved he can do it in record time.
1: Right, Sean. And the border is important for so many different reasons, economic reasons, law and order reasons, human trafficking, narcotics trafficking. But don't overlook the terrorism threat. As you said, a large number, an ultimately unknown number of known and suspected terrorists were able to come across the southern border during the last 4 years. And that's a mess that's going to take some time to clean up. I think the administration has rightly prioritized that, tracking down gotaways, tracking down people who are known or suspected terrorists, along with criminals and drug dealers. But that is a long-term play. It's not something you can flip the switch and just fix the problem overnight. So thankfully, the team is looking at it very carefully. But as long as that border remained open for 4 years, we're going to be dealing with the aftershocks of that for a long time to come.
0: Yeah, no, I totally agree with you. And I think that this is a really dangerous time. For people that don't understand Sharia and the long-term strategies of radical Islamists, they're thinking in terms of 1,000 years. And their goal is, you know, a worldwide caliphate. Can you explain that in the 60 seconds we have left?
1: I'll do my best, Sean. When it comes to the Iranian regime, the thing you have to keep in mind is this is a revolutionary regime. It came to power in the late 1970s, seeking to remake not just Iranian society, but global society. And it became the leader of what it sees as initially a regional movement to upend secular governments or Sunni governments and replace them with similarly revolutionary, violent terrorist regimes. That's why you see the Iranian regime supporting terror groups like Hezbollah in Lebanon, a state within a state that serves Iran's interests. That's why you see Iran supporting groups like the Houthis in Yemen. Once again, a violent terrorist group that can destabilize the society from within and promote the revolutionary cause of the Iranian regime. That's what they're trying to do on a regional scale. It's what they're trying to do on a global scale.
0: All right. I appreciate your time. And former Ambassador Nathan Sells, thank you, sir, for being with us. We'll get to your calls coming up straight ahead. Toll free, our number is 800-941-SEAN. If you want to be a part of the program, we have the other news of the day. We'll get to that. 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We'll have more of your favorite guests, topics, and memorable moments. 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
3: 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Everybody loved Dolly.
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4: ABC News, I'm Mike Dubusky. The Iranian Revolutionary Guard Corps is vowing to retaliate after U.S. Central Command revealed today it struck two Iranian rocket launch sites along the Strait of Hormuz. The Grand Canyon National Park Service says 20 people are missing or unaccounted for after major flooding in the area in the last day. Erica Viola and her husband were camping at Bright Angel Campground near Phantom Ranch this weekend when heavy rain turned into fast-moving floods.
5: Once we got to the bridge, that's when this 15-foot wall of water came through the campground in Phantom Ranch and just wiped out all the bridges.
4: NPS is also urging people to evacuate amid the continued threat of thunderstorms today and tomorrow. Meanwhile, more than 3,000 people remain missing in Nepal after this week's flooding disaster there. Nearly 800 people are confirmed dead. The U.S. State Department now says that federal aid is beginning to arrive. This is ABC News.
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7: Those people that make comments about, you know, America deserved 9/11, for example, Hassan Piker, best friend of Abdul al-Sayed, who even was campaigning with him the day before the primary in Michigan, and then apparently live streaming, according to reports I saw, from Abdul Sayed's campaign headquarters the night of the election that he won, but barely. The polls have been so off this election. Please don't pay attention to polls this election season. But it was al-Sayed's best friend, Hassan Piker, that said America deserved 9/11. And then here's Abdul al-Sayed kind of saying something to me that sounds similar, which is America has been on the wrong side of things, which is why terrorists want to attack us. Listen.
8: I think the approach that we've often taken to terrorism has been to figure out how to leverage the might of the U.S. military to go in and root out, right, certain terrorist organizations, et cetera. And where that's necessary, that's necessary. But I also think we need to be curious about why those things happen in the first place. Like, what drives somebody to want to commit such a heinous act? Like, I have to be a student of people's pain. Like, that's what I did in medicine. That's what I try to do in politics. Like, what happens when people are in pain? And I think that part of what we have to understand is that sometimes when we move, we create so much collateral damage because too often we have been on the wrong side of our own policies.
9: Right.
8: That's not ever to say that terrorism is okay, because it's wrong, it's never okay, and you have to address it when it happens. But I think we have to make sure that when we say that there's a rules-based international order, that we are the principal follower of the rules, not just the principal enforcer of the rules.
7: Okay, so that to me sounds like, oh, America, which stands for liberty and freedom, wants to stand up against what? Radical Islamists that have killed Americans around the world, and those that chant death to America, death to Israel, et cetera, et cetera. Look what, you know, it's 25 years this year, 9/11-01. Did we forget 2,977? of our fellow Americans killed that day. Many others killed from 9/11 related illnesses. Did we forget that too? Did we forget that terrorists, you know, literally, you know, were involved in murder and kidnapping and rape and torture October 7th? You know, Israel has a population around 9 million, a little less than that. You extrapolate out their population versus ours, that's like 40,000 dead Americans in a day. You know, then you have Al-Sayed's BFF on tape. This is 2018. Now, he claims that sometimes I'm just reading comments that people send me and I'm just reading them. Which, by the way, if the words come out of your mouth, such as the ones that I'm going to play here, I am sorry. These are not words that ever should come out of anybody's mouth, in my humble opinion. This is a 2018 clip. His words saying he wants to kill Charlie Kirk. Listen.
9: What about Democratic mayors? It's like, what the f*** are you talking about, dude? We're talking about socialized medicine. And you turn around and you ask a question about murderous cities and their Democratic mayors. I want to kill him, dude. I want to kill him.
10: In a video game.
9: I meant in a video game setting. I want to own him in a video game setting.
7: Now, they said in that clip that he was talking about him. I don't know. I didn't see it. He claims that a lot of times he's reading. I don't know. I have no idea, but I'm going to tell you something. This is one bad guy. You know, behind him is a picture of what happened on 9/11. I don't know what his excuse is for that. Now, this weekend, he was at an event singing We Are Charlie Kirk, and the crowd seems to be mocking and laughing at it. Really, you know, this is a father of children. This is, you know, a widow, Erica. I'm so sick of this family being attacked and all that they've had to go through. It just is, it's heart-wrenching to me. You know, to me, anybody that could do this is missing a heart and a conscience and a soul. It's really that simple. Joining us now is Lyndon Blake, host of That's So Criminal at the Daily Wire, Catalina Lauf, political commentator, author of Time to Choose. We want to talk about this rant, the latest with the crazy WNBA. Guys, welcome back. Glad you're with us. Lyndon, what's your take on all of this?
11: Hey, Sean. Yeah, I just got back from Israel in July. And one thing I took away by seeing the constant threat that Islam has over there in this Western civilization in the Middle East is keep it as far away from America as possible. Until people have firsthand experience about what that culture represents, it is so hard for them. It's shockingly, but it's so hard for them to get on board. What Hassan Piker has done, and this goes back to his little online community, I cannot stand it because that's how he radicalizes all these little people on this stupid stream playing games on the internet. He talks stuff. He does horrible things to his dog in the background. If you remember those clips, he has a bad egg through and through, but you have these idiots that believe him for his word. And then you go to Charlie Kirk mocking. When I saw the video of that, it just made my body heat up with rage because first off, they have no argument for Charlie Kirk. Hassan Piker would get absolutely destroyed by Charlie Kirk in any debate. I'm sad their debate never happened. I know there's another one scheduled there.
7: There actually was a good moment in the debate. I mean, like a lot of, you know, these DSA people, I mean, apparently he comes from money and, you know, just like this other guy was exposed as what, living in mommy and daddy's $1.5 million, you know, home in Brooklyn, New York. But, you know, Charlie actually brought that up in a debate. Let me play it for you.
12: You give 95% of your money away and go live on a commune.
13: Do you really think that that's how it works? Do you really think
12: why
13: that's
12: not
13: how it works?
12: Go live
13: silly?
12: What you preach.
13: Look,
12: because I, every single
13: this
12: minute,
13: is as silly.
12: You talked uninterrupted for 5 minutes. Hassan, let me
13: okay,
12: finish.
13: Go ahead. Sorry, you're right.
12: I live
13: you're right.
12: What I practice. I am a free market capitalist. I employ people. I took a risk. I have my own startup business. Every single day, I practice what I preach. He wants other people to contribute to what he considers to be a good idea, what he considers will make the world a better place. You have the freedom to go live as a socialist. Go do it, Hassan. What's stopping you? you.
13: Okay. All right. So here's why this is ridiculous. This is the last point. The last point I will make is this. Here's why that conversation is absolutely preposterous. If I gave away the measly earnings that I had and gave away 95% of
12: how much do you make,
13: that
12: son?
13: Wouldn't necessarily even push the needle.
7: What have I always said? Liberals are only generous with other people's money. Lyndon, I mean, that was pretty revealing.
11: Oh, 100%. Pretty revealing right there. And you saw him lose his cool, just like he has no more argument. So what does he do? He just makes fun of Charlie Kirk, mocking him with that song. He is... Hassan Piker has made dumb comment after dumb comment year after year after year. And the fact that people still think he's intellectual or even someone that should be a needle mover in this country, the fact that he was just a feature on a magazine cover being propped up like some hot socialist, it is a look in the mirror, wake up, America. Socialism is not what you want. It is not. It may look nice and shiny. It is the downfall of civilization. And if you want to be able to live your life, to make your own money for your kids to live freely and have the ability to succeed, do not do anything Hassan Piker says.
7: All right, quick break. More with Lyndon Blake of Daily Wire, Catalina Lau, political commentator, author of Time to Choose. More of your calls coming up as well. You know, the entire insurance industry, thank goodness it's time for it, is... there's a transformation that's unfolding right before our very eyes, and it's really because of one company, and that is SuperSure.com. And, you know, in the past, for example,

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11: It's going to really revolutionize astronomy.
8: NASA's Bear Witherspoon.
11: What we are scheduled to do and have to do is have a 5-year mission life. But if we launched really well, we're going to double that. Maybe triple that.
8: If the weather cooperates, the bus-sized telescope will be headed off to a deep space orbit point nearly 1 million miles from the Earth as early as Sunday morning. Jim Ryan, ABC News.
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0: All right, final moments with Lyndon Blake and Catalina Lauf. You know, Catalina, I mean, we've got tape and we've played all these tapes. He claims, oh, I'm just reading comments sometimes, so I don't know which ones are which, you know, but laments Trump's still alive, defends Luigi Mangione. I've got that tape. If you cared about Medicare fraud, you would kill Rick Scott. You know, he says Lindsey Graham was exceptionally a demonic entity, proudly displays this newspaper showing the Twin Towers burning on 9/11, doubles down on his praise for Mao. And I could just keep going. I got three more pages of comments that we have on audio tape that we can play.
1: Yeah, well, you know, Sean, they're trying to fundamentally change our culture. And whether that's with, you know, these DSA candidates trying to run for office, or even sort of these cultural, in their eyes, these icons like Hassan Piker, you know, they are trying to change it from within. And if you know, these guys are all young and they have people who are supporting them and voting for them. And, you know, 50 years ago, the majority of people would find these comments appalling. You know, we could still disagree as Americans on some things, but we have basic moral assumptions that we all agreed upon. And now we're living in completely two different moral universes. And the reason for that is because they are trying to change the moral universes, and they're being propped up by the left-wing liberal media, where, you know, right, wrong is becoming right and right is wrong. And it's so disgusting. And that's why somebody like Charlie Kirk, who had incredible ideas and was able to change the hearts and minds of the young, you know, generation specifically, now these guys are trying to hijack the movement and they're becoming these icons with the younger generation. And we need to fight back against that significantly. It's dark, it's evil, and it's disgusting. But we have to change our culture, and we have to fundamentally reject this.
0: Listen, I he can say what he wants. That's not my biggest problem. My biggest problem is he is a sought after campaigner for people running for the U.S. Senate, like El Sayed. And this is where, at what point do we, you know, stand up and say, this is just completely unacceptable? And I don't know. I mean, Mike Rogers is up by 4 in the last poll I saw. You know, at what point do people in Michigan say they cannot, in good conscience, elect somebody like this?
1: Yeah, it all comes down to the ballot box. And, you know, we've seen over time, you know, we don't have enough people coming out to vote. And unfortunately, we need to ensure that people do get out there, that they do get involved in primaries, that they do get involved in general elections, because we have a voice. We, the people, in a republic that we have with a representative republic, we get to decide who is our elected officials. And the only way to stop this madness is if we organize and if we push back. Because if we don't, these DSA candidates will continue to get stronger. The Hassan Pikers of the world will continue to campaign for them, and they will slowly and surely manipulate an entire generation. And that's why we need to put an end to this madness by actually voting in common sense people, but doing our part. And so I urge, you know, listeners on here to be vigilant. And, you know, this stuff has been creeping into our country, socialism and communism, since the 1920s. And only now are we seeing the incredible repercussions of it, and having these people who fundamentally hate America, quite simply, now in elected positions of power. Why? Because we, the people, need to remain vigilant. We need to push back. And the only way to do that is by getting involved and making sure that our voice counts at the ballot box.
0: Lyndon, we'll give you the last 35 seconds, but I'm going to tell you something. This is all on the ballot this election year. And I'm just warning people, this is more critical than any midterm I've ever covered in my life, and I've covered quite a few.
2: Yeah, I think this is no longer some dark corner on the internet. This has become very mainstream, and this is very simple. It is making sure your neighbor gets out to vote. It is texting your friends. It's going and doing kind of that grassroots thing that on the right, that we kind of look at the left sometimes and they do like this grassroots organization, and we're like, oh, we don't have to do that. We're the silent majority. And the silent majority has won, but this needs to be a wake-up call, because we're so involved in it in the media and in conservative media every single day, and we fight every single day to tell the truth. But this is real. Al-Sayed, very, very real. And you have to make sure you are putting your money where your mouth is, put your mouth where your neighbors are. Tell them to go vote, because this is not some faraway fantasy. This is real life, and we're seeing it in states that are normally red states, even have this issue as well. So it's very serious and very dire, and show up in November and vote.
0: 71 days till Election Day. Thank you both. Appreciate you being with us.
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0: Now, we all see the rise of anti-Semitism worldwide. It's continuing to happen every single day. The people of Israel, they continue to pay the price. 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

0: I'm Beth Macy, candidate for Congress, and I approve this message. 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
1: Greg Roberts Live, winner of the Outstanding Sports Operation Award from the Associated Press for the states of Virginia and West Virginia. From the heart of Virginia's Blue Ridge, this is WFIR Roanoke. 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
2: From ABC News, I'm Wayne Cabot. The bombing is back on. First time in a month or so. In Iran, U.S. forces struck two sites in the Strait of Hormuz. An official saying Iranian forces were seen loading rockets armed with sea mines to be shot into the strait, which President Trump said last week was cleared of mines. Iran says America's attack on Larak Island, quote, will be responded to. No known connection, but a tanker has been struck in the strait by an unknown projectile. No casualties reported. With Mideast oil no longer a sure thing, President Trump is hoping to lower prices by helping Venezuela fix its refineries, with the U.S. taking the oil. Industry analysts say the refineries are in bad shape and it could take at least 5 years to impact supply. ABC Stephen Portnoy.
3: An excavator got washed away.
4: They watched it.
5: The interim Venezuelan president, Delcy Rodriguez, is praising the deal, saying the benefits for her country are impossible to overlook. But also, she's probably cognizant of the concern in Venezuela that the U.S. is coming in and basically taking the oil, and perhaps mindful of the potential for a new wave of anger in her country over American imperialism. Rodriguez stressed in her statement about this that even under the new joint venture with the U.S., Venezuela will continue to retain ownership and sovereignty.
2: You can see chunks of metal debris roaring down the Colorado River in the Grand Canyon from flash flooding that forced evacuations at the Bright Angel campground. You could see grills floating down, coolers, and people are missing. Erica Viola and her husband Scott ran through the knee-deep mud to escape the flash flood. They made it out alive. There was a moment, though, where she didn't think she would as she tried to run to a bridge. When she got there, a 15-foot wall of water washed through and wiped out bridges downstream. Rescue helicopters pulled dozens to safety, but there are 20 people in the park still unaccounted for. 3,000 people unaccounted for in the apocalyptic flood that hit Nepal and Tibet. 800 known killed. 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
2: Dolly Parton has been laid to rest at her Nashville burial site, Woodlawn Memorial Park and Mausoleum, confirmed by Dolly's niece, Lainey May, who says, "My granny always had a way of making me feel like I was enough. She believed in me before I even knew how to believe in myself." Not your average fender bender for a teenage driver evading police near Portsmouth International Airport, New Hampshire.
11: It started as a vehicle pursuit, and now a car went through the fence at the airport and hit a plane.
2: You heard that right from Broadcastify. The teen drove his black Ford Mustang into a plane. Nobody was on board. The 17-year-old is in a heap of trouble, charged with aggravated driving while intoxicated, DWI, reckless driving, and disobeying a police officer. A road was the impromptu landing strip for a small plane today that had problems and had to land in a hurry in San Marcos, Texas this afternoon. Must have been a smooth landing. No injuries. Baby goats with rabies at a mobile petting zoo in Iredell County, North Carolina. The State Department of Health says anybody who had contact with them in the last month may be exposed. Zoo owner Misty Love has an idea how this might have happened.
12: It was a skunk that must have... It went through the holes. We don't know. And it's devastating.
2: She is urging visitors to get the rabies vaccine, which works even after infection. At this point, though, no one is known to be infected. I'm Wayne Cabot, ABC News.
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5: 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Coming up next, our final news roundup and information overload hour.
7: All right, news roundup, information overload hour. Our toll-free number and your calls are coming up, 800-941-SEAN, if you want to be a part of the program. So I started reading about this case, and there's a group in Massachusetts, and they put it up on their website, how this past May, this group filed a Title IX complaint on behalf of Louis and Carrie Rivera. And now they're the parents of a 9-year-old little girl in third grade at what's called Rochester Memorial School. Their complaint alleges this girl was using the bathroom when a male student who identified as transgender entered the bathroom, saw there was someone in her stall, and opened the stall door while she was on the toilet. The girl was shocked, obviously traumatized. The kid's 9 years old, a violation, obviously, of her privacy. This poor girl now, according to this article, and we'll hear from the parents in a second here, refuses, you know, and is scared to death to actually use the bathroom at school, even though the Riveras, the parents, had previously complained about this male student using the girl's bathroom. The school refused to take any steps to stop the incident from happening and told the parents that just following state law. Then the school conducted, quote, their investigation into the complaint, and they issued a final decision. And anyway, you know, because they have to protect student privacy, they think that they have a right to make the public aware of what were their key findings. I know what they are, but I'm going to let them tell the story themselves. Anyway, joining us now is Sam Whiting. He's the legal counselor for the Massachusetts Liberty Legal Center and Louis Rivera, a Rochester, Massachusetts father fighting for his 9-year-old daughter, whose story we just told you about. Louis, thank you for being with us. Sorry your 9-year-old little girl had to go through that. It is not a topic when I started my radio career I ever thought I'd be dealing with, but now we're dealing with this crap every day.
8: Yeah. Thank you, Sean. Thank you for having me on.
7: All right. Tell us the whole story and then tell us what the decision was.
8: All right. So May 1st, my daughter comes home from school in the afternoon like she normally does, and she gets off the bus. And she comes in, and you can tell her eyes. She was distraught. Her eyes were red. She's been crying all day long, and I asked her what happened, and she told me she was using the bathroom at the school, and this boy that identifies as a girl came into the restroom. He proceeded to look under the stall.
7: And this is somebody you knew about, complained about prior to this incident, correct?
8: Yes. We called prior a year before that when the teachers tried to usher this boy with the girl.

0: told me this.
1: Wow. And moving forward, she's now afraid to go into the bathroom at her school.
0: At her school and in public. She's been traumatized with this. My wife has to escort her, or I have to find a family restroom when we're in public. She doesn't feel secure or safe in the restrooms right now, and she's going through some major therapy and stuff behind it right now.
1: All right, so in this document, we're going to talk to Sam in a minute because it's his legal group that is representing you. The school did investigate. The school came to a conclusion. They don't want you to make this public, what you're about to tell us?
0: Yes. They just dismissed it like nothing really happened. They said that, yes, he did go in there, but there was no Title IX violation.
1: Wow. Sam, let's talk about this from your point of view, your involvement in this, and what remedy might Lewis and his wife have to protect their daughter moving forward. I mean, I don't think any 9-year-old girl should have to go through this.
2: No, absolutely not. And unfortunately, schools across Massachusetts have policies like this where they say that to comply with state law, they have to allow boys into the girls' bathroom if they identify as girls. And
1: okay, but by the way, even if it was a girl that was looking underneath and opening the door of a stall to a bathroom, invading somebody's privacy, going to the bathroom, even that should never be allowed. I mean, can we just start with the basics here? Then you add the fact that he's a biological man, and you know, I don't think the word peeping Tom, but you know, obviously has some severe problems if he's going to, you know, treat somebody like this. And the school just absolutely condones it. They have no alarm bells are ringing in their head. Nothing.
2: Right. I mean, if this was another girl, or if it was a boy who didn't identify this way, you know, I think the situation would have been dealt with much differently. And listen, I mean, this child, it's a 9-year-old boy who's also in third grade, and we don't know what was going through his mind. And he's really not the focus of our complaint here. The focus is this school has put in place these policies that allow boys into the girls' bathroom, no questions asked. And that clearly has disastrous consequences for the privacy and dignity of girls. And so what we did is we kind of took two steps. One was to file a Title IX complaint with the school to have them investigate this matter. And that's what they did. And of course, they ended up finding, no, there was no Title IX violation. Everything was fine, which is ridiculous. But, you know, we kind of anticipated that was the direction that they would go. But we also filed a complaint with the Federal Department of Education and their Office of Civil Rights. And so what we're pushing for now is for, you know, the federal administration to pay attention to what's happening in Massachusetts and hopefully add this to their list of investigations and enforcement actions as they seek to get schools across the country to uphold Title IX.
1: You know, a lot of parents, Lewis, they don't have the money. I mean, we pay all this money in taxes. We send our kids to government schools. It's another example, though, all those people that believe in this Green New Deal, cradle to grave, womb to the tomb, and everything's going to be free, and the government's going to provide daycare and even babysitting services on date night, and, you know, free buses and guaranteed, you know, government jobs and guaranteed government salaries and guaranteed government healthy food and Medicare for all, or guaranteed health care, guaranteed retirement, guaranteed. Nobody's ever given a price tag to all of that. And meanwhile, the government fails. We spend more per capita on education than any country in the industrialized world, with the worst result. Our government schools have failed spectacularly. Now we're at a point when we're not even protecting the kids. And I'm sure after you pay your state taxes in Massachusetts, which are pretty high, and you pay your federal taxes and you pay your FICA taxes and maybe put a little bit of money away for retirement and probably, I don't know what you do for a living. I'm assuming that sending your daughter to either a Christian school or a Catholic school or a public school where this wouldn't occur, I'm guessing it's not an option for you, which, by the way, is the case for many parents, if not most parents in the country. Am I wrong?
0: No, not at all. It's a financial burden to be able to pull your

0: children out and stick them in private school or even homeschool, right? If you have a parent that's working, you know, 6 a.m. to 6 p.m. to make ends meet, well, with all the taxes that we pay here in the community. You know, we expect our school systems in this country to be A1 in the world. And they missed the target. They missed their point. And we need to get a federal investigation down into these little rural areas and down into these small towns and have them comply and start changing the policies by per federal law. And they're hiding. They're holding. They're grasping for straws. But we need to pull those straws for them and show them that the parents, and we're not going to take it. We're not going to take it. We can't have this happening to our children. You know, we depend.
1: Is it a fair statement to say you and your wife don't have another option? That this is it, the government school, that you just can't afford a private school and you don't have the ability because you're out working every day. You don't have the ability to homeschool your daughter. Is that a fair statement?
0: It's a fair statement. It's a fair statement. And for many families in the Commonwealth of Massachusetts, this state has some of the highest taxes. And it's very difficult for people to accommodate their children in that way. You know, we trust these people. We send them to school for six hours a day to take care of them like they were their own. And they neglect that. They're too busy trying to push these ideologies and stuff on the children. And it's not fair. It's not fair.
1: Well, what about President Trump, who declared it's the official policy of the U.S. government that there are only two sexes, male and female? I'm asking Sam, your attorney, this. You know, what about the president banning federal funding, sponsorship, promotion of chemical or surgical mutilation of minors, or, you know, ending DEI programs in the military and elsewhere, or, you know, ending the, quote, un-American indoctrination of school children by terminating federal support for gender ideology and equity curricula? The president has done all of that. And the president ending unfair, demeaning practices, forcing women to compete against biological men. I mean, does any of this come into play legally, considering the president has done that since he got back in office?
2: Yeah, I think those were all great steps in the right direction. I think the problem is when you get down to kind of the nitty-gritty details, we need enforcement action against these schools, because a lot of these schools in these blue states like Massachusetts, they just ignore the executive orders. They ignore what the president's saying until they're forced by a court or by an executive agency through enforcement action to actually scrap these policies and to protect the privacy and dignity of their female students. So that's really what we're looking for here, is for the Department of Education, the Department of Justice to come in and tell.
1: I don't mean to interrupt you only because of the constraints of time. I mean, are you getting any positive feedback that they're taking your case seriously and they're paying attention to this?
2: We know that they have opened a case file for our case. We're working on, you know, getting attention on our case. That's why it's great to come on shows like this and have your listeners here and, you know, petition for the cases like this to be heard. We know that they have a lot on their plate right now because there's so many places across the country that are experiencing these same issues. But we're very hopeful that the department will take a close look and open an investigation into our case.
1: All right, quick break. Right back. We'll continue more with Sam Whiting. He's legal counsel for Massachusetts, the Liberty Legal Center. Louis Rivera, a father, his 9-year-old daughter. I mean, unbelievable story about she's in the girl's bathroom and a biological man is opening the door and looking at her going to the bathroom and the school doesn't care. More on the other side, your calls, reaction to it, much more. 800-941-SHAWN.
3: 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Now, what else can we come up with to piss off the left? 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
1: Now, we all see the rise of anti-Semitism worldwide. It's continuing to happen every single day. The people of Israel, they continue to pay the price. 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Now, thankfully, our friends at the International Fellowship of Christians and Jews, they are working every day in Israel and around the world, providing security, emergency assistance, humanitarian assistance, food, critical care for the elderly. 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Heroes like U.S. Navy Chief Cryptologic Technician Shannon Kent. Now, Shannon's service was inspired by the 9/11 attacks. Shannon served multiple tours in Iraq and Afghanistan. Now, tragically, she lost her life in a suicide bomb attack in Syria. This being the 25th anniversary year of 9/11, her sacrifice does remind us of the very high cost, the lasting impact of that day. Shannon left behind her husband, Joseph, and their two young sons. And the Tunnel to Towers Foundation, because of your generosity, was able to pay off the Kent's family mortgage, giving her and her family the security of knowing their home is theirs forever. Your donation is critical. 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Donate $11 a month. Just go to their website, the letter T, the number 2, the letter T.org today.
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0: Whiting and Luis Rivera. Sadly, Luis's daughter, who was 9 years old, goes to the bathroom. They had already complained about a biological male in the in women's bathrooms. And it's really remarkable that nobody seems to care. And the school is not doing a thing to protect them. Although Donald Trump did put in place very specific statutes, as I, as you know, we've been talking about, you know, against such a thing. So I think that they might get some help from the DOJ, and I'm hoping I'll explain that in a minute. Well, let me ask you this. Harmeet Dhillon and Leo Terrell are friends of mine. Have you contacted either one of them, you know, heading up the civil rights division of the DOJ? Have you talked to them?
1: We have not had any direct contact with them, but we have had contact with individuals inside the Department of Education.
0: I'll tell you what I'm going to do for both of you. Linda, I want you to help me pull this off, if you don't mind. Sam and Lewis, stay on the line. And I am going to contact Leo 2.0 Terrell, a very dear friend. Harmeet Dhillon is serious about her job. And we will make them both keenly aware of who you are, what this case is about, and see if we can't spur some type of involvement to protect, you know, in your case, Lewis, your little 9-year-old daughter. This is completely unacceptable. It's just wrong on so many different levels. And again, it's like a topic I never thought when I started in radio that I'd ever be talking about. It's insane. So if you guys stay on the line, we'll get that information to you and we'll make the introduction. Okay. I hope that helps.
2: Thank you, Sean. Appreciate your time.
1: Much.
0: You bet. My pleasure. 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
8: ABC News, I'm Wayne Cabot. U.S. forces have taken their first military action against Iran in about a month. Iranian rocket launchers on the Strait of Hormuz were targeted on suspicion of preparing mines to blow up ships in the strait. Iran tonight calling the U.S. attack a strategic and fatal mistake by the Trump regime that will entail heavy costs. Soon after, a tanker was struck in the Strait of Hormuz, but there's no known connection. President Trump's deal to take a stake in Venezuelan oil is a step toward rebuilding its dilapidated oil infrastructure, but analysts say it's going to take years to see any impact on global oil. 20 are missing in the Grand Canyon in a sudden flood on the Colorado River. This camper barely got out.
9: The trails are already, there is copious amounts of water. I've never seen anything like it. Everybody was scrambling.
8: Helicopters rescuing dozens of campers. Others are unaccounted for. This is ABC News.
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0: Sean Hannity, always concerned for our country, always honoring our servicemen and servicewomen, and standing up for liberty every day. You know, we have a lot of issues. I have said that what Biden, Harris, Mayorkas did for the 4 years they were lying to the country and saying the border's closed, border's secure, was the most preventable national security disaster in our history. I have said repeatedly that all of the people that are murdered and raped, all the children that are molested, all the drugs that are brought in because of the cartels, any act of terror, because we have over 12 million unvetted illegals from over 200 countries, including known terrorists. They've not been able to get all of them. They've gotten a lot of people, and they are deporting them. But they're doing it. It's an uphill battle because Democrats are protecting people. Not only are they protecting people, they won't cooperate with ICE. They look at ICE as the enemy. I mean, look how extreme it got in Minnesota with, you know, Tampon Tim, who wants to put feminine hygiene products in boys' bathrooms. Remember, he wanted to give taxpayer-funded college scholarships to illegals in the state of Minnesota. And then, of course, he recently gives a pardon to an illegal immigrant convicted of raping a 10-year-old girl multiple times. I mean, it gets worse and worse and worse. I mean, Gavin Newsom, we'll play this in a second, is out there bragging, I know I took a controversial stand and I'm providing health care for illegal immigrants. Well, what you're doing is aiding and abetting and putting your seal of approval on the law breaking. People didn't respect our laws, our borders, our sovereignty. That's what he's doing. Anyway, in a second, we'll be joined by Jim Jordan, who has now renewed his investigation into states whose governors, DAs can continue to illegally assist non-citizens. First, let's start with Mark Wayne Mullen, and then we'll get to Gavin.
20: 250,000 non-citizens registered to vote in just four states. Mind you, we have 46 other states. And just four states, we've identified 250,000 non-citizens registered to vote in California and Pennsylvania, New Jersey, and Nevada. We also worked with proactive states to identify 28,000 non-citizens on their voter rolls, plus 400,000 individuals that are still registered to vote that are deceased.
0: Now, this is, show governor, full-time podcaster, full-time ex-poster, full-time world traveler, full-time author that has his friends buy his book in bulk, Gavin Newsom, bragging over the fact that he provides health care and other benefits to illegals that don't respect our law, our borders, and our sovereignty. Listen to this.
21: In a controversial way, I'm not naive, and I'll take the grief. I said I'm committed to universal health care, and I meant it. The voters supported me on multiple occasions, and we delivered it regardless of pre-existing conditions, ability to pay, and immigration status.
0: Oh, and immigration status. Well, how is that not aiding and abetting and even rewarding illegal immigrant activity? And what would it do other than incentivize people to keep coming? Thank God, under President Trump, the border is now completely secure. They're letting nobody in. He is the chairman of the all-powerful, very important House Judiciary Committee. Jim Jordan of Ohio joins us to discuss his investigation into these states, these governors, these DAs that are illegally assisting non-citizens. They refuse to cooperate with the White House. We do have something called the Supremacy Clause, that federal laws are enforced by the federal government, not by state governments. And, you know, why are they never held accountable? Anyway, Jim Jordan, welcome back, sir.
1: Sean, good to be with you. Let me just pick up, you're so good, your introduction. Think about what they systematically set about to do. They let in 10 million illegal migrants. Then they create all over the country sanctuary jurisdictions, which makes it difficult to apprehend those illegal migrants when they commit another crime in addition to coming into the country illegally. And then third, they say, we're going to go after ICE agents. We're going to dox them, track them, harass them, spit on them, go after their family, all kinds of things they do. And the Democrats said, we're not going to pay them. So that's the big picture. And then when you think about how pervasive this sanctuary jurisdiction issue is, 18 cities, 11 states, three counties like Fairfax County, where Vistano is the DA, right there just outside of D.C. in Northern Virginia, and the District of Columbia, those areas represent almost a third of the population lives in a jurisdiction where the politicians tell local law enforcement, don't work with federal law enforcement when it comes to enforcing federal law. The dumbest policy I've ever seen. And of course, the final thing is, and this is where it's tragic, innocent people get killed because these soft on crime prosecutors in sanctuary jurisdictions treat illegal migrants who commit crimes. They take into account, we've seen the policy, we've seen the stuff, they take into account their immigration status and they release them to the street and you have people get killed. Like Stephanie Mentor there in Fairfax County by a guy that the police said he's going to do harm. He's stabbed numerous people. He's going to do harm. We shouldn't let, and they let him out and he killed Stephanie Mentor. That's how bad this is.
2: And it's so pervasive, and it's one of the crazy policies, again, of the crazy left, which now controls the Democrat Party.
0: All right. Explain the Supreme Court now is allowing President

0: Trump to clear up voter rolls. Let's get your take on that decision and what it means for the pending midterms.
1: Yeah, it's common sense. The court said the president's executive order makes so sense when you look at how post offices have to deal with mail-in ballots and other things. Just good common sense, consistent, frankly, with the common sense that's in the Save America Act that you shouldn't have as the Secretary of Homeland Security, Mr. Mullen, Mark Wayne was just talking about. You can't have illegals on the voter registration rolls, illegals voting. Even Mikey Sherrill, the Democrat governor of New Jersey, said, yeah, we had several thousand people who were illegal, or who were, non-citizens who were on the voter registration rolls, and some of them actually voted in elections, which is against the law. So this is all designed to give confidence, clarity, and security to our election process. President Trump is 100% right that this is just a good common sense thing to do.
0: Explain to me, like, for example, I brought up the case of Tim Walz and what he did to this illegal convicted of raping multiple times a 10-year-old little girl. How that is not blown up into a massive scandal controversy and there's no accountability for him. In my mind, that is one of the most disgustingly corrupt things I've ever seen any governor ever do. You know, I talked about the Democratic Party not standing for the family of Laken Riley and Jocelyn Nungary and Rachel Morin when the president got reelected and gave his joint session speech when he got back into office. And then they would not stand. Democrats sat on their hands for those families. They wouldn't stand and honor them and clap for them. They lost their children. This is not a red-blue issue. This is not liberal-conservative in terms of an issue. This is love and compassion for families that have suffered the worst consequences of this most preventable national security disaster.
1: Yeah, you're right. But the bottom line, they'd rather be against President Trump than be for common sense. And it's sad. You know, you think about this party. I said this the other day, Sean. The once great party of FDR and JFK is now anti-Israel, anti-Semitic, socialist, pro illegal migrant, pro men and women's sport. You could just keep going, and you know the list better than anyone. So that's what's become of a once great political party, and it's all about going after President Trump and being for all these crazy left wing DSA policies. That's what's going on here, and that's why they're not held to account. It's because so many people in their party are actually for that craziness, and it's I think it just underscores again how important this midterm election is, because it's really
0: it's really bad. All right. Can you explain to me what's going on in Ohio? Because I'm looking at these polls and Sherrod Brown, who was shown the door because he was such a leftist. If he got elected, the people in your great state of Ohio, the Buckeye State, I don't think they're for eliminating the Senate, no longer having the ability to choose our president, for packing the courts with leftist justices. Amnesty for illegals, abolishing our borders, abolishing ICE, ending deportation, defunding the Department of War, ending cash bail, abolishing prisons, police, the cradle to grave new green deal, even guaranteed government healthy food and guaranteed government babysitters for date night that want a wealth tax and public ownership of most corporations. We just know for a fact that Sherrod Brown is going to go along with the pressure of the dominant wing of that party, because everyone is bowing at the altar and kissing the ring of the DSA, which is growing by leaps and bounds. Why is this even a close race?
1: Well, you're right, and all that, and you're right about Sherrod Brown. He will go along with it because he's done it for decades and decades in D.C.
0: But they threw him out. I mean, why would they go back to stupid?
1: Yeah, I don't think they are. I think John Hughes is going to pull this out. I think Vivek is going to be our next governor. We got two big races there, not to mention all the congressional races and everything else down ticket. But I think we can do it. But I do think part of the concern is, and we have to understand this, that there's real costs for, things cost a lot for young families who are trying to get started in life. We get that. We understand that. But the truth is those costs, those affordability concerns are there because of the Biden policies. I mean, frankly, President Trump is actually, the inflation was on such a rapid increase. Costs were going up so much. President Trump has leveled that out and brought them down in some cases. But it's still too much. We need to understand that. But I think we also have to remind these voters, just like you did there, that if the left prevails, if they win, they're going to go in a crazy, crazy direction. And we need to make that. I was doing an event with a guy up in helping a colleague up in Michigan, and the guy hosting the event said, we need to understand that where the left wants to go, it could happen here, just like in Venezuela. Bad things, those kind of things. And it was interesting to hear the successful business guy say, we need to understand that's where the left would ultimately take us, and why it's so important that we not let them win.
0: Quick break, right back. More with Ohio Congressman, Chairman of the House Judiciary Committee, Jim Jordan, on the other side. Also, your calls coming up this Wednesday. It's 800-941-SHAWN if you want to be a part of this program as we continue.
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1: Jurors face the central question of whether Clancy's mental illness was so severe that she lost her grip with reality. If they're convinced by Clancy's claims of postpartum psychosis, she could be found not guilty by lack of criminal responsibility, an outcome that would result in her being sent to a state psychiatric facility. If they reject that argument, they could consider whether she's guilty of murder, which carries a mandatory life sentence, or manslaughter, which is punishable up to 20 years in prison. Peter Haralambos, ABC News.

0: right, our final moments. Jim Jordan, Ohio, chairman of the House Judiciary Committee, is with us. Then your calls are coming up, 800-941-SHAWN, if you want to be a part of the program. How do you analyze, you know, I think this is a midterm year unlike any other in the sense that we have never had a midterm election year where one party has become so extreme and radicalized like we currently have with the Democratic Party. Now, historically, historical trends are very clear, and that is that the party out of power loses seats in the House and Senate. There's been exceptions to it, but not many over the years. But I think these are uncharted waters. There's really anywhere from 25 to 30 House seats that are actually viewed as competitive. That's on the high side. And then we've got Senate seats, one in your great state of Ohio. Then we've got, of course, crazy El Sayed in Michigan. Then you got Iowa, and you have Alaska with their messed up rules, which is insane. New Hampshire seems to be a tight race right now. You got six-gender Tallarico, and God is non-binary. You got this Troy Jackson lunatic in Maine, who's Graham Plattner 2.0. I mean, how do you see this whole thing playing out? And what arguments should be made by the Republican Party?
1: No, I still think we're going to win. I think we're going to keep the House. We're going to keep the Senate. You're right. We got a lot of close races. We got approximately 70 days to make the case to the American people that we have done what we said.
0: 69, but who's counting?
1: Yeah. We've done that, and we need to remind them that if the left's dangerous policies prevail, what that means, the danger it means for the country. And I think that's the campaign. And frankly, one of the things I've been doing, I've been traveling all over the country helping colleagues and candidates. One of the things I've been doing is trying to remind Americans that we live in the greatest place ever. I mean, 250 years. I mean, Polly and I, my wife and I, we went to see the musical 1776 3 months ago. And it's an amazing show about those guys in Philadelphia that hot summer who wrote it down, put their names to it, declared to the world why it was appropriate and justified to start this experiment in liberty we call America. And how great this place is. And sure, we got problems. Sure, things cost too much. But it's still the greatest. Look at all those people who came here during the World Cup from all around the world who said, this place is amazing. It is. And we need to remind voters and remind Americans, we're fortunate to live in the greatest country ever. That's got to be part of our message, too, while understanding we're going to bring down the cost. We're going to do those things. And reminding them of what the left wants to do to this great country. That's the campaign, and we have to go make it in a telling, make that case. And if we do, well, I think we can win in Ohio and around the country.
0: I think it's the most important midterm that we've ever faced in our lifetime. And I've covered a lot of elections with you, by the way, and I've been on the campaign trail with you as well. Thank God people like you are out there. Congressman Jim Jordan, chairman of the House Judiciary Committee of Ohio. Thank you, sir. People in Ohio, please do not let Sherrod Brown go back to D.C. He will vote with the radical DSA. I promise you, he will capitulate, bow at their feet and their altar. Listen, one thing, you're so excited. So many people have dreams. And one of their dreams for a lot of people is they want to open a business. And before you can open those doors, you begin to go through the process of realizing you need this insurance and that one and this one and that one. You need to deal with one.

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0: This is the best of the Sean Hannity Show. Don't forget, stay tuned for more right after the latest news right here on this. Now, we all see the rise of anti-Semitism worldwide. It's continuing to happen every single day. The people of Israel, they continue to pay the price. 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Many Jewish families are living with fear simply because of their faith. 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
10: From ABC News, I'm Wayne Cabot. U.S. forces just took their first military action against Iran in a month, targeting its rocket launchers in the Strait of Hormuz. The U.S. believes Iran was preparing to lay mines in the strait, which President Trump declared last week was cleared of mines. Iran tonight calling the U.S. attack a strategic and fatal mistake by the Trump regime that will entail heavy costs. The U.S. is also going after Iran's economy with sanctions on another bank, says Treasury Secretary Scott Bessent ahead of a Group of 20 meeting in Asheville, North Carolina tomorrow. 15 people are missing tonight in a sudden flood that swept through the Grand Canyon. The Colorado River rose fast yesterday, swamping a campground, ripping up bunkhouses, washing away grills, ice chests, even an excavator. Erica Viola says that she and about 40 others ran for their lives through knee-deep mud to reach a bridge.
11: Once we got to the bridge, that's when this 15-foot wall of water came through the campground in Phantom Ranch and just wiped out all the bridges in the...
10: Dolly Parton's niece says the family held a private burial Friday, and Dolly has been laid to rest at her...

0: Asheville burial site, Woodlawn Memorial Park and Mausoleum. At concert venues across America, music tributes pouring in. There's Casey Musgraves at Boston's TD Garden Arena last night as the crowd sang along and roared with approval when Musgraves paid tribute to Dolly.
1: What a humanitarian. Even when it probably wasn't easy, even when it didn't benefit her career.
0: Randy Carlyle says Dolly took a risk and accepted me for being gay. She honored Dolly at her show in Nashville last night. You're listening to ABC News.
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8: 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Hard to believe, Brian, that 21 years ago this year, Hurricane Katrina landed near New Orleans as a Category 4 hurricane. That's 21 years ago.
9: Wow.
8: Becoming one of the worst natural disasters in U.S. history. Not that I want to start this off with a terrible stat.
9: I know, right?
8: But 21 years ago, man, that's a long time. Doesn't seem like it's been that long.
9: I remember.
8: I was talking about it on the air when it happened.
10: I remember when that went all down. That was crazy.
8: Yeah, it was. Well, let's jump right in, man. Let's talk about working with the right advisor. You and I talk about this pretty frequently. Financial advisors can have very different philosophies when it comes to investing and retirement planning. How would you describe your philosophy and the philosophy of Creekmer Wealth Advisors?
10: Well, I think some of the differences, you know, financial advisors and financial planners can have a distinction. Because a lot of people, I can tell when somebody comes in, they say, I've got a planner. I'm like, oh, okay. Wow. So what are they planning for you? And they'll go through, yeah, they helped me, you know, coordinate with an attorney and we got our wills done and trust. That was very important to our planner. But he's retiring and we don't really like the new person that they're, you know, that's taken over our accounts. And not that they don't like them, but they're just, you know.
8: They don't have that same connection.
10: Yeah, it's a different connection. And then we have an advisor.
8: It's relationship, a lot of it's relationship.
10: Right, and then the next person comes in and they say, I have got an advisor. Oh, okay. Oh, what are they doing for you? You know, you're paying a fee for something. What's the value? Right, that's isn't that everything in life?
8: Yeah, ROI.
10: Right, like, okay, you're gonna put a roof on. What kind of roof is it? How long is it gonna last me? What's the cost? What's the warranty? All those questions that we ask when we're purchasing something, right? And this is a service, so

0: what are you getting for that? And so when we, what we see with comprehensive financial planners, and there's a lot of good ones out there. We're not, you know, jumping up on there and saying, we're the only financial planning firm that does it right. That's not true. But what we do see is the majority of people that do come in have just either investment advisors or financial advisors that are just focusing on the investment piece. They're looking at just that and leaving
1: which is
0: all
1: about a tenth of the piece of the pie, right?
0: Right, yeah. Right. So if you have all these, you know, let's call it, we call it like the retirement blueprint. There's like seven different areas of your life that we need to be looking at, right? Yeah, investment planning is important, right? How much risk are you taking for the reward? What are the fees? Which, I mean, we just had a client that came in and he's like, oh, we're not paying any fees. I don't even have an advisor. And then we found out like there's two advisors on the account and the average fees in one account was 3%.
1: Oh.
0: And the other one was 2%. And he thought it was 1%. And that was kind of a hard, awkward conversation. But I'm not afraid of those because I said, it's not like it's all your money. It was just on a half a million. You know, they had quite a, you know, quite a few millions. But the reality is, you know, we got to go through the investment portion. Of course, it's very important, but let's not ignore that you don't have a will. And you have four kids that you're going to leave them a mess. And the reason you haven't done it because, well, I don't know what decision who I want to give, you know, or who's going to be in charge of the money. Should it be my daughter? Should it be my brother? And so I said, that's what we're here. We're going to coach you through it. We're not selling you a trust. We're not selling you a will. We're not trying to get an extra fee like maybe an attorney is or whatever. Like, we have a relationship with an estate planning firm that does it. And it's the same cost if you, you know, you come on board and you pay a planning fee. It includes doing tax preparation, tax planning, estate planning. It doesn't cost you another cent above and beyond what you're going to pay us anyways.
1: Mm-hmm.
0: And that's the way a fiduciary should work, right? We're not getting a cut from the attorney or the law firm to...
1: Well, it's when they do good, you do good.
0: I guess the difference of the philosophy is let's do comprehensive financial planning first, and then we get to the investment part last, right? Because a lot of the decisions of where we're going to put money, people are like, hey, I want to know what kind of portfolio you're going to recommend. And we've got one, he's got about... he's, you know, about $6 million to invest, and he's working with me and our CPA, and we're coming up with a tax strategy because he wants to reduce his IRA exposure. He's like, Brian, I don't need this. I mean, I'm like, obviously, you've saved a lot outside of an IRA, and you do not need it to live on. So let's move it to tax-free with the least amount of tax.
1: Amen.
0: Right? And that, it's not just a benefit over the 5 or 10 years of his lifetime from now. It's his lifetime, his kids, when they inherited for 10 years, and his wife as well. And so I think when, you know, we look at the big picture, I think that's the biggest philosophy is going focus on tax. How do we reduce someone's taxes? How do we clean up their estate? Everyone's going to die. I mean, speaking of passing away, I mean, Dolly Parton
1: passed. Yeah.
0: Right. I mean, the amount of complexities that are probably in hers. I mean, a lot of people cannot relate. She's got trusts and LLCs and partnerships. And
1: hey, we were talking about on the air, she has no kids.
0: Right.
1: Carl passed, her husband passed. Where is all this money going? And, you know, she's got family and friends that she's leaving some to.
0: But, right. But oh anything above the estate tax exemption, she's, you know, going to, over $15 million, she, and depending on what kind of trust they did, she might have had Carl, you know, when he passed, maybe they got $30 million total exemption, but you're telling me she's worth what, $400 million?
1: Yeah.
0: There's a lot of estate tax that's going to the government, 40% above that number. So she probably did some charitable gift planning, which we talk about charitable gift planning, and it kind of like some people that aren't charitably minded go, oh, I mean, I don't want to give. Like, okay, well, you're going to give it later. You're going to give it to the government.
1: Yeah.
0: If you have that high of a net worth, give it to somebody that actually will do some good.
1: Yeah.
0: Give it to the nonprofit, the church, the group that you are passionate about that you know does good work, and they don't have 90% expenses like some of these nonprofits, right? They're going to do some good work all over the world. And I think that's, you got options in life. So I think the biggest philosophy with Kreekmer and myself personally is just, let's look at every area of your life

0: you to coordinate it. The difference is we want to be involved because we know after spending, I mean, this newest client, they just commented on this. They said, you guys, we've probably seen you more than we've seen our children. Okay.
1: Wow.
0: Yeah, but they had a lot to clean up. They had real estate we had to change into LLCs and make sure the trust owned the LLCs, you know, coordinate with the attorneys to get the operating agreements changed, make sure the trust, you know, are labeled in, inside the LLC operating agreements, like all the intricate details of all this, their other planner didn't do. Promised that they were going to do it, said they were going to do it when they were pitching them to come on. And then after a year or two, they were going, we're not getting any extra that we got from our investment-only guy at the bank. We were better off, I think, with the last guy. At least it was, we knew what we were getting.
1: Yeah.
0: He promised something, we got nothing. He said, they were questioning, are you really going to do this stuff? I was like, we're actually going to start with that. We're going to get your estate plan before we even invest your money the way we want you to invest it. And then he goes, what do you mean? He goes, it's going to come over. It's going to move over from XYZ company to Fidelity Schwab or other custodians that we held. And it's just going to sit there. It'll still be invested in the same funds that you had, right? If you had stocks, bonds, we're going to keep it the same. Like, but the other advisors, not on the account, we are. And we're going to get the estate plan cleaned up. We're going to get your asset protection plan. Because when I'm talking about LLCs and trusts and all, that's asset protection.
1: Yeah.
0: Somebody's coming out to get you. Make sure you have the right insurance in place, umbrellas, liability, all of that. Make sure all that stuff's taken care of. Then we're going to go, let's come up with a good plan for the investment plan. And that all could be within the first month, right? But I think that's the biggest difference in philosophy is focus on the things that really matter. And then those little things that like invest, you know, how we do we pick this stock or this portfolio that comes, that is important, but it's not as critical as all the other things.
1: And by the way, just so that we don't just kind of glaze over that, what a loss to the country music community and just the overall community, the Dolly Parton loss. I mean,
0: yeah,
1: she's such an icon and left behind such a legacy. You know, I mean, even because, I mean, you know, I work on a country station, even because she hasn't released a new song in the last 10 years, because we don't play her music doesn't mean we don't talk about her.
0: Right.
1: Still, and she's sure. Still, you know, she's still been a very part of the fabric of this country and the things she's left behind, Dollywood, and
0: yeah,
1: I mean, my gosh.
0: No, she's a legacy icon. And the amount of nonprofit and foundations and things she's given to, every time I see her name in the last 15, 20 years, it's like, oh, this foundation she's doing this for, and what a, I mean, just like you, I have a friend who's been in country on the radio in Atlanta for years.
1: Tug.
0: Yeah, yeah. And he was just like, man, I did a few interviews with her. You know, being in a top market, they flew, you know, Dolly would fly through there all the time and he'd interview. It was like just one of the sweetest.
1: Yeah.
0: She's like, it's like the grandmother I never had.
1: Yeah, oh, yeah. We interviewed her. Nobody has anything bad to ever say about Dolly. I've never heard anybody say anything bad about Dolly Parton.
0: They can't.
1: What a wonderful lady. What a loss.
0: Yep.
1: Dolly Parton. 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
2: 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So, Brian, I don't know if you saw this. And I got a little story to go with this real quick. Archaeologists recently found the bones of a soldier from the Revolutionary War. And thanks to DNA testing, they were able to identify the previously unknown soldier. How cool is that?
3: That's insane.
2: Isn't it? And speaking of the Revolutionary War, and you may already know this because you've been to my house, but do you know who's buried in my backyard?
3: Your dog?
2: Andrew Lewis Jr. From the Revolutionary War is buried in my backyard.
3: Really?
2: Yes.
3: Does that increase the value of your house?
2: I don't know. I'm not sure. A cemetery
3: I'm
2: in your
3: wondering,
2: backyard? I'm not sure.
3: I'm wondering if we could, like, you know, we could probably, yeah. I think we should talk to Tanner about this and just you guys move out. We rent that out as a historical Airbnb and really cash flow this thing.
2: Well,
3: and you have a lot of acreage. We could build a few more around, not on the body or anything, but around it. I think there's a lot of potential here.
2: Well, my dad was giving me a hard time because there was an old barn.
3: Yeah.
2: That was kind of handed down. It was like a 150-year-old barn.
3: Yeah, the one that was falling down.
2: It was falling down, and the insurance company goes, you need to get rid of that. So we dropped the barn, and now a buddy of mine was like, and my dad was like, you may have just dropped something of historic value. And I'm like,
3: what did you do with all the wood?
2: It's sitting there.
3: Oh, I'll take some of it.
2: I was going to sell it, actually. I actually listed it on Facebook Marketplace for $1,000. I was like, this is like Andrew Lewis Jr.'s family's wood.
3: Would love some of that wood.
2: Would you?
3: Yeah, in our barn, you know, well, it's a great accent pieces, and you can use it for mantles.
2: This is that great big like hand-hewn wood.
3: Oh, the beams?
2: The beams, yeah.
3: They're probably made out of oak, honestly.
2: They probably are. So what, like $250 a board? Is that what are you
3: I was thinking
2: to
3: $250 for the whole thing. $250.
2: Well, all right.
3: Well,
2: I'll think about it.
3: Hey, look, we got labor, workers' comp, all the effort to go over. Diesel's $6
2: diesel,
3: a gallon.
2: I know. You know what? I'll think about it and get back to you.
3: I mean, our liability is up to the roof. I don't know. Maybe $100. We're taking rid of your junk. We're removing your trash.
2: Are you still talking about this? So we were talking about earlier working with the right advisor. This is something that Brian and I have been preaching for a long time, and I've really learned a lot from Brian about this. One of the questions is, how can someone determine if the advisor they're interviewing or possibly already working with has the philosophy that's a good fit for them? I mean, do people just know when they come in? Or are they like, oh, man, we connect with Brian Bowen. We're in. Or, I mean, how do you determine if that you're with the right advisor?
3: For me, it's I give them a lot of options, you know, and so it's not this is the way we do things around here. I mean, let's show you all the options, you know, the way we're investing or estate planning, and I want people to ask questions, like hard questions, like this latest couple that we just helped. They're in their late 60s, very investment focused. We've gotten dozens of clients from them over the year, and the frustration is, you know, I think the returns have been pretty decent. I don't know if they're beating the market or any index or S&P or anything like that, but we want some planning help. Like, we heard you talk about tax planning and estate planning. We need all those things. You know, we're worried about passing things on to the kids and the grandkids and the government taking a piece of it, and we want to gift some things to charity. I don't know if we're doing things the right thing. We ask our advisor, our financial advisor, which, you know, this couple is paying somewhere in the neighborhood of $40,000 a year given their asset size because they have over $5 million. And so they're like, we're paying that much money, but we're not getting any help. And then we ask about it, and they go, oh, yeah, let me give you a name of a guy that you can call. Is he on the call? Is the advisor on the call when they go to call the attorney and get their estate plan? No. And they got frustrated because they're like, wait, what are we paying you for? You can't even be on the call and help us. You're supposed to be our fiduciary. What does that mean? You're supposed to act in our best interest at all time. So I think it's a question you should be asking is, are you truly going to coordinate and help me, coach me through every stage of life? Now, I don't mean that your advisor should go out and help you negotiate the next car purchase, right? I think you should probably be able to handle that on your own, or like, you know, which couch to buy. We're not talking about small things. We're talking about big things, right? Like, how do you invest your money? How do you leave your assets to your kids, and all the tax planning and tax preparation questions that you may have? Am I doing things right with Social Security, insurance? If you're a business owner, how do I get out of this business? Most businesses feel like there's a survey through the Certified Exit Planning Advisor group that we go through every year. Exit Planning, is they do a survey and they ask the average 65-year-old, why haven't you retired yet? It's like, well, that's not my net worth. I feel like I'm shackled to the business because no one has walked me.
2: Which is pretty common, by the way, isn't it?
3: Yeah. Yeah, they're like, my net worth is more than I ever imagined. I've got more assets. You know, we've been pulling money out of the business the last 10 years because we're debt-free, and we're buying real estate and stock market, and we got retirement plans, and we're good. We could leave now, but I sell the business. It's worth $10 million. I'm going to owe $3 million to the government. And they're like, but I go to my CPA and my financial advisor. Nobody has a solution for it, so I just hang on because I'm not paying $3 million. $3 million. And a lot of these people, you go, well, they're worth, oh, those are the rich guys. They really remember when they were broke.
2: Yeah. They don't always start that way.
3: No, this is first generation wealth.
2: Yeah.
3: Most of the ones we're talking to. But they need a CFO in their life, right? It's like that person that they can reach out to that says, let's talk about growing the business if you want to grow it and then sell it in 3 years. Or if you want to sell it now, how do we come up with a tax strategy? And more importantly, what are you going to do afterwards, right? So I think the questions are, what am I actually getting for what I'm paying for? Like, are you just going to invest and manage my money? Or is there more to that same value? Because what we find is that our fees, if they have a financial advisor they're paying for and they move over, our fees are the same or less. But the difference is they're getting a lot more services.
2: What are you getting for the money?
3: Yeah. Right.
2: What is your return on investment?
3: Yeah, because it's always not about, you know, when I compare bids like on one of our rental properties that we're getting contractors, I'm not always looking for the cheapest. It's really hard because these contractors are the worst at writing up proposals. I mean, a lot of them.
2: Yeah.
3: They're very vague on purpose.
2: Some of them are like handwritten. And I've seen some of the HVAC ones and I'm like, did this dude go through the third grade?
3: Right. You know? Or they text you.
2: Yeah.
3: $19,000 for this. And I go, okay, well, thank you for a rough number.
2: Can you itemize that out?
3: Here's
2: for
3: my
2: me?
3: Email. And if you can't write up a proposal with your name and letterhead on it, then we're not going to be able to do this.
2: Yeah.
3: I need to have, this is what I'm paying you for. Right, I'm paying you this, and this is what I'm getting. So there's no argument at the end, right? Yeah. We can be friends, and we can do another
2: project.
3: Just be professional. And so I think that's the biggest thing is when you're hiring a financial advisor or looking to hire one, you're like, oh, well, I would never pay anybody. Everybody changes. I would say probably 70% of our clients said, I told myself 5 years ago, I'd never need a financial advisor. Oh my gosh. But then they build up enough assets. Like now I'm working with families that have $5 million net worth or greater just because I'm busy. We have existing legacy clients that we're helping. We have, you know, a lot of advisors that help with people underneath that, but they're in that stage of life where they're going, I never thought I'd be here.
2: Yeah.
3: I had no idea. My wife and I were rubbing two nickels together, figuring out how we're going to pay the light bill when we were 22 and we started this thing. We were started out of our basement. You know, you hear those stories. I love them. But now they're like, hey, we got 29 employees or we got this. And we had no idea that we were going to be, you know, doing so well. Or I just went up the ladder in the corporate world, right? And I'm now making all this money and I saved it in the 401k. And I don't know how to take it out. Growing it and distribution, two different things.
2: Yeah, for sure.
3: It's now I got to figure out how to unwind this thing. How do I unwind it and pay the least amount of tax to make it last? Not to do things illegally or you don't sleep at night, but the best way for my family to get the most amount of income and the least amount of risk too, right? Tax risk, there's a lot of kinds of risk, market risk, you know, audit risk, all those things.
2: And that's the one that scares me to death. Just that, and it shouldn't. I was like, oh my gosh, what if I get audited? Well, I don't have anything to hide. It's just the thought of getting.
3: I know. You know, I always get, it seems, a letter from the IRS and says, you know, you underpaid or whatever, and you know, a couple bucks here or there. And then, but you know when they always send that letter? It's always on Saturdays. And you can't call, I don't know. That's when it arrives at my house anyway.
2: Oh, maybe that's why, on purpose.
3: I don't know.
2: Yeah, but it seems, don't get called.
3: It just seems like every time, like,
2: Saturday. We'll send it on the weekends.
3: I can't call, you know, my CPA and be like, what in the world? What is this? You know, deal with this. Or you can't call them. They're closed. But, I mean, yeah, everybody gets scared about it. But the reality is, if you're honest and upfront and you're doing the right thing, you shouldn't have anything to be worried about.
2: And Kim's still with you, right?
3: Yeah, I mean, of course, yeah.
2: But that's my safety net is, yeah, Brian and Kim. I mean,
3: We got Jonah in the office. He's a CPA, too, financial planner. Jonah's working on a lot of cases and clients
2: smart
3: together.
2: Dude. So, smart young man, isn't he?
3: Yep. So it's good to have that those resources because you can't be an expert in all things. Like people think, oh, you know so much about tax. I'm like, man, I don't know what, you know, form number that special charitable tax return is supposed to go on. I mean, I see it every year, but I don't remember it. But that's the CPA's job. They remember like how to file and make sure you don't get, you know, penalties and file on time. And she's constantly bugging me. Brian, we got to do your returns. Okay. All right, Kim. I'm working on it.
2: Yeah.
3: It's good. You need that.
2: Not that you asked, but I have a take on that question. When we come back,
3: yeah.
2: I want to answer that question. How can someone determine if the advisor they're interviewing or possibly already working with has a philosophy that's a good fit for them? I want to tell you how I realized Brian Bowen was my dude. I'll tell you that next. Here's the number to call, 866-2-PLAN-4, 866-T-O-PLAN and the number 4, or online at creekmurwealth.com. 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
8: From ABC News, I'm Wayne Cabot. The war is on again. First combat in a month. Iran just now saying it fired on 2 U.S. bases in Jordan after American forces fired on Iranian rocket launchers in the Strait of Hormuz. Iran claiming it destroyed U.S. bases at Al-Azraq and King Hussein, both in Jordan. But the U.S. says the missiles were intercepted. 15 are missing in Grand Canyon flooding in the Colorado River. Swamped a campground where people ran for their lives, including this camper and his wife.
9: We were running down, she's running up, and we go, should we stop at our camp and grab our belongings? She goes, no, get out of here.
8: Dozens were rescued by a helicopter. The day after Dolly Parton was laid to rest. Casey Musgraves paid tribute in Boston. Brandi Carlile in Nashville saying Dolly took a risk and accepted me for being gay. This is ABC News.
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2: 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So, Brian, I don't know if you follow this, but 3 women's world records were set recently at the annual Lumberjack World Championships in Wisconsin. The underhand chop, cutting through 11 inches of white pine in 21 seconds. You know how hard that is? That's this way, from bottom to top, the underhand chop. The standing chop, 9 inches of white pine cut in 19 seconds. And the boom run, sprinting across water and back over 8 logs in 13 seconds.
3: Wow.
2: Think you could beat that?
3: No.
2: All right. It's impressive, isn't it?
3: That is impressive. That's crazy. Where's that at again?
2: Oh, it was Wisconsin.
3: Yeah, those kind of people like doing that kind of stuff.
2: Wisconsin people love that. They're wood chopping, don't they?
3: Yeah. We have some clients in Wisconsin, and they...
4: He talks about ice fishing. He gets all excited.
2: Like, and you know what? They have big fish up there under the ice. Big fish.
3: I'm like, so is it better fishing than doing it in the summertime? Or are you just doing it because it's a chance to get outside and drink beer? And he goes...
2: Yes.
3: Well, actually, yeah, it's just so we can get outside and drink beer and have a fire on the ice. It's pretty cool. And I was like, okay, well, at least you're honest. His wife started cracking up.
2: She was about
3: to answer for him.
2: I want to light a fire on the ice. Who wants to do that?
3: I mean,
2: that ice is like 18 inches.
3: So the ice and snow is very romantic looking, right? You know, you watch a movie and they have the Christmas and the light. The snow is floating. You're like, wow, it's so neat. And then... You know, I went snowboarding with my son and my wife and a couple friends, and we went up to Snowshoe.
2: Yeah.
3: Yeah, in West Virginia. Yeah, it was fun.
2: Are you Black Diamond?
3: Oh, no, I hadn't been in 20 years.
2: Oh, okay.
3: I'd been maybe 25, actually, I think it was. So we bought all this gear because my son wanted to go. I'm like, okay, it'd be a good thing. Oh, boy. And I thought because, you know, I've surfed in the ocean and we wake surf at the lake and, there's similar motion that would be, no. I got up and we did okay. But, you know, you get wet and you're cold and, this is not for me. I don't know. But somehow I'll probably go back next year. It's one
2: just
3: of those
2: the equipment alone. Wasn't that like $4,000?
3: No, we did find some really good deals on some partially used stuff, but it is expensive.
2: Yeah,
3: some of that stuff
2: gently used. I like that. That's what I buy. That's my lane.
3: Well, you're gonna beat it up anyway.
2: Oh yeah.
3: I mean, you're gonna be fall. I mean, I fell like within seconds.
2: Yeah.
3: Right?
2: Yeah. So well, and you do
3: get something, but the stuff is new. I'm like $80 for these gloves.
2: I know, man. It's insane.
3: I don't understand it. Yeah, that is a whole racket.
2: Give me the equate version of that. Do you know what equate is?
3: No.
2: Of course you don't. That's the generic version of Walmart.
3: Oh, the Walmart version. Yeah.
2: That's the Walmart brand. Give me that brand of ski equipment.
3: My friend that was helping me, he is Mr. Brand Name, like Wakes, or what do you call it, snowboarder. And he's like, oh, you need to get these. And he sends me a link to Amazon. I'm like, those are $250 for some gloves.
2: Yeah.
3: Like, where's the $20?
2: And that's each one. Yeah.
3: And then I said, no, we have a budget, and you're already over it. So send me the cheap stuff. He's like, you're not going to be happy. I'm like, if I use it twice a year, I'll be happy.
2: Yeah.
3: You know, and so I'm not spending that kind of money.
2: Yeah. So I teased this last break, but I think this is something important. The question was, we're talking about working with the right advisor, and how do you know you're working with the right advisor? And the question was, how can someone determine if the advisor they're interviewing or possibly already working with has a philosophy that's a good fit for them? Do you remember when I, of course you remember when I came in. I came in and you asked
3: me. You came in our office?
2: Really? And you asked me, what do you think your risk level is, your risk

0: conference. And how do you feel about this? And where do you see yourself? And you started asking me questions that made me ask myself questions, answer questions and ask myself questions. And I went, these are my people. This is it. Because you don't know what you don't know. And aren't a lot of people, even though they're multimillionaires when they come into you, aren't they lacking in general knowledge sometimes of just the process?
1: Well, yes, because some of them have never gone through, they don't know what to expect. So, you know, I think that's a good thing to talk about, though, is honestly, when we do a retirement blueprint and, you know, some people charge up front for a plan and say, hey, we're going to charge you $2,500 to $5,000 to give the same thing that we're doing. And I think this is why, you know, I continue to do this radio show, because I think what it does is bring some of the best clients that we have, honestly. The reason is they get to know us, they know our philosophy, they get to understand the process that they go to. And so when they come in, they know what to expect. And the process is, you know, look, we have to know about your financial situation. Years ago, we used to have a couple people that would randomly call us and be like, oh, I need you to provide a plan and give me the best investment strategy. And I'm like, okay, well, give me what you have and tell me. And they wouldn't say, look, it's you can't go to the doctor and tell them about your pain or tell them what's going on and ask for a prescription. Like, it doesn't
0: work. Good analogy.
1: It doesn't work.
0: Yeah.
1: They'll hang up on you and say, call somebody else.
0: Yeah.
1: And so now we don't even have that problem, right? It's, they know that they need to bring in a balance sheet of everything they have. And that doesn't have to be some fancy type written thing, but it just needs to be, okay, have these IRAs, this brokerage account, business value, real estate, debt, right? Here's my net worth approximately with everything. And even if they don't add it up, just give it to us and we'll do the math and figure it out.
0: And by the way, if you don't have that stuff readily available, what I've found is that Brian and Kim always help me through that process.
1: Yeah.
0: You know, here's what you, this is not that difficult. Here's what, oh, okay, that's all this is.
1: Right. And so, yeah, Emily, Maddie, or Jonah, yeah, in the office will reach out and say, hey, here's a list of things we need you to bring. And it's real simple.
0: Here's where you get it. Here's what it looks
1: like.
0: Yeah.
1: And some offices, and even Creekmore, I noticed that, like, some of our other offices across the country don't do that. They just want to have a conversation. And we'll be happy to do that too, to see if you're a fit. Look, not everybody is a fit. There might be another, I've referred dozens of people to other advisors in our town. Be happy to give you their names and number.
0: Because you didn't feel like they were a fit, or you felt like...
1: Well, yeah, at their stage or what they were looking for, I think somebody else might have been a better fit to help them.
0: Oh, okay.
1: Right? Like, there's a great...
0: That's noble.
1: Well, it's
0: to
1: just...
0: Go, yeah, that we're not just here to take your money.
1: We can't be all things to all people.
0: Yeah.
1: I mean, come on, there's specialists. There's people that are looking for a special niche of things. And I go, oh, you know, I know somebody that could help you with that. Might even be in this state, but, you know, we'll point you to the right direction. But somebody, the typical people, I need a comprehensive financial plan. I want to know the best way to reduce my tax bill, get my estate straightened out because we don't have an estate, or our will's 30 years old and our current advisors aren't helping us and I don't know who to call. And, you know, maybe we want to give some money to a charity, but we want the tax benefits now. I've heard you talk about, we love doing that. Why are you going to give money in your will when we can get the tax benefits now? We have a client that we asked that question and he actually kind of not snapped at us, but he was a prospect. He wasn't a client. He's a client now, but he goes, why are you asking what's in my will? And I said, because it actually could save you a lot of money now in taxes. And so that's why I need to know. I don't need to see it, but
0: why
1: I want.
0: Why would you want to keep that?
1: I want to know the percentage.
0: Financial advisor. Why would you?
1: Well, because it's the first date, right? Like, okay, we're just getting to know each other, and he's kind of like, you know, private, and.
0: But I feel like you need. And then
1: I said, oh, he goes, oh, he's kind of lit up a little. He's like, well, you're gonna save me taxes,
0: yeah,
1: sure, right? And come to find out, he's gonna give, I forget what it was. This is years ago. 25-35% of his estate in the will, like, to charities, nonprofits, because they didn't have any kids, and some of it was going to, you know, families, whatever, nephews and siblings. And so we came up with a plan, and I said, look, you got this highly appreciated stock that you want to get rid of and diversify because you have way too much of it. And this could apply to a business, it could apply to real estate that you want to sell. And we said, you're going to give it away anyways. Why don't you get the $500,000 tax benefit now? He goes, wait, you're going to save $500,000 in taxes? I said, yeah, that's just now. That's not the next 30 years of your life, potentially, because at the time he was only in his late 50s. I'm like, you know, he lived to 80-something.
0: Yeah.
1: I'm like, it could be a $3 to $4 million impact depending on the interest rate you earn in your investments.
0: For sure, yeah.
1: On the tax savings, yeah. Right? And so he goes, so when I showed him on this, that was the second meeting. Of course, we had to come to the plan. And the third meeting, it clicked, I think, the third one, because there's a lot of moving parts with charitable gift planning. He goes, I'm really glad that that you asked that question about what was in our will. Because this tax strategy makes perfect sense. And when he goes, I'm very frustrated with our Morgan Stanley advisor that we've been paying, you know, whatever it was, $30,000 or $40,000 a year in advisory fees every year just to manage our investments. And we never got any advice. Our CPA, we paid thousands of dollars a year, never gave him any tax advice. He just filed our returns. And I think that's what people are missing. Higher net worth families are missing comprehensive advice that they are not experts in. Just like I'm not an expert in, you know, engineering. If I'm going to engineer something on a house or a commercial building that we own.
0: Oh, you did a pretty good job on your building.
1: I know, but yeah. I had experts that did the work. I was just managing the project.
0: I got you.
1: Right? Like we had people come in that knew what they're doing. Master electricians, master plumbers.
0: Master this, master that.
1: Right.
0: Yeah.
1: But they've been doing it for 20, 30 years, a lot of them, or even longer. And so you hire the expert that does a good job at that. And so I think that's what people are need to know. What are you going to do for me at the end of the day?
0: Yeah. Right?
1: Like what's the price that I'm, what am I getting at the end of the day compared to what I'm getting now? Right. Is it any different? And if it's not any different, why switch? Why would you switch just because they have a great product or a better portfolio? That's the pitch that a lot of advisors want. Oh, we've got a better investment return for you. You know, maybe, potentially.
0: The other thing is, and you had mentioned this, I think maybe the last segment, but, and it shocked me when you said this, but it was like, where are the fees? And you said, one of your new clients that came to you and said, I think I'm only paying this much, but they were paying 3%. The other one was paying 2%. And there's a higher percent here, but it's on a different little pile of money. It made it feel sneaky. It's like whoever they were with before, that's kind of sneaky, isn't it?
1: Yeah, it's legal because they signed a disclosure, right? Saying, yes, I understand all the fees, but they don't understand the fees. That's the problem. They really don't ask the questions.
0: And you say it was on like page 73 or something.
1: Yeah. So the mutual funds have an average of 300 pages on the prospectuses. Those are just little thin books with a little thin paper that come in the mail.
0: Yeah.
1: You remember ever getting those? Like you probably get them from your 401k company.
0: Oh, yeah. Yeah.
1: If you're ever, you don't need to buy Kindling if you have a bunch of mutual funds because if they keep them dry, it will light that fire
0: roll right up. And yeah.
1: Oh, just, I mean, your fire just takes off. Nice. You don't need those. Yeah.
0: Good to know.
1: Because nobody reads them anyways. I mean, and the reality is inside of there's three different fees that these advisors are failing. They mentioned the expense ratio. Oh, well, that's 0.90%, less than 1%. It's not bad. It's about 1%. Okay. And then we charge 1% or 1.5. And, you know, then you're only at 2%. You know, it's not bad. But you don't even see the 0.9. But they don't talk about the transaction costs, which is another 1.43 on average, according to a study that was done by 3%.
0: But those aren't fees. Those are transaction costs.
1: It's a cost.
0: Right.
1: It's a cost. It's a fee. It's a cost. Whatever you want to call it, right? Cash drag.
0: Not part of the percentage. That's
1: a 0.83.
0: An
1: so you add all this up and you're like, wait a second, I'm paying over 3% in a mutual fund. And it's the billion, like it's turned into almost a $1 trillion industry, right? But the revenue from the mutual fund is in the hundreds of billions of dollars. Still, after all the technology, all this AI, like everybody could do all this research, but they trust the advisor because he's got a fancy suit on, and they trust him because he's, you know, oh, he's on the TV or he's on the radio or he's on that Google. They manage $400 billion. And the big firms are guilty just as them. I mean, we see the Wells Fargo's and all the big firms that everybody sees, and I come in and I'm like, you got $3 million in mutual funds and actively traded mutual funds. And what that means to you, Brett, is that these people are probably paying anywhere from, you know, $50,000 to $90,000 in fees. And a lot of them, they're just not showing up on the statements. That's insane.
0: that stereotype isn't always true. Brian's on the radio. 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
1: Sometimes I wear flip-flops, though.
0: There is that. I have seen that. 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That's C-R-E-E-K-M-U-R.

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3: 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How long have we been doing this show together, dude? 6 years? 5 years?
4: Something like that.
3: It's been a minute. Yeah. And it's amazing to me that
4: I've got more wrinkles.
3: Oh, thanks.
4: No, I do. I'm saying I do.
3: I know, but did I create those wrinkles?
4: Yeah, probably.
3: Okay. It's amazing that I continue to learn. I mean, a lot of the stuff that you say, just because we've talked about it before, it stuck with me. But it's amazing the stuff I still learned during the show. You were talking earlier about, you know, you're not really doing the show to get, you know, business. It's more about educating the public and just telling them what to watch out for. And I think it's cool to talk about working with the right advisor. And so some of the questions we've asked is, you know, financial advisors can have very different philosophies when it comes to investing and retirement planning. You know, how would you describe your philosophy? You've explained that. You've explained how you can determine if the advisor you're interviewing or already working with has a philosophy that's a good fit for you. How about this one? How often do you see people who have been working with the wrong advisor to the point that it's had a noticeable negative effect on their overall financial health? I mean, do you see that a lot?
4: Yes.
3: Unfortunately.
4: And I think what happens is it's just a nature of life, right? They have outgrown their advisor, is the nicest way to say it. And they build such a relationship with their current, you know, advisor, financial planner, CPA, estate planning attorney, maybe their whoever that, you know, that has been helping them. I'm like, look, how long have you been with them? Oh gosh, we've been using them for 25 years. Okay, what was your net worth back then? We didn't have a net worth. We were negative.
3: Yeah.
4: We borrowed a bunch of money to start the business, and you know, we had 3 kids we were raising. Like, we were working, you know, wife was working as a teacher, and I was working part-time on the side, starting the business. Like, they didn't have any money. And so now they've, you know, been successful in business after hard work, determination, perseverance, and they sat here, and it's like, okay, well, your net worth is $10 million. This is a good thing, but your advisor is not able to help you because they didn't grow with you. Now, they should have.
3: That's a powerful statement.
4: They should have after 30 years, but a lot of advisors, and I have their friends or acquaintances that I don't have that many friends that are like this because I like to grow with my friends, right? But I'm constantly pushing my friends that are also financial planners and saying, hey, are you going to this conference? You going to this meeting? You're learning? What are you doing? What are you doing for this kind of client? And we bounce things off each other. Hey, I've got a client that sold this business and he's got this weird thing going on. And so I think if you're not growing, you're dying, right?

0: something. That's the same thing with a business, with an advisor. And so, oh, I had one of my employees, great person. She worked for me, and her prior employer had been in the business for 30 years, certified financial planner, like all the things. And I was like, oh, well, she's a great employee. She'll come over here and just step in the door, and I'm not going to have to really do any training. I was like, this is going to be great. 8 years in the business to find somebody in our small town in Roanoke, Virginia. This 8 year, it was very difficult because I've spent thousands on ads, thousands of dollars advertising people, trying to get someone with experience to come in the door. And it was just difficult. So she had experience, and I knew her sister and very reputable, you know, family and all this stuff. I said, okay. So we hire her, and then come to find out her advisor only did investments.
1: Oh.
0: She was lost.
1: Yeah.
0: It was really no different than starting from scratch. I mean, she did understand some of the forms and different things that we did. It was kind of helpful, but maybe 20% helpful.
1: Yeah.
0: We still had to teach her, like, why are you doing? She goes, she kept on questioning it. Why are you doing all this stuff? My old boss didn't do any of this stuff, and he was a certified financial planner. I'm like, but he wasn't actually doing financial planning. He didn't actually do, he goes, he didn't talk about any of this. Like, they would buy 3 to 5 to 7 mutual funds. He would look on the Morningstar and look for the 5-star mutual fund and slap it in there, and she would trade it, and that was call it a day.
1: Huh.
0: And it worked because he was a good old boy. And, you know, like, he grew up here. His dad grew up here. I think the grandfather grew up, right?
1: Yeah.
0: They'd been in the Roanoke area for, whatever, 80 years. And so they knew everybody. Everybody knew them. It was trust. But there was no planning. And the fees.
1: Yeah, a relationship will only take you so far. I mean, you build that relationship, but... Yeah, you gotta know what you're doing.
0: Well, so the point is that when you see someone that is on the inside that has worked in a assistant advisor role for over 8 years, and they're working for a certified financial planner.
1: That's a long time to only know investment side.
0: And like she's like, why are you helping people with their, you know, get their wills and trusts and coordinating with the attorneys, and why are you doing this taxes and tax plan? She didn't like it because it was foreign to her.
1: Yeah.
0: And it was my mistake, fully. I didn't ask the questions. I just assumed that everybody, you know, worked for a certified financial planner. Like,
1: she knows her stuff.
0: She knows her stuff, yeah. Right? And he's, you know, because he's got a nice suit and tie, and he's an independent, and, you know, wasn't one of those big banks. He was doing, like, I'm thinking, independent financial planner. Like, and it was the same training process that we had if somebody walked up the street and never worked for a financial advisory firm ever. So you think, I'm telling you this story because you think from the outside that your CFP or your financial planner, whoever it is actually a financial planner. And it's not always true.
1: You know why she didn't like it? It's an old kind of radio proverb in trying to decide which songs to play.
0: Mm-hmm.
1: And you know why new music doesn't always land? Because from a listener standpoint, I don't know what I like. I like what I know.
0: Right.
1: And that's what she is. Yeah. That's why she didn't like, because she was like, wait, there's eight other components to this. I've only dealt with the one. I don't like this. I don't know this.
0: Well, yeah, we don't like change, right? Because change is pain.
1: Yeah.
0: And that's the issue. But if, you know, you're not growing if you don't have some pain. And it doesn't mean, like, it could be physical pain, right? But if you want to learn and grow... I mean, I love being around people who are like, yeah, I'm reading a book. I'm trying this. I'm trying to make my health a little better, or, you know, my mind a little better, or finance a little better.
1: I know that about you. You send me books all the time.
0: Yeah. And so are we growing, right? Whether it's our mind, body, soul, spirit, right? Like everything. Like are we actually getting better as a human being, or are we just status quo? And want to go watch Netflix, you know, after yeah. every, and that's fine to, you know, chill out at home once in a while with your wife or your husband and relax. I get it. But the point is, you know, do you want to hire someone that is doing the same thing 30 years ago? Or is there someone out there that can actually help you advance and make sure that they're making the best decisions for you?
1: Last question. We've only got like 3 minutes here, but... Last question, and talking about working with the right advisor. Brian Bowen, is it usually possible to make adjustments to correct a situation where someone has been working with an advisor who isn't a good fit? Can you correct a bad situation?
0: I mean, yes, 95% of the time.
1: Okay.
0: Yeah. It's usually
1: fixed. Damon Gutierrez told me that about houses, about buying houses. He goes, everything can be fixed. It may take some money, but everything can be fixed.
0: Isn't that the truth?
1: Yeah.
0: And that's a funny story.
1: Foundation, it can be fixed. It may cost you, but it can be fixed.
0: I had a contractor at a house in Botetourt County, and it was we were taking out a beam. I mean, we were taking out. It was going from a living room, kitchen, the kitchen wall.
1: Right? Yeah.
0: And they had several contractors walk in there. And they're like, yeah, we probably just need to engineer it. I think it can happen. Yeah, I think it can happen. And this guy walks in. He was probably there 2 minutes. I wish I would remember his name. But he walked in there, and he goes, this is the low bearing. You can't take this thing. The whole house will fall down. There's just no way to do it. And I said, okay, well, thanks a lot. Time to hit the door. Like, I didn't...
1: Yeah, I can't. It's not in my vocabulary,
0: dude. Just get out.
1: Yeah.
0: And then, you know, what I wanted to do, but I didn't want to throw back in his face, is show him how beautiful the house was when it was done. I mean, it was amazing.
1: Yeah.
0: You know? And, yeah, was it difficult? Sure, the beam costs $1,500 and... You know, the engineer was another $1,500, but the reality is it transformed the house. It went from a cut-up house to this. It seemed like it doubled the size of the house.
1: Yeah.
0: We didn't change the square footage.
1: Yeah, it's amazing. 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
5: From ABC News, I'm Wayne Cabot. Strikes have resumed in Iran in the war after a one-month pause. Iran says it destroyed two U.S. bases in Jordan tonight, but the U.S. says the missiles were intercepted. Iran striking hours after American forces fired on Iranian rocket launchers in the Strait of Hormuz. This first military action in a month comes with the turning of the economic screws. Treasury Secretary Scott Bessent telling the AP that the U.S. plans to sanction another bank to clamp down on Iran transactions. He didn't say which bank. This news coming ahead of the Group of 20 meetings starting in Asheville, North Carolina. 15 are missing in Grand Canyon flooding, the Colorado River rising, swamping a campground.
6: An excavator got washed away.
7: They watched an excavator float down the river. I mean, it was nuts.
5: Eric Viola and her husband, Scott, ran through knee-deep mud, escaping the flash flooding. There was a moment that she didn't think she'd make it out as she tried to run to a bridge, and she got there. Finally, a 15-foot wall of water, she says, washed through and wiped out bridges downstream. ABC meteorologist Danny Beckstrom says the flood threat in the Southwest is not over.
8: We see the threat continue tonight from much of Arizona, extending north into southern Utah and western Colorado as well. Rounds of downpours firing up again this evening, bringing the renewed risk for flash flooding. But the monsoon setup continues tomorrow, which means we're right back to the threat for significant flooding, especially in Utah with a level 3 out of 4.
5: Authorities in Nepal warning of potential fresh flooding there as water levels rise, 3,000 missing. Heartbreak in Columbia, South Carolina.
9: What started today as a very ordinary day has changed everybody's lives standing here forever.
5: Columbia Police Chief W.H. Skip Holbrook confirming the death of Officer